0: it to you.
1: Right.
0: Vince with Coach Bill Peebles. Vince, take it away.
2: Are we good?
1: Yep.
2: Okay.
1: Coach, your thoughts on the first half?
2: Pretty good. 43-0. You know, defensively, you know, I think they've done a good job. They were throwing quick early, completed some balls. We adjusted a little bit, and defense has been great since.
1: Talk about being back here at Broad Ripple.
2: Absolutely love it. 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
0: Welcome to the O'Reilly Branson Funeral Service and Crematory Halftime Show. Scott Eaker, Jim McClendon, Vince Egan. We are at Broad Ripple High School, where Crispus Attucks is hosting the Cathedral Fighting Irish. Fighting Irish are on top at the intermission, 43-0. Our scoring summary, the Irish got a kickoff return to start the game. 79 yards. Cam Berry ran it all the way back. And the two-point conversion was good by Telly McCullough. And the Fighting Irish were up 8-0 just 11 seconds into the game. McCullough then ran 10 yards for a touchdown in the first quarter to make it 15-0. Finn threw a 13-yard pass to Ollie Lewis, actually a push pass that Ollie Lewis then carried 13 yards into the end zone, 22-0. Jeremiah Harris with a nifty run of 34 yards, weaving through defenders to make it 29-0 with 2:15 to play in the opening quarter. And then Emmett Knowles, right at the end of the opening period, tossed a 25-yard touchdown pass to T.J. Dockery, and the Irish led 36-0. Actually, that was the one that made it 43-0 at the end of the first half. Jim McClendon, your thoughts as it was all Irish early and throughout the first half?
7: Yeah, I think this game has gone exactly how it was predicted to go. Again, Cathedral is providing a game for Attucks to have their senior night. And so what does it do for Cathedral? It gets a lot of kids a lot of experience getting into the game, which is very necessary, especially when those kids, I mean, they're the tackling dummies and the scrimmage vest and everything throughout the week, and they take a beating. And so here they are on Friday Night Lights, and they get to play at the varsity level. So it's a win-win-win all around in many ways.
0: When we return on the O'Reilly Branson Funeral Service and Crematory Halftime Show, Vince Egan talks to Cathedral Chief Mission Integration Officer Matt Gring about how the school is living out its Holy Cross values this year. That's on tonight's Marion University Interview. 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
0: Welcome back to the O'Reilly Branson Funeral Service and Crematory Halftime Show here at Broad Ripple, where the Fighting Irish lead Crispus Attucks 43-0. On tonight's Marion University Halftime Interview, Vince talks with Cathedral Chief Mission Integration Officer Matt Gring.
12: Busy time at Cathedral coming off of open house last night at Senior Retreat. The first one ended last week, specifically on Senior Retreat. How did that go? I know you were part of it. What did the seniors get out of it?
13: Senior Retreat's a really special experience. Our whole retreat program across all four grades is really a great opportunity for all of our students to come to grow in their faith and their bond and love for one another. But Senior Retreat, I think one of the biggest things is just it's an opportunity for students to get away. They leave their phones here at school. We're in small groups, kind of forced to talk with one another, to engage one another directly. Our world is so busy. It's an opportunity for them to just pray, to get to be closer to God, to know themselves. It's really an incredible time. We get back on Monday and all the students have big smiles on their faces. Now they have a lot of homework because of the day that they missed for 4 days, but really excited about the friendships and the connections they made and just the opportunity to be in quietness a little bit. Now we're really busy. It's really loud most of the time with all the chatter and everything that's going on, but really just that opportunity to just step away for a moment from all the distractions that senior year has, all the challenges and stresses that are going on, to just be together. It's really a great experience.
12: Cathedral and Holy Cross living out the Holy Cross mission, educating hearts and minds. Speak to what that means for Cathedral on a daily basis and a weekly basis for students and educators.
13: And that's the heart of Holy Cross. That's what Blessed Basil Moreau said, was that we cannot educate the mind at the expense of the heart. I think it's what Cathedral does really well, is that focus on the formation of students' hearts. We can give them all the information and they're going to take challenging courses. We're going to prepare them for college and the career that they want to seek afterwards, after they graduate from here. But our real goal, what we're all about, is are we forming their hearts? And when we talk about educating hearts and minds, that's exactly what we're talking about. Like I said, our retreat programs are just great. I have a great opportunity as well to join our junior pilgrimage up to Notre Dame and the tri-campus area up in South Bend, and just, again, provide students that space to just form their hearts. That's what we're all about. Our opportunities for Mass, all the sacraments we celebrate. We have an upcoming school Mass in a couple of weeks here in October. We're tying to Hispanic Heritage Month. We'll actually have some responses in Spanish and kind of a almost make it a bilingual Mass. So excited about that. Just, again, another opportunity to engage our faith. Our faith is amazing, where it crosses all borders. It crosses all languages and cultures. So to have that experience in this upcoming Mass, really looking forward to. And again, just another example of the rich beauty that is our church and what is Catholic schools and Holy Cross schools in particular. Not only are you going to get an excellent education, but we're going to work to form your hearts as well.
12: For the alumni listening out there who it may not be familiar, let's go inside yourself, the Cathedral building right now, and the Holy Cross educators that are on campus now.
13: Great presence of Holy Cross here on campus. We have Father Jeff, who is our chaplain, our kind of our leading of our sacraments. He's a Holy Cross priest assigned here. We have Brother Matt, who's here as well, is in the classroom teaching math and some religion. And then new this year, we have a seminarian who's been in formation. So he's in his fifth year, and that's Ethan Kelly. It's really exciting to have him on staff because he's being formed to be a priest in the Congregation of Holy Cross. He's going through that discernment process. And to have him here, so that way he can experience Holy Cross education at the high school level, just to add to his ministry, is just great. Their presence here is just fantastic.
0: Tonight's Marion University halftime interview, Vince Egan talking with Cathedral Chief Mission Integration Officer Matt Gring. Marion University, Indy's Catholic University. Fighting Irish lead at the intermission, 43-0. 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
0: We're back on the O'Reilly Branson Funeral Service and Crematory Halftime Show, where the Fighting Irish lead 43-0 at the half. Now here's Jim McLean with This Week in Irish Football History.
16: After a scoreless tie against Sacred Heart, Cathedral closed the 1960 season with 4 consecutive wins. The Irish then started the 1961 season by winning their first 3 outings. This week we go back to week 4 of the 61 campaign, when the defending Coast City champion Fighting Irish faced undefeated Indianapolis Manual at Victory Field in front of an estimated 8,000 fans on September 29th. Manuel was the last city team to defeat the Irish, winning 35-0 to conclude the 1958 season and earn the city title. Neither team scored in the first half, but the Irish broke through late in the third quarter when Mike Jeffrion blocked a punt, which Bernie Rosner recovered at the Manuel 5-yard line. Halfback Tom Merver swept around the left end and crossed the goal line to put the Irish ahead 6-0. Reserve halfback John McGovern added a 38-yard touchdown run late in the fourth quarter to make the final score 13-0 with Rosner's point after kick. The victory was the 17th consecutive for the Irish against Indianapolis City opponents. That's this week in Irish football history, September 29th, 1961. I'm Jim McGlynn. Go Irish.
0: This week in Irish football history is brought to you by the Hasbrook family, a Cathedral legacy since 1920. 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The Irish lead 43-0. 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
0: This is the O'Reilly Branson Funeral Service and Crematory Halftime Show. Let's, as the teams get set to come out on the field for the second half with the Fighting Irish leading 43-0. Look at the stats, and Jim, the team stats are just overwhelming. Fighting Irish lead 43-0. They had one third down conversion attempt in the first half. They only had 3 minutes and 28 seconds time of possession to 20 and a half minutes for Christmas Addicts. But the Irish have 43 points on the board, 197 yards of total offense, 84 yards passing, 113 rushing for Addicts, 58 total yards, 75 passing, negative 17 in terms of rushing. Luke Finn, 4 of 7 for 49 yards and 2 touchdowns. Emmett Knowles, perfect, 2 of 2. One of his went for a touchdown. Jeremiah Harris scored a rushing touchdown. Telly McCullough scored a rushing touchdown. Ollie Lewis, T.J. Dockery, and Xavier Dangerfield all caught touchdown passes. Joe Goss for Addicts, 4 of 13 for 75 yards in the first half. The Irish will kick it off, and it's going to be taken at the 10-yard line and returned to about the 15-yard line by Kyle Anderson Rule. And kicking off that time was Max McGovern, and that's going to do it for the O'Reilly Branson Funeral Service and Crematory Halftime Show. O'Reilly Branson Funeral Service and Crematory, allow their Cathedral family to serve your Cathedral family. Scott Eaker, Jim McGlynn, Vince Egan. This is the time where I traditionally ask for halftime adjustments, so because I'm a creature of habit, I just will. And thoughts, guys?
7: Well, let me first point out, I think the most glowing stat from the first half for Cathedral is one penalty for 5 yards, whereas we are notorious for being highly penalized. but there was only one. Now, some may say, well, they didn't have enough time to call penalties with the running clock. Be that as it may, our kids only had one penalty for 5 yards.
0: Handoff running to the near side and breaking a couple tackles is Darren Taylor, and he is down the right sideline and finally pushed out of bounds by the Fighting Irish, but that is his best run of the night. Let's check our scoreboard watch. 6A number 2, Warren Central, is leading at home against 6A number 4, Lawrence North.

0: They are hosting the number one team, Highlands. Highlands is leading the Bluebirds on top, 24-7 in the third.
1: Whoa.
0: So some surprises there. Tonight's Cathedral football broadcast on Fox Sports Radio, 1260 AM, is intended solely for the entertainment of our listening audience. Any reuse of the accounts, descriptions, or contents of this broadcast without the express written consent of Cathedral High School is strictly prohibited. Hand off, Taylor running left. Taylor gets outside across midfield, and he's going to be forced out of bounds on the Irish sideline and forcing him out, Tate Bouchong, among others.
1: And the clock just keeps on running.
0: Yeah, so you go out of bounds under a running clock, it doesn't stop. Only time that the clock will stop is if there's an injury, if a team calls a timeout, or after a score. Although in the unofficial running clock in the first half, they stopped it right after the score. It should have been stopped after the extra point.
1: Boom.
0: Looking to throw.
1: Whoa.
0: Caught by Doss, and Doss trips up and is inside the Irish 40 to the 32-yard line.
1: I think the receiver was a little surprised he made the catch there. Gathered himself, made a nice little run afterwards.
0: Gain of four, second down and six.
2: A lot of clean jerseys on the Irish side, catching their breath now after a few plays.
0: And Vince, we used to say that well, you know, the jerseys are clean. This must be the second or third team of guys. But now with turf, they don't get dirty.
1: Right.
0: But the players got noticeably smaller. Pass down the right sideline and a touchdown. Joe Goss finds his receiver, and he waltzes into the end zone for a touchdown.
2: Teachable moment there for the Irish.
0: That was caught by Jason Hatcher Jr. That was a nice pass by Goss.
1: Oh, he can throw the football.
0: He's
1: There's
0: been
1: no slinging
0: all over the place. Now, Addix is going to go for two here, trailing 43-6. Goss has Taylor to his left. Hands off, running right, and he is not going to get into the end zone. He came up about a yard short. Excellent effort by Taylor, but he didn't make it. So on the A. Pallet Company scoreboard, with 7:14 to play in the third, Addix scores. The Irish lead 43-6. A. Pallet Company, put your business on their business. 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
0: On the XL Clean game reset, Addix won the toss at the beginning of the game, deferred to the second half, so Addix received the opening kickoff and moved down the field and put points on the board. It's 43-6 now. The Irish on top, getting ready to receive the kickoff with 7:14 to play in the third. 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Scott Eaker, Jim McClendon, and Vince Egan. And Vince, we said earlier, the jerseys aren't cleaner. They're just a lot smaller.
1: A lot of guys.
0: It's taken by Jeremiah Harris. And no. Harris is going to run down the far sideline and be forced out of bounds around the 50. He's already got a 34-yard touchdown run in the first half.
1: Penalty flag, face mask.
0: Let's answer tonight's Cathedral football trivia question, brought to you by Brian and Brian. Tonight is the 320th Cathedral football game against an Indianapolis Public Schools opponent. Fighting Irish have won 23 in a row against IPS schools, last playing Arsenal Tech in 2016.

0: Tonight's question, what was the last IPS school to defeat Cathedral in football?
1: Broad Ripple.
0: You are correct.
2: In 2001.
0: That is correct.
3: Right after 9/11.
2: The week of 9/11.
3: I was a junior. And, well, there's a story behind that.
0: Cathedral lost to the Rockets 21-12 on September 14th, 2001.
3: To move to 2-3 on the season. It was a bad start, but after that game, after this play.
0: Oh. And the handoff to Harris did not go as planned. Got a new quarterback in there.
1: Come on, Irish. Don't get sloppy now. Just finish it out.
3: Didn't practice on 9/11. I mean, nobody did, but...
0: Irish did recover the fumble. Go ahead, Vince.
3: No, it was a weird week. Lose to the Rockets at halftime. Greg Shannon, rest in peace, gave a very impassioned speech. The coaches had a coming to Jesus with us the next day and did not lose until Jasper and Semi-State. It was quite the... after this play.
1: Tuck it away.
0: Quarterback runs to the left side and stumbles and falls inside the 35. Picked up what was lost on the fumble plus a couple of yards. Third down and 8.
3: It was quite the turnaround for the Irish that season. John Coors, John O'Hara, Mike Huntington, guys like that, Greg Shannon stood up, became senior leaders. Maybe one of the all-time great games at Arlington sectional against Roncalli, and beat Roncalli in overtime at a packed Arlington High School that I think anybody who was there at that game will never forget. And it still lives on the internet, an old TV 40 game of the week. You could still watch it.
0: Handoff, and the running back is going to go for a couple. It'll be fourth down and long. Parker Johnson with the carry. I believe the quarterback in there right now is Jackson Thomas. He is not on the roster, but I think that's who that is.
3: Are you going back to freshman numbers? Yeah, you're correct.
0: Yeah, if I'm wrong, I apologize, but
3: those are the numbers that we were given.
0: Okay. I know it's not James Groper, who is 13 on defense. So
1: watch your play clock. Watch your play clock.
0: Got 7. Thomas makes the handoff, looking to throw. Now he's going to roll to his right. The right-hander throws on the run, and he threw it a long way down the field. And it was intercepted in the end zone by Chris Bezadix. Well, even though he threw it to the wrong team, that's a pretty good throw on the run.
3: Quite the arm there.
1: So he wins the punt, pass, and kick contest, but throws an interception.
0: So Broad Ripple is the answer to tonight's Cathedral football trivia question. It was brought to you by Brian and Brian, proud supporters of Cathedral football, and 320th game tonight against IPS schools. Jim, 11 schools the Irish played over the years.
1: Yeah. That's a long history.
3: Ran into Coach Strife on my way back up here from halftime. Asked him the trivia question. It took him all of 2 seconds to get that answer right. He remembers that that game as well.
0: So, Jim, you need to have Coach Strife on speed dial when it comes to the trivia question. Handoff, and the Irish stack the man up at the line of scrimmage. Down to 2.5 minutes to play here in the third. The Irish leading 43-6. Lost a couple, second down, and a dozen. You know, just looking through here, Jim, you know, there are just some great games and rivalries with IPS schools over the years. Just kind of a shame that Arlington's no longer playing, Broad Ripple's no longer playing, Northwest, Marshall, Wood,
1: right,
0: all those schools that are so much a part of the Cathedral football history.
1: Yeah, they all had athletes, they all played football.
0: Goss is going to scramble. He's at the 20, 25, flag goes flying, a long way that flag went flying. The umpire, I think, threw that flag about 15 yards. And Goss is going to be near a first down, but where that flag was thrown, I think we're going to have a holding call against Addicts, and that's exactly what our referee Marcus Davis says.
1: Maybe for the first time in history of Cathedral Irish football, the opposing team may have more penalties than the Irish.
0: That is not true.
3: You just got fact-checked.
0: Actually, Trotwood Madison was flagged more than the Irish were last week.
3: A game
0: now,
3: that moved
0: it. Both teams were flagged a lot last week, right, as you know.
3: Got confused because the game was moving at glacial speed.
1: Oh.
0: I thought we were going to wind up finishing that game on Saturday morning.
1: Oh, man.
0: 45 seconds left here in the quarter as the clock just runs now. We're under running clock. Goss takes the snap on second and really long. Throws a pass down the right sideline, and that's going to be pass interference. Whistled on Legion Gargett. And it wasn't even close. It was obvious.
3: Well, if he didn't make it, it was probably going for six. So better make the tackle than give up
0: the
3: touchdown.
0: Well, here's the thing. It was second and 22. So the 15-yard penalty will move it forward. It'll be second down and about seven because a pass interference call in high school football is not an automatic first down. And that'll do it for the third quarter. On the A. Pallet Company scoreboard, it's Indianapolis Cathedral 43, Christmas Addicts 6. 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
0: Christmas Addicts has the football, second down and about six at their own 24-yard line. Goss throws it a long way down the right sideline, and there were two Irish defenders there providing excellent coverage and knocking the ball away.
1: That was two pass interferences.
0: Ty Triggs was there, and so was Legion Gargett.
3: If they would have looked back towards the ball, it wouldn't have been pass interference, but neither one of them did.
0: Again, the Addicts starters are in there. The Irish are off the depth chart at this point. A couple of the number twos are in there. And, Jim, we've talked about this. We did a little bit at the Southport game, but just to reiterate, this is a lot harder for the coaching staff than you would think, because trying to get everybody in there, but with the running clock, there's 11 minutes left here in the ball game.
1: Right.
0: And that could literally, if nobody scores, be 11 minutes.
1: Right, exactly. And I did see at halftime –
2: as the Cathedral team gathered in the end zone to our left down there, they were lining up the offensive team and the defensive team as they came out because, I mean, when you're in the thick of it and the clock's running, you don't have time to figure that out. So they did it at halftime.
0: But I imagine still with 4 or 5 minutes left, somebody's going to be walking around and say, if you have not played,
3: raise your hand.
0: Raise your hand.
2: Don't be hiding in the back.
0: So on the XL Clean game reset, clock's still moving, even though they're taking forever to mark this penalty off. 43-6, Irish on top. 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Go ahead and make a big mess. XLClean.com. Register now to take the high school placement test at Cathedral High School. Tests will be given this month in October and again in January. To sign up, visit gocathedral.com/admissions.
2: Boy, they're doing a lot of walking now.
0: Well, they mark off the 15, which moves the ball up to the 38-yard line of Attucks. But Doss, the receiver, Goss, the quarterback, they're just kind of trying to play catch right now at this point in the game. Goss looking to throw, fires, and that one was off the mark and skipped toward the defender, Legion Gargett. So second down and 10. Remind you that the Irish are playing Covington Catholic.
3: Homecoming.
0: It is homecoming next week. And, well, we always encourage you to get there early. That is a 7:30 kick. Three receivers out to the right, one to the left. 8:35 to play. Irish with a comfortable lead, pass near side. And all alone in making the catch is Doss. He had to go down to his knee at the 48, make it the 49.
3: Now back to the
0: 48. And it's going to be third down, and about a yard for the Tigers. On the left hash mark. Reserves against Southport in that 51-0 victory. Got a couple interceptions. We'll see what happens this time. Handoff Taylor running near side. He's across the 50, and he's got the first down before he's wrestled out of bounds by Corbin Stuckey. But he gets down to the 44-yard line, does Taylor. Taylor last year was an all-city performer as a linebacker, but one of seven players on this Attucks team. It starts on both sides of the ball. And Darren Taylor, Jim, in the 52-6 win over Washington earlier this year, he had 201 yards rushing.
2: Ooh, that's a lot of running.
0: 20 carries for 201 yards did Taylor have against the Continentals. First and 10. At the Irish 44. Goss has time, throws, gets hit just as he lets it go, and it goes to the end of the end zone, and it's incomplete. Again, there were a couple of defenders there, but he had a step, and Goss just overthrew his intended receiver.
3: I don't think receiver nor the defender saw that ball. He put a lot of air underneath that.
0: Tonight's game, still tournament time is the last regular season game for the Fighting Irish against an in-state opponent. The Irish have 4 Indiana teams and 5 out-of-state teams. And, again, Covington Catholic is going to be formidable. And then the Irish end the season at Key Stadium on the University of Indianapolis campus against Archbishop Holman out of Akron. And they started out 0-4 did Holman. And then they just upset the number one team, Walsh Jesuit, last week. So apparently they have
3: found some tough competition to start the year.
0: Yeah, Lakewood St. Edward lost to the NFL Academy out of the United Kingdom. I'm not making that up, Jim. Don't look at me like I was trying to see if you were paying attention. They actually did.
2: Holy mackerel.
0: They lost to a nationally ranked team in Florida as well. Pass incomplete. That was intended for Jason Hatcher Jr., who caught the touchdown pass. That brings up a third down and a 15. 5:15 to play here in the fourth quarter. 43-6, the Irish on top. The Irish put up 36 points in the first quarter, and then we've been playing running clock pretty much ever since. Vince?
3: You know, I was with Cathedral playing pretty vanilla here. Let's see if Addix runs the ball on third and long.
2: Yep.
0: Taylor comes to the near side and is tripped up. Nice open field tackle made by Corbin Stuckey. Good gain for Taylor, but he had a long way to go. He got about 7 of the 15 he needed, fourth down and 8.
3: Yeah, knowing that they're going to play for fourth down, get about half of it back and make it a much more manageable fourth and 7 now, and they can go into their playbook either way.
0: 4:15 left. Three receivers to the right, one to the left. Goss, and the ball was tipped as he tried to throw it. Javi Ely was there. Ian Gomez was there. The Irish blitzed.
3: Gomez got the tip that time.
0: And got to Goss. And the ball will turn over, and the Irish will have it to run out the clock, most likely at the 41-yard line. The Irish own with a 43-6 lead. Again, as we said earlier, we'll be at, well, Jim, as Butler graduates, we call it the Butler Bowl, but it's now exactly. the Bud and Jackie Selleck Bowl on the Butler University campus for Cathedral to host Covington Catholic. 7 o'clock airtime, 7:30 kickoff. We'll be over the air on Fox Sports 1260. We'll be on the website. We'll be on the iHeartRadio app. And running to the right side is the quarterback, and he's across the 50 and out of bounds at the 45-yard line. That's Jackson Thomas. Nice run.
3: Yeah, got the snap and wasn't sure what to do with it. There was confusion there with the running back and just took it to the right side and found a hole.
0: Inside of 3 minutes time remaining at the 45 of Addix. I think if the Irish can get a first down, probably get into that victory formation.
3: You can't bury a shot here, maybe.
0: He is just to the right of the quarterback.
1: Oh!
0: And they snap it right to Barry. He sidesteps a tackler, and he'll be tackled after a gain of about 4, maybe 5.
3: He looked like a shortstop there because went over the quarterback's head, and he caught it.
1: It looked like two-handed touch in the playground at Our Lady of Lourdes.
0: He is 5'8" tall. Well, he's and got I'm some pretty job. Sure that was not the designed play.
3: No.
0: But Cam was paying attention. He already has a touchdown. He ran back the opening kickoff 79 yards for a score.
3: Got a freshman in there at right tackle now from the Coors family, Tommy Marin. He's wearing number 50 like his uncles.
1: There we go. He looks like his uncle, at least one of them.
3: Two of them.
1: Uh-oh.
0: And that one was to the right of the quarterback, and Barry picked it up after it bounced on the ground, but the flags went flying before that. I get the feeling that this is a design play for Cam Barry, and they just can't quite get it to him.
3: And
0: the 5-yard penalty is going to be whistled against Addix.
3: Or you have a
0: so that'll march it down to the 36-yard line, where it'll be second and a yard with a minute 15 to play.
3: Yeah, I think the Irish have a freshman center in there. I don't think that's design.
1: Oh, man.
0: Now, he's been a little wide right on the last two.
1: Whoa.
0: This one, the quarterback fakes it to Barry, takes it himself, sidesteps the tackle at the 40, and is going to have the first down at the 35. The Irish will have to run one more play.
1: Taking the
0: I'm not sure. Well, we'll see. If the players they have in now actually have put that play in.
3: Well, I would say at the freshman level.
1: Yeah.
3: Yeah.
1: And you can't say they drew it in the dirt because there isn't any dirt.
3: Coach Bobby Brady probably has drawn that up in the dirt before.
0: Well, in there at running back now is Noah Jones.
1: All right, run,
0: Noah.
1: Hand
0: it to him, and he runs, and he's inside the 30 before he gets tossed around and taken down. That may have been Davin Murray. I believe that was Murray, another freshman in there, wearing the same number as Noah Jones. And that's going to do it. On the A. Pallet Company scoreboard, Fighting Irish win 43-6 to get back on the winning track and move to 4-3 on the year. Christmas Addicts loses for the second time in the last four games and falls to 2-5 on the 2026 campaign. On the A. Pallet Company scoreboard again, 43-6. 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
0: Welcome to the Cathedral Football Postgame Show. We're live from Broad Ripple, about 4 miles from Cathedral High School, where the Fighting Irish win tonight by a final score of 43-6. Scott Eaker, Jim McClendon, and Vince Egan, who's down on the field, trying to corral Bill Peebles to talk with him about this contest. Let's give you the scoring summary Fighting Irish got on the board by returning the opening kickoff 79 yards for a touchdown. That was courtesy of Cam Berry. Telly McCullough ran in the two-point conversion. The Irish were up 8-0 at that point. Then Luke Finn tossed a 10-yard touchdown pass to Xavier Dangerfield. Irish 15, Attucks nothing. Telly McCullough then ran for a touchdown from 10 yards out. Irish up 22-0. Jeremiah Harris, I skipped one. Luke Finn tossed a push pass to Ollie Lewis, who carried it 13 yards for a touchdown. The Irish up 29-0. Then Jeremiah Harris ran 34 yards for a touchdown. The Irish up 36-0. Then Emmett Knowles tossed a pass to TJ Dockery, who caught it in the end zone. A 25-yard completion, 43-0, Fighting Irish at the intermission. In the second half, Joe Goss tossed a beautiful pass to Jason Hatcher Jr. for 39 yards, and that was the score for Attucks. Our final score, 43-6. Jim McClinn, thoughts?
2: Well, I think it went exactly as the Cathedral coaching staff had planned it to go. I mean, they've watched film, if there was film. They've seen the results of the season. They know that Attucks has a couple wins. But the whole goal tonight was to give the Crispus Attucks seniors their senior night. That is the goal for Cathedral playing the game, and that's the goal for Attucks wanting to play the game. And if you've ever been involved in athletics, especially at the high school level, that senior night is a really special thing, because it's like saying thank you for all that you've done for our particular sport at our particular school. And it looks like we escaped without any major injuries, which was also a goal of the evening.
0: When we return on the Cathedral Football Postgame Show, tonight's final stats and an update on our scoreboard watch. 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
0: This is the Cathedral Football postgame show here from Broad Ripple Middle School, the former Broad Ripple High School, where the Fighting Irish dispatch of Crispus Attucks tonight. Final score 43-6. Jim, let's run through the final statistics. The Irish with 187 yards of total offense. Christmas Annex, 174 yards. The Irish, very balanced, 84 yards passing, 103 yards rushing. Most of the yards for Annex passing, 128, 46 on the ground. Luke Finn, 4 of 7 tonight for 49 yards and 2 touchdowns. Emmett Knowles, 2 of 2, 35 yards and 1 touchdown. Rushing touchdowns for Jeremiah Harris and Telly McCullough. Receiving touchdowns for Ollie Lewis, T.J. Dockery, and Xavier Dangerfield. Leading rusher, Jeremiah Harris, 34 yards on one carry for a touchdown. Xavier Dangerfield toted it twice for 24 yards, and in doing so, he passes Dan Pleak, who played from 1991 to 1994. And he is now just 11 yards behind Jake Langdon to enter the top 10 for career rushing yards.
2: Having a good career, really good career.
0: He absolutely is. And again, he caught a touchdown pass tonight. First pass he's caught all year. The first pass that a running back has caught all year for the Fighting Irish.
2: Something to watch.
0: Those are tonight's stats. Our scoreboard watch, well, I'll tell you, there's some good games going on right now. In 6A, number 2 Warren Central hosting 6A number 4 Lawrence North. Warren Central 34, Lawrence North 31.
2: Whoa.
0: 5A number 1 New Palestine is at 4A number 6 Indianapolis Roncalli. And the report we just got, in the fourth quarter, the Royals lead the Dragons 20 to nothing. So we're going to check that one. That's a little surprising. Not saying it's not, but want to check that. Not only that Roncalli is leading, that doesn't surprise me nearly as much as New Palestine's being shut out. Not right. Sure the last time that happened. And then down in Kentucky, Covington Catholic, the number 3 team in Class 4A in the Bluegrass State, taking on number 1 Highlands in 4A. In the fourth quarter, Highlands with a comfortable 38-14 lead. The Bluebirds have won 3 of the last 4 against the Colonels. And Covington Catholic is coming to Butler to take on the Fighting Irish next week. Next on the Cathedral Football Postgame Show, tonight's Johnson Mello Residential Postgame Conversation with Fighting Irish coach Bill Peebles. 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
3: Congratulations.
20: Thanks, Vinny.
3: Broad Ripple brings back a lot of good memories. We talked about it at halftime in the pregame, and man, just a lot of great games for Cathedral over the years here.
20: Yeah, really enjoy the environment. Again, close to home. There's no place closer, really. The only place in Bass has been Arlington, so love playing here. I'll tell you what, I'm going to give Addicts a lot of credit for scheduling us. They didn't have to do it. They knew it would be a tough game. And, I think they challenged us, and they did a good job. It was their senior night, so we wish their seniors well. And very happy and grateful that they scheduled us tonight.
3: Got a lot of the younger guys some playing time in the second half.
20: Yeah, a lot of guys play. We can only play them 2 quarters, or they can't play on Saturday. So we kind of had to wait till the second half to get them in. That's IHSAA rules. So we're on to Columbus North tomorrow for a joint JV/freshman game in Covington Catholic next week.
3: That was the message of the team, on to Covington Catholic.
20: 100%. You know, we've you know, last 3 weeks we played two teams that we should have beaten, and we did, and lost a tough one to Trotwood. We need to get on track against another really good team. I think they're ranked fifth in Kentucky. And so this is another one of our, you know, really tough out-of-state teams that we're playing this year. Fortunately, they're coming to us playing at Butler.
3: We'll see you next week.
20: Thanks, Vinny.
0: Vince Egan talking with Fighting Irish head coach Bill Peebles on the Johnson Mello Residential postgame conversation. 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No high pressure or upsells, just what homeowners need when they need it. Coming up on the Cathedral Football postgame show, tonight's play of the game. Jim and Vince will also select the Irish player of the game. And we'll look ahead to next Friday when the Fighting Irish host Covington Catholic at the Selleck Bowl on the Butler University campus. 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
0: Welcome back to Broad Ripple for the final time on this Friday night. The Irish win 43-6. This is the Cathedral Football postgame show, and we go back now to the opening kickoff for tonight's play of the game. Run up, and the kick will be taken on a couple of hops by Cam Berry at the 20. 25-30, has a hole. 35-40, and go, they're Cam. Not going to catch him. He holds the state record for freshmen in the 100 meters, and he is into the end zone for a touchdown. 10 seconds into the game, the Fighting Irish are on the board and lead 6-0.
1: Well, that's a pretty good way to start this contest tonight.
0: Cam Berry's 79-yard touchdown return, and with the two-point conversion, made it 8-0. And right there, just 11 seconds into the game, the Irish had enough points to win this one, going on to win it 43-6. That is tonight's play of the game. Jim, Vince, who is tonight's Fighting Irish player of the game?
2: Well, we're going to break away from the norm a little bit here. You know, it could be Cam Berry because he scored the opening kickoff, and that was with a two-point conversion to follow was the margin of victory. But we're going to go a little different route. We're going to name Coach Bill Peebles as the MVP tonight, and I know he didn't play in the game, but our reasoning is he's the one that scheduled Addicts and gave them a senior night when they were going to miss out on a senior night. And I know in the post game he gave thanks to Addicts for scheduling Cathedral, but it was a reciprocation event because Christmas Addicts, they got their senior night, and Cathedral High School got another win and got everybody on the roster and then some into the Friday night lights. And many years from now, some of those youngsters that got in there at the end, they will have scored 3 touchdowns on this night when they're talking to their grandkids. And that's a great thing.
0: So congratulations to Coach Bill Peebles for being selected as tonight's Cathedral, well, we'll say Cathedral football man of the game.
2: There we go.
0: Let's look ahead to next week. Again, The Colonels of Covington Catholic came into tonight ranked 6th in Kentucky overall, 3rd in Class 4A. They are an offensive powerhouse, averaging 41 points a contest, nearly 400 yards per game. Their quarterback in the first six games, Dylan Courtney, has thrown for more than 1,300 yards and 13 touchdowns. They've also got a running back, Kyan Miller, who's averaging 115 points a game, 150 yards per game, and 15 scores. They can put points on the board, and the Irish are going to host them next week. Thoughts?
2: Well, they're a good football team. They're a good football program. Their head coach actually played for a Cathedral grad in college, Bill Cronin, who is a St. Philip Neri guy and a Cathedral High School guy and IU Normal School of Physical Education. But he was the head coach down at Georgetown, Kentucky University, and the head coach from Covington was his quarterback on the national championship team. So the Irish saw him last year. They know that they don't quit. They know that they are very inventive when it comes to the offense. And the Irish, you get about 5 or 6 hours to celebrate this victory, and then you better get back to work.
3: It is back to work tomorrow. The JV and freshmen are down at Columbus North, but for the varsity, they're in early and getting ready to try to avenge last season. Cam Coors gets injured in that game, and I think the Irish never really recovered. And Scott went over the stats, and talking to Bill yesterday, said, have you looked at Covington yet? Yes? Thoughts? They've got a gunslinger quarterback. And so we will definitely see a gunslinger on Friday night at Butler.
0: It's going to be a fun one. So final thoughts on this one, and I'll start this out. The Irish win handily tonight. Score 36 points in the first quarter, and I think this game was necessary, Jim, to your point, for Bill Peebles to schedule this just to get the Irish back going after the performance last week. Imagine if they had not had tonight's game and had to just stew on that game for 2 weeks.
2: Yeah, and then you're going to face Covington, Kentucky after that poor performance last week offensively. You're absolutely right. It could have gone down the tubes a little bit. The coaches would have brought him back, but this victory makes it a lot easier to bounce
0: back.
2: Kind of
0: a get-well night.
2: Yes.
3: Yeah, and I would add to kind of what Coach Peebles said as Athletic Director Christopher Hawkins waves at us. He's the man that put this all into motion with Coach Peebles. He was an assistant under Coach Peebles at Southport, and thanks to him and head coach Anthony King for getting the Irish on the calendar, and most importantly, a senior night for guys at Crispus Attucks that deserve one.
0: That concludes the Cathedral Football Postgame Show. Thank you for inviting us into your Friday night. We have several people to thank as we conclude tonight's broadcast. Thank you to our broadcast coordinator, always, Grace Rodekamp. Our statisticians tonight, David George and Jacob George. Our studio producer, Sam Fritz. Sam also taking care of production and scheduling during the week, along with the fabulous Jay Baker. 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Sponsorship coordination courtesy of Mackenzie Bauer. We thank Rick Strife and Marty McGuigan in the Cathedral Athletic Department. And as Vince just said, we also thank Chris Hawkins, the athletic director at Crispus Attucks. Again, the final score, Fighting Irish win tonight over the Attucks Tigers, 43-6. Join us next Friday night as the Irish host Covington Catholic at the Selick Bowl on the Butler University campus. The Cathedral Spirit Shop pregame show begins at 7 o'clock, followed by kickoff at 7:30. We end tonight's broadcast with Jim McClend and the Irish blessing.
2: May the road rise to meet you. 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The rain fall soft upon your fields. 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Amen.
0: Amen. For Jim McClend and Vince Egan, I'm Scott Eaker. 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

0: Fox Sports Radio, iCouple, Rob Parker, Kelvin Washington on a Funky Flashback Friday. We got Lamar Mitchell, BetMGM, Director of Trading, coming up here in a little bit. Last call, NFL Pigskin Pickoff to round out the show before we call it a show for the weekend. There's no time like October. The NLDS is here, streaming live on Fox One. Both NLDS series can be seen on Fox One. It is the Braves at the Dodgers. Should be a good one. Starts tomorrow at 4 Eastern. And then you got the Padres and Brewers. Should be another good one, beginning tomorrow, 8:30 Eastern. Every hit could be the one that changes everything. So stream the MLB postseason live on Fox One. 877-99 on Fox. Take calls. Yamamoto, not starting game one in the NLDS for the Dodgers. Rob thinks it's a catastrophe, a robbery, wrong.
1: Disrespectful.
0: I say Dodgers do whatever they can. It takes the win, and that means sacrificing for all players. What say you, 877-99 on Fox? Who we got?
1: John in Waco, Texas. You're on the Odd Couple Fox Sports Radio. What's up, John?
0: What's up, John?
2: Hey, thanks for taking the call, fellas. Look, I agree with you, Rob. I listened to your point. I totally agree with you, man. Yamamoto is the reason the Dodgers have a championship. My point is, and I think where the Dodgers are going with this is, me personally, if I'm building a lineup, I'm taking Turek Skubal over Yamamoto any day of the week. So that's my take.
1: Okay.
2: But I do agree with you, Rob.
1: But you get my point about Yamamoto.
0: Rob G just did it.
1: Yamamoto has a long-term contract with the Dodgers, and Turek Skubal's just a rental.
0: Rob, how are you going to say he agreed with you, but he completely disagreed with you? I'm done. That was my last straw, Rob G. He literally said,

0: Division Series.
1: Please, okay? Seriously. like my thing is, like, the whole idea of disrespecting the guy who got... They wouldn't do that to Clayton Kershaw. Don't tell me they would. Clayton Kershaw would pitch game one. Maybe they should have a few times.
2: But
1: is that true or not? If Clayton Kershaw was on the team and he would pitch game one. He ain't had no
3: Tarik Skubal and Yamamoto.
0: Skubal doesn't have the experience to be closed out game on game five. You want your World Series MVP closing out the series. I want my best pitcher.
1: I want to go up 1-0 at home. That's what I want. I want the best pitcher.
0: Both of those pitchers are going to get to pitch twice.
1: Okay, so then, good. Tarik Skubal could pitch game two. Right, you're right. He could pitch game two. What's the difference?
3: Appreciate it.
1: Thank you. Mike in Augusta, you're on the Odd Couple Fox Sports Radio. What's up, Mike? How are you?
3: Yo, Mike.
4: What's going on? What's going on, fellas? So I'm in agreement with what the last caller said, because if you watch the last series with the Phillies, the Braves used their ace Chris Sale twice. He started and he closed the final game. He's not going to pitch game one.
1: That was a three-game series.
4: So he's going to – Skubal's going to pitch against whoever the Braves come up with that we never heard of. Game two, Yamamoto's going to pitch against Sale. It's going to be ace against ace, good on good. So that's the best chance.
1: Wait a minute. Why can't Tarik Skubal pitch again? He's won back-to-back Cy Youngs before this year. What? He can't pitch against Chris Sale? What are you saying?
4: Chris Sale shut them out. He shut them out with a complete game.
1: No, but why can't Tarik Skubal pitch against Chris Sale? They're both aces. What are you telling me?
4: Skubal's going to win. Skubal has a better chance of winning against whoever the Braves put out there.
1: Okay, so you don't think...
4: But he doesn't have a better chance.
1: Oh, okay, so he can't beat Chris Sale. Okay.
3: He better have a chance to beat Chris Sale. That's crazy. That guy go autumn hitters that the Dodgers
1: have. It's crazy that you need to strategically... put a back-to-back Cy Young Award winner in against somebody because he can't beat Chris Sale. Okay.
3: And that's the luxury they have. That's ridiculous. They got a gazillion pit. Blake Snell, we ain't even talked about him.
1: Spencer and Lancaster, you're on the Odd Couple Fox Sports Radio. And I got to ask you, Lancaster what? Pennsylvania?
5: Lancaster, California.
1: See? I would say Pennsylvania when I think of Lancaster.
3: Yeah, he out here in Lancaster.
5: Yeah, close to L.A. Okay. Look, I don't know if I agree or I disagree. But I know why the Dodgers are doing it. It's because the Braves don't do well against left-handed pitching. Now, Yama has done well against the Braves, but the Braves don't hit left-handed pitching.
1: Now, wait a minute. You just said, but Yamamoto has done well against the Braves.
5: Yeah,
1: he's battle-tested, and he's pitched big games. Did you watch him in Game 7 last year?
5: Of course I did.
1: Okay, he was great. When was he bad last year?
5: He wasn't bad.
1: He was never bad.
3: Listen to the strategery, Rob. He's giving you the strategery. Keep going, man.
5: Hold on. He has had some games where he's given up some runs. Like,
1: and Tarik Skubal has it?
5: Perfect. He has.
1: Okay, Tarik Skubal has... He lost a game against Cleveland, the last game of that series. He got touched up. Go back and look in the big game for the Tigers. He got
5: I've been watching. The Dodgers haven't done well against teams over 500.
1: Okay.
5: They haven't. And I'm concerned about that. And I understand why the Dodgers are doing it. I don't know if it's the right decision, but I understand they're doing Tarik Skubal 1, Blake Snell 2, Yama 3. That's what I read. I read that from two different articles. Now, okay. I don't know if that's the correct thing.
1: Yeah, I don't know. I didn't see the second. I would have picked Yamamoto.
5: I read they're going to do Blake Snell second.
1: Wow.
5: Like, it's not official, but I read that the Braves don't do well against left-handed pitching, and so the Dodgers are going to pitch Tarik Skubal 1, Snell 2, and then Yama 3.
3: So, Rob, now you're going to have like a whole Red Fox heart attack?
1: Yes, even worse.
3: Third now?
1: And you know what? That's what they told me when the Yankees played the Red Sox. You know what they said? They don't do well against left-handed pitching because their lineup is all – they scored 18 runs in two games against the Red Sox. Yeah, okay. Stop with that. Stop.
3: All right, appreciate the calls.
1: Man, my panties are in a bunch. Front and back. I'm just telling you.
3: Oh, man. Hold on, that's too much. Front end. Hey, that's imagery. I need that Men in Black laser. I don't want to remember none of that. I need to hear about that. Lamar Mitchell on the other side. Steve DeSager is getting you updated right now. Hey, Steve.
6: Hey there. A reminder, the four MLB Division Series all begin on Saturday, including Braves at Dodgers on Fox TV, 4 p.m. Eastern Time, a day game for 100-degree weather in L.A. Pitcher Tarik Skubal due to start. And then on FS1, Saturday.

0: 8:30 p.m. Eastern Time. It'll be the Padres at top-seeded Milwaukee. San Diego in the past month, 19-3. The Padres say they will start lefty Robbie Ray, who's not been that good since coming over to San Diego. 9 starts, ERA of about 5, 33 strikeouts, 27 walks for the Padres, and 0-3 in his playoff career. On Sunday, FS1 will have both National League playoff games from Milwaukee, 4 p.m. Eastern Time, and then from L.A., 8 p.m. Eastern Sunday night. The NBA preseason starts this weekend. The NHL season is underway. In fact, tonight, our first final, the Rangers have won 2-0 at Detroit. Capitals lead 5-2 at the Hurricanes with 7 minutes to go. There's college football on Fox TV from Northwestern. About 3 minutes left first half. Wildcats ahead of Penn State, 17-7. Mid-third quarter, Pitt has taken the lead at Virginia Tech, 28-24. Minnesota Vikings wide receiver Justin Jefferson is out this Sunday with an ankle injury. He missed practice all week. 3-0 Minnesota hosts 0-3 Miami. Eagles wide receiver Devontae Smith is out with a hamstring injury after missing practice all week. Linebacker Zach Bond is also out with a concussion. Wide receiver of the Rams, Puka Nacua, will return to play Sunday at Philadelphia. He'd missed the last two games, but was able to practice all this week. But Rams defensive tackle Aaron Donald is out with a bad back. And for Seattle, Sunday against the Chargers, rookie running back Jadarian Price out for the Seahawks. Chest injury, the problem. And Texans wide receiver Nico Collins practiced fully today and will play Sunday against the Cowboys. He missed the last two games with a hamstring injury. Back to you.
1: All right, appreciate it, Steve. Hey, have a great weekend. It's the Odd Couple, Rob and Kelvin, on a Funky Flashback Friday. And if it is a Friday, then you know we're joined by our man Lamar Mitchell, BetMGM Director of Trading. Lamar, what up? Oh, you over there? Stop all that yakety yak, Rob G. We got to get to Lamar. What up, Lamar?
2: What up, fellas? How you guys doing tonight?
3: I'm doing great. Man. If you look at my pigskin pickoff, I'm just saying.
2: That sounds like you, Rob.
3: Kelvin just can't get games right. He can't. Lamar.
1: Hey, it's early. All right, Chris Broussard.
2: It is early, Kelvin.
1: Yeah, we got a lot of weeks, Rob.
3: Lamar, all I'm saying, if Kelvin was there in Vegas, you guys would be putting up another tower at the MGM Grand.
1: See, look, the good thing is I know where my strengths lie. I ain't going to be putting no money up out there.
3: All right, let's go. Let's get started. Looking on the board, and the one game that's blowing my mind right now is the Colts against the Commanders in London. The line opened up with Commanders -1 and has moved completely opposite to Colts -4. Was it the pros or the Joes that moved the line that far?
2: Yeah, that was early line. That was definitely something that, you know, we didn't open it at that number here, Rob. We had it at 3.5, and it's been a solid pros have moved that number to 4. So, yeah, I mean, that number, like I say, it's definitely pros on the Colts here.
1: All right, let's go to this one, Lamar. The one I'm keeping an eye on is Bills-Patriots. Drake May, the past, they've been America's punching bag over the last couple of weeks, right? Everybody's got the jokes. Drake May not be good is what they're calling him, but something tells me.
3: You mean fake Mike May. Vrabel,
1: fake May is what you call him. He's going to use this as a moment to galvanize the team, get his guys ready to play. How much action are you seeing on the Pats +6.5 in this spot?
2: It's a big game because when we originally opened it at 6, they bet it up to 6.5, went up to 7, and then the pros just pounced on it at +6, +6.5. They got it down all the way to +5.5. But the public, Joey Public, is all on the Bills. 10-1 ticket count in favor of the Bills, and money's about 5-1 in favor of the Bills. But the sharps, definitely all over the Pats here. This is a do-or-die game. Basically, is what the sharps are telling us for the Pats. And they like that number at +6.5. And like I say, they got it all the way down to 5.5. So definitely pros versus Joes in this scenario here.
3: You know what? I'm with them. Like, the Patriots have no choice. 6.5, this is like for their season. I mean, I look at that number, too. Here's another game, all right? So not only are the Texans 0-3 on the season, but they're 0-3 against the spread as well. This week, -3 at home against the Cowboys. Where are the sharps on this one? It feels like a must win for both. But especially on Houston, and this is another one of those games, Lamar, like their season is on the line. It almost feels like they have to win, and they will win, because if they don't, there's no way they're going to recover from 0-4. Where's the money?
2: Yeah, you're absolutely right, Rob. You're absolutely right. Rob. Definitely the Sharps are definitely on the Texans. Like you said, it's a must-win game. We open this at one and a half. They bet it up to two, laid the 2.5, and now we're sitting pretty at 3. So the difference here is, much like the other game here, the public is on the Cowboys money-wise, 10-1, but tickets are only slightly in favor of the Cowboys at 2-1, but the big money so far is definitely on the Cowboys, and you know how they have a huge following, so we'll see, but definitely the pros are definitely on these Texans here in this must-win scenario for them compared to the Cowboys.
1: No doubt. He is Lamar Mitchell, BetMGM, Director of Trading, on with the Odd Couple. All right, here's another one. Biggest game of the week, at least according to Rob G, because this is his team. We're talking about, of course, the Chiefs against the Raiders. Both are 3-0, surprisingly, at the same time for the first time in forever. Now, the Raiders, feel-good story of the season, but the Chiefs look like
4: Browns
1: the most complete
4: are the feel-good
1: team
4: story. Go ahead.
1: In football. Like, they're coming back to form. Where pros and Joes, where are they on this one?
2: You know, it's weird because we initially opened this at 5, and the pros took that 5 right away, gobbled up the 5, plus 5 on the Raiders. We're sitting pretty right now at 4.5. Ticket count right now, 50-50, but money slightly in favor of the Raiders at 2-1, and I've seen the Kansas City fans flood the stadium. I've seen them flood the city, so I anticipate with the way how the Raider fans back their team up, I would imagine it's probably going to be about 50-50 as far as tickets when it comes up to the game time on Sunday. And money, it would just be determined upon who's got the biggest bankroll on Sunday for either Raider fans or Chiefs fans. But I could see it being 50-50, and I could see the money just being slightly ahead for the Chiefs fans because they're out here for recreation purposes only.
3: Oh, no doubt. All right. I read today the Jags road games have hit the over 67% clip dating back to last season. This week, they're in Cincinnati taking on the Bengals, and over, and the over is holding pretty firm at 51.5. What kind of action are you seeing on both the total and the game overall on this one?
2: Yeah, the total, we opened this up at 50, and they gobbled that up, bet that straight up to 50.5. Up to 51, and now we're at 51.5 on here. So the Sharps have definitely been betting that over. The public also loves this over. 7-1 in favor of the tickets on the over, and the money's about 20-1 in favor on the over. On the side, though, not much action so far. Tickets are about 50-50 on both teams, and the Sharps haven't touched that number. They feel that 2.5 is the right number. It's bounced around 2.5 minus 115, 2.5 minus 105, but it's been pretty solid at minus 2.5. So just a little bit on the juice there, but pretty solid with the 2.5 on the Bengals.
1: All right, Lamar, let's go to the triage game, the MASH unit game. We're talking about this one. I was reading earlier the Eagles, they're 0-5 outright and 1-4 against the spread at home dogs, as home dogs, under Nick Sirianni. And that was before we found out about all the injuries, going to be without Devontae Smith and three other starters against the Rams. So is anybody taking Philly plus 3.5 this Sunday against the Rams, or think they can keep it close even though they're going to be hurt?
2: No, what we're seeing here in this game here, we opened this total at 46. They bet it all the way down to 43. The Sharps have pounded that total, possibly due to all those injuries. It does look like, though, that the public, still the public, 2-1 in favor on the Rams as far as tickets, and money's about 2-1 in favor of the Rams as far as money. The Sharps originally did lay the 2.5. We got it up. They did originally take the 2, got it down to 1, but with the injuries, it got back as high as 4, and now we're sitting back at 3.5. So definitely the Sharps are definitely seeing some value in that in numbers on the Eagles early in the week, but when it got to, you know, when it got too low, it went all the way back around, and now we're sitting at 3.5.
3: All right, fun stat. Here we go. Broncos 9-2 versus the spread. Versus the NFC under Bo Nix. This week they're getting 2.5 points on the road against the Niners. Where are the pros and the Joes on this one?
2: The Joes all over the Niners. Money about 10-1 in favor of the Niners. Tickets about 5-1 in favor of the Niners. Nothing from the pros on this right now. I anticipate this is going to be one of the better games bet in the late window. So I anticipate the sharps possibly coming in on this on Sunday, but no action on this game right now from the sharps outside of betting that total up from 45 to 48. So nothing from the sharps on the side so far.
1: All right, last one for you, Lamar. Talk about this one all the time. When the spread is big in the NFL, you take the underdog. Problem is, I was reading earlier that double-digit home favorites hit at 64% clip the last three seasons. And this week, the Ravens are 12-point home favorites against the Titans. So I assume all the money is on Baltimore here, right?
2: Yeah, you're pretty close there, Rob. I mean, Kelvin, you're pretty close. 10-1 in favor of the Ravens on the money, and about 4-1 in tickets on the Ravens. We did get the sharps. They did take the initial 11.5 early when we first opened it, but the money definitely on the Ravens. And like you say, it's hard for a double-digit dog to cover on the road. If a double-digit dog is going to cover, usually the public is all over those teams at home as a double-digit dog, but not usually on the road. So like I say, the public is going with their trends, and they're betting the big home favorite at home with the Ravens.
1: All right, there you have it, Lamar Mitchell, BetMGM Director of Trading.
3: Hey, Lamar, I just want Kelvin's picking so far this year at a 33%. I don't know if you could be any worse unless you close your eyes and make the pick.
1: I love it, Rob. Well, this is going to be great.
2: If he was batting 33% in the baseball, he'd be a Hall of Famer.
3: That's right. Too bad this is football gambling. I know.
1: I love it. Rob, you got a whole rest of this. You always talk about wisely. You always say, oh, man, Broussard did this. And, you know, yeah, okay. All right, Rob.
3: That's all right.
1: I love it.
3: Hey,
1: Lamar, appreciate you.
3: Have a great weekend.
2: Thanks, Bill. Appreciate you.
3: 33%, Lamar. You know what? Another tower.
1: We got, what, 14 weeks, Rob? 14 more weeks. It is the Odd Couple. We got, speaking of our NFL.
3: So you
1: want to
3: make a bet that you're going to beat me in the pro pigskin pickoff since
1: I don't even know
3: weeks?
1: The record right now. I got
3: no,
1: find
3: it
1: out
3: doesn't
1: the
3: matter. You're picking at 33%. What does it matter? Are you going to beat me, yes or no?
1: Absolutely not. I'm not taking
3: okay,
1: this
3: see,
1: bet.
3: Okay, see, there you go. Rob
1: bets.
3: G, see that? He talks a big game, and he's like, oh, we got 14 weeks left.
1: Oh, Rob G,
3: how
1: many bets you have said no to?
3: Let's bet. You didn't want to bet.
1: I got about 5 offer bets for you we can do.
3: He didn't want to bet.
1: We'll talk about those.
3: Last year with the Pistons, he was talking all that stuff, wouldn't take the bet. I know. I got it.
1: Yeah, because you know, I know when to bet. It's the Odd Couple, Fox Sports Radio.
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0: for joining us on this here Funky Flashback Friday. As always, you miss any of the show, check out the pod. All you got to do is search the Odd Couple wherever you get your podcast.
1: Alex, I got a new nickname for you. 33%. That's your new nickname.
0: Oh, why is it his nickname?
1: Oh, I thought I was talking to you, Kelvin. I'm sorry.
0: Oh, I can't wait. Oh, Lord, I don't ask for much, Lord. Oh, I don't ask for much. But I can't wait to the end of this season. I hope you go on a 2-for-20 stretch.
1: Hoping and wishing and all that. Go ahead.
0: Oh, yeah. Wishing and praying. I hope so. Check it out, by the way. Podcast, 5 stars, rated 5 stars. Give us a review, all that good stuff. We appreciate it. Just search the Odd Couple wherever you get your pod. You're going to find a full up version and a best of version as well right at the end of the show. Let's get. Oh, man, we totally skipped last call. Yeah, we totally skipped. Do we have one?
1: Yes.
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1: Charlie in Tampa.
4: You are
1: the last caller here on the Odd Couple Fox Sports Radio. What's up, Charlie?
0: What's up, Charlie?
1: Charlie in Tampa, you there?
5: Yes, sir, I'm here.
1: What you got, buddy?
5: Hey, I just want to know why I haven't heard anything about the Rays on y'all's show.
1: We talked about the Yankees and Rays series. We did mention it. What do you want to know about it? Yeah, what do you want to know, Charlie? What do you got?
0: A little bit, a little bit.
5: I just want to know who do you guys got for the Yankees and Rays?
1: Kelvin has the Rays. I have the Yankees.
0: Wait, well, I got the Yankees in the World Series, Rob. Hey, you know what? I'm done with you now. I'm gonna let you have this Friday. This is your Friday, bro. This is your Friday.
1: Charlie, good luck with the Rays. They had the best team. They won the AL East.
0: Yeah.
1: Yes.
0: All right. I mean, they should feel like. They're feeling slighted. They should take it personal. Take it personally, I should say.
1: All right, let's go.
0: Let's get your NFL picks. Get pickoff.
3: You ready to retire? The Odd Couple is going to make you rich.
2: Gambling, vice, corruption.
3: It's their pigskin pickoff.
0: That's right. This is Rob G. This is a segment that is not sponsored by Wimby.
6: NFL pigskin pickoff in NFL games against the spread. Before we look forward, we got to go back on the season. Rob Parker. 60% winners. Kelvin Washington.
1: Alex, did you hear that?
6: 33% winners. Oh. But it's only been 3 weeks. He's only 4 games back. You got 4 more months of football to play. So plenty of time to get back in the win column for Kelvin Washington.
1: You're always trying to be positive like you're a dad telling
6: 33%. What else am I going to say, Rob?
1: You got 33 on the math test. Don't worry about it.
0: We go through the playoffs, too. We literally have like 18 weeks.
1: Kelvin, you were awful last year. This continues the trend. That's all I'm saying. Why should anything change?
0: The best part about I told you what's noted about this is from henceforth, Elijah HRU, anytime I'm right, I don't care if I'm right about a freaking new burger going on sale. I want an HRU ready.
6: I don't care if the only straws
0: are in a can.
1: Elijah will gladly agree to that because he don't have any work to do.
6: Oh, God. All right, let's get to it. All NFL right. Picks get pick off. Lamar Mitchell, Ben MGM, gave us the odds. Game number one, Jags at the Bengals. Burrow and the boys, 2.5-point home favorites. Kelvin Washington.
0: This is a good one. I'm going with the Jags.
1: I'm going with the Jags as well. I mean, they're just playing great football.
6: Game number two, Jordan Love and the banged-up Packers. 3.5-point road favorites against the Bucs and an undrafted QB1, Rob Parker.
1: This is easy. I'm taking the Packers all day, every day. That's your best.
0: I'm taking the Packers only because we talk about it all the time. They got to look good. They got to win.
6: At some point, right? Game number three, everybody's heard in this one. The Rams, 3.5-point road favorite in Philly, taking on the Eagles. Dub. Ooh.
0: I don't like this one. This is a tricky one. They never beat the Eagles, but they can't go 1-3. I got to go with the Rams, but I'm going to be honest, I'm not comfortable with this one.
1: I'm going to go with the Eagles. I know they're missing people. Sirianni has McVay's number. I'm just going to go. Matthew Stafford has a bad day. 3 picks. Eagles win.
6: All right, 2 more quickly.
0: Why don't I ever throw 4, Rob, or 5 or 2? Nah, why is it always 3? Specifically 3.
1: I'm happy with 3.
6: Broncos at the Niners. Niners 2.5-point home favorites. Rob Parker.
1: I'm going to take the Broncos.
0: Niners.
1: The Niners are not going to be 4-0.
6: Game number four, last but not least, game of the week. Chiefs, 4.5-point road favorites in Vegas taking on my Raiders. Kelvin Washington.
0: Come on, Rob. You know you can't pick the Raiders. Come on, Rob. Give it to Chiefs, Rob. I know you.
1: I'm going to take the Raiders. They lose by 3 and they cover. The Raiders lose by three, but they cover.
6: Kelvin? Right.
0: We'll be good at the end of this week.
6: So you got the Chiefs?
0: Yeah. Oh, I said it. Yeah, Chiefs.
1: Okay. You're like Chris. You pick all the favorites. That's what Chris used to do. And he used to lose, too.
0: We'll be back.
1: If it was that easy, everybody would pick the favorites every week and Vegas wouldn't exist.
0: We'll be
1: exist.
0: Even after this
1: Come on,
0: week.
1: Man.
0: Or
1: you're,
0: maybe it's what. I don't
1: not,
0: know how many
1: you're
0: we
1: not,
0: pick
1: You're not looking at it right. If you can't pick every favorite. It just
0: I can't hear
1: sense.
0: You. My headphones
1: I know
0: are
1: you
0: breaking.
1: Can.
0: What'd
1: That's
0: you say?
1: Why you're 33%.
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27: In college football tonight at Northwestern on Fox TV, Wildcats dominating on the ground and leading Penn State 24-7 at the half. Early in the fourth quarter, Pittsburgh now leads at Virginia Tech 35-24. To the pros, Minnesota Vikings wide receiver Justin Jefferson is out this Sunday with an ankle injury. He missed practice all week. Eagles wide receiver Devontae Smith is out with a bad hamstring. Rams wide receiver Puka Nacua will return to play Sunday at Philadelphia, but defensive tackle Aaron Donald is out with a bad back. Texans wide receiver Nico Collins practiced fully and will play Sunday against the Cowboys. The 49ers say wide receiver Mike Evans is a game-time decision with a strained rib. Among the five NHL games, two finals already. Rangers shut out Detroit 2-0. Washington a 5-2 win at Carolina. And the four Major League Baseball Division Series all begin Saturday, including Braves-Dodgers on Fox. I'm Steve DeSager.
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0: 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Comment away whether you agree or disagree. Let us know what you think again. 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Well, I feel like this is the week of Harmon. Another night, I know we're getting zero work out of him as he is glued to the television for a halftime score of Northwestern 24, Penn State 7. I just don't know at this point if you're just drinking, just coming right into work drunk, or if you're doing it after the show. I don't know what you're doing.
38: I think we're going to go out after the show. I've got a couple of karaoke songs picked out. Talking about a world of sheer and utter domination. Yeah, I'm going to bastardize the Willy Wonka classic. Let's go!
0: That's how to party after 50. When my team wins a big game, I pick out the right karaoke song.
38: And I go get drunk.
0: And I kill it. That's how to party at 50.
38: I don't know what else to say. I'm going to go down to the Sunset Strip and hope that there's a metal band playing.
0: I'll tell you.
38: I mean, that's really the only thing I got, buddy.
0: I'll tell you, the police are listening right now. They're going to follow you all over the place after the show tonight. Well, he's not going to be safe. This guy's going to go do karaoke.
38: I'll tell you what, the other side was I could go see Digger late night, but then I'm in a theater going, hey, did you watch the Wildcats run all over Penn State? Hey, buddy. Yeah, John Goodman's got other lines. Listen.
0: Sir, I'm just trying to watch the movie, sir. Sir, I'm just trying. No, but I'm saying, sir.
38: Look at this
0: I'm
38: run.
0: I'm just trying to watch the movie.
38: Look at this run. Look at this power run.
0: You know, I criticize Aiden Childs, but it's really not him tonight. We're running the football terrific. Sir, I don't care. I'm trying to watch the movie.
38: Really good job of handing the ball off in the first half, let me tell you.
0: 230 yards rushing at halftime, sir. Sir, I'm going to have you removed from the theater, sir. I do not care if you ran for 130 yards at halftime. That's 230. I'm going to kick your ass. And then it would be a fight for you.
38: 24-7, Childs has attempted 9 passes. That's the level of domination and pushing around those Iowa State Cyclones, now Nittany Lions.
0: But I'll tell you what, you know, the big thing coming off this game, obviously the fact that you may not be sober for maybe the rest of your life.
1: It literally was, and I believe I'm using literally in the correct phrase, it literally was a year ago, 1 year ago, Penn State, Oregon, the double overtime thriller, hey, run, you know, the whole controversy with the big play at the end of the game, one of the best games of the year, that Penn State was thought to be, they are still under James Franklin, a national power, right? This is still a team that is going to win. They're going to win big. Penn State is back. Like, it took a while, right? It took a while for Penn State to get back. The heyday of the 90s, obviously the incredibly awful and sad controversy surrounding the end of with Joe Paterno and just the awful, awful story that Penn State's had to dig out from. But it's taken a long time. But now here they are, hey, back into prominence where, okay, we got guys now. We got some dudes. We could compete for the national championship. 1 year later, and they have fallen so far off the map, you can't even see them. A heritage program like Penn State, coach is gone, players are gone, quarterback left for the NFL rather than come back for another. Now I'm gone, guys. I'm not going to worry about trying to petition coming back. No, I'm leaving. And they are in this game right now, having their first tough game last week. They lose to Wisconsin, and now they are getting boat raced by Northwestern, who's run for 230 yards in the first half. Sometimes the fall in college football now, especially in the NIL era, and things happening as fast as they are, it is stunning, and especially stunning for a team like Penn State that had been back at in a rarefied air, or at least thought to be back in that rarefied air, and now it feels like Penn State is starting over. Like, yeah, they're completely starting over.
38: Well, they won those first three games when you look at, what, Marshall, Temple, and Buffalo, lose a heartbreaker to Wisconsin, now in Northwestern introducing the new Ryan Field, the shiny new stadium, where the sound system is so loud that in the broadcast booth, you literally had the Northwestern announcers pause because Boston's More Than a Feeling was too loud.
1: Oh, well.
38: That's how much they were cranking it up. Ah, Diva! He's like, hold on.
1: Yeah. That needs to be played loud, though. More Than a Feeling. You can't play More Than a Feeling low.
38: No, I get it. But, like, it's just that constant barrage and wall of sound. But, you know,
1: everybody
38: I'm also
1: has to know that Marianne is walking away. She's not saying Marianne is walking away.
38: It was a good run. Yeah. Look, now you got the James Franklin-led Virginia Tech squad on a Friday night as well.
1: Yeah.
38: But
1: yeah,
38: watching
1: yeah,
38: Matt Campbell's squad tonight, I mean, they've been listless and pushed around both offensive and defensive lines, getting worked, and the big push up front. And when you look at Rocco Becht, he's had a couple of wide open receivers, kind of scattershot with his throwing a little bit skittish, throwing behind guys.
1: So we'll keep you updated on the game tonight. But again, that's how fast it happens, that for a team like Penn State, just 1 year later, suddenly coach is gone, knew everything. And Penn State's lucky if they can get headlines now. I mean, really, that is it. That it's an incredible, stunning fall for them. But speaking of stunning falls, what we told you was going to happen in July is the big story in football today, and it has happened. Tony Romo has parted ways with CBS following his OWI arrest in July. He will no longer work for CBS. Details of his payout are a little bit wider in variety of how much money Romo got to keep walking away. Again, there were 4 years and $75 million left on his contract. But coming off the OWI arrest, Tony Romo is done at CBS. Now, speaking of Tony Romo, next year at this time, he's going to be doing Penn State Northwestern on Friday night.
38: Could very well be.
1: He's going to be doing that. Hey, Tony, you ever play in Illinois, Tony? Tony, ever play a game here? Ever play a game Penn State? Yeah, I forget your career. I know Eastern Illinois. Did you ever play at Illinois? Did you ever play at Northwestern? Tony, you play these games here? Right? Like, that's what Tony Romo is. Right? You know, ESPN2 for the MAC game of the week. You know, that's what Tony Romo is going to wind up doing, realizing, boy, I really screwed my career. And we told you the night it happened that Romo was going to be done at CBS. He was never going to do a game again. In July, when this happened, the next day, Romo was announced he was taken off the number one team. His return was up in the air, and nobody knew what his future was. They promoted J.J. Watt to the number one team with Jim Nance, and suddenly it was, whoa, whoa, whoa. They're doing this within a day of the arrest, and the video is embarrassing, and I get it. But they did this a day within the arrest. And all of a sudden, you know, they have one game between now and the middle of September. They have one game between now and opening day in the NFL that Tony Romo would have done. And he didn't have to do it. Yeah, it's a preseason game, the one preseason game nationally. He didn't have to do it. But the fact that CBS, within a day of this happening, took him off the number one team, said we don't know when his return is coming, and everything is up in the air, you knew he was done. You knew he was done. And the thing is like, I still feel the same way about it that I felt at the time, where it's good to see that there are consequences for bad decisions, right? This is a really bad decision. Romo embarrassed CBS. He embarrassed everybody. There are consequences for bad decisions. But what just doesn't stick right with me is that that's not why they let him go. They were done being in the Tony Romo business. They were done. They didn't like the fact that for whatever went on behind the scenes, they didn't want Tony Romo there at CBS anymore. We had heard reports, was he the most easy guy to coach? No. Did he was the hardest worker? No. Everybody loved him when he came out first, was predicting plays, signed for a big contract, and all there has been is criticism of his broadcast career the last 5 or 6 years. He is a weekly headline for CBS that they can't stand. And this is, you know, CBS networks are still places that care about what people say on social media about their opinion of people, how they perform on television. Not something bad that they did, but just how they are telling. Oh, look at that. I can't tell you how many people are fired because, on Twitter, somebody trends for a while that they don't like the job they're doing on TV. Oh, ESPN, we got to move on from Chris Berman because people all they do is credit. Every time he's on TV, Berman trends. It'll be like that happens. Ridiculously, it happens. But CBS was so tired of this, they use this as the excuse to get rid of him. Nothing has changed in that time frame. Nothing has changed with Tony Romo. Tony Romo could have very easily, if they wanted to, they could have said, listen, Tony, we're suspending you for that game in the preseason, and we'll see in the regular season. It'll be very, you know, we could fine you, we could dock you money, whatever it is, but we're suspending you for that game, or we're going to suspend you for week one, come back, whatever it is. But they went to such levels to get out of the Tony Romo business, you knew they were just looking for an excuse for this to happen. They found it. They played it out however it is, and now it looks like it's over. Tony Romo thanks everybody for his time at CBS. He's moving on to whatever is next for him, and he'll be back broadcasting, I'm sure, somewhere. Like I said, maybe next year on a Friday night. But everything has turned out exactly how CBS wanted. So, yeah, I'm glad that there are standards in a world where we seem to be less and less standards when you run afoul of protecting a shield or when you run afoul of the law and things like this happen. But at the same time, I feel like if this was a guy they liked, they would have found a way to keep him. They would have found a way to say, yeah, no, it's J.J. Watt. Or, not that J.J. Watt would ever do this, but I'm just throwing his name out there. Like, oh, if it was somebody else they liked, no, we're going to protect this person, and they're going to stay. We'll suspend them for a week. Whatever. They could have done nothing, and nobody would have cared. I mean, the public reaction to this would have been, okay, yeah, whatever. He's not on TV anyway. It's not like he's got a game on Sunday, and, oh, is Tony Romo going to broadcast on Sunday? He wasn't going to be on for a month and a half. People are like, yeah, okay, whatever. They could have done whatever they wanted to, and this is how they solved it.
38: Yeah, I mean, in this case, you know, but for the grace of all whatever power you believe in, like, nobody got hurt. Nothing happened from it. He would have gone into a rehabilitation or whatever change of his life needed to happen, and you still had 3 months before he really needed to show up for work, right? So plenty of time. But when you talk about how much money was still on the books, and you had a guy waiting and replacement and what, and how well he and Nance get along is already being subject to a lot of question, right? Like a lot of the booths, actually, it seems right now, there's like, do they really like each other? I don't know. But one in particular.
1: Not everybody can be the Knicks, man. What did Dylan Harper say last week? We lost to 4 best friends,
38: right,
1: man. We lost to 4 best friends.
38: We lost to those guys.
1: Friends,
38: that's why we lost.
1: 4 best friends.
38: Because they're all buddies. but very much that, right? You're looking at J.J. Watt was the guy in waiting. You had those promos. I don't know that they were already cut this offseason. Hey, what are you guys all doing? Oh, we're kind of busy. Like, Romo might have gotten left out of any of that. The way those were up and on TV promoting the new season, and he was no part of it. So you knew, we said it first guest, and then once the promo started, I was like, if they're not even going to include him in that, he ain't coming back. Like, there's no chance, right? Or he's just so demoted to a regional 4th CBS game, but you're not going to pay a guy that kind of money. So this became their out, and they took it. Whatever lessons learned, hopefully, you know, he goes and finds a place to bring him on as a reclamation project. Plenty of opportunities with the way broadcasts are done now for college football. Plenty of streamers and different networks involved in the broadcasting, but also an opportunity for him to go look back at, hey, once upon a time, everybody liked me. And what did I do right back then? What do I need to go back to, you know, school and work on to reclaim one of those top spots and rehabilitate, you know, that side of my image as well? Because we talked about it for years. You know, the number of where it just became like a chuckle fest with he and Nance of, hey, what'd you think of that, Jim? What do you think they're gonna call?
1: Jim, they fired me, Jim, can you believe that, Jim, call me back, Jim, I keep getting your phone, Jim, can you believe this, Jim, call me back, Jim, oh, this isn't Jim, oh, Jim, what do you mean, new number, Jim, this is Jim, you don't call me, Jim.
38: New phone, who this? But yes, CBS doing what was inevitable. Yeah, again, whatever that buyout is, I don't know, I haven't seen a lot of glowing reviews for Watt, but I haven't seen the poison pens come out yet either. So we'll see how the season progresses. But the one clip we got where Nance clearly wasn't paying attention to anything he was saying. We'll live in infamy.
1: Yeah. Well, I'm sorry. What was that? Well, I'm sorry. What? Okay.
38: Who's that? What?
1: What was that? What? What'd you say? What was it?
38: Okay. Never heard of him.
1: Yeah. I mean, real. Look, and just, you know, to button this, like, it's not that he's not going to work again. Romo is still a really big name, but like, I don't see this as a case where, hey, he gets paid, he gets let go, he jumps to another big high-paying job. No. Some guys can do that, right? Some guys can do that where, yo, this happened, I got let go for whatever reason, whether it's a budget thing or your disagreement, and then you just jump to something just as big. He's going to have to start over, and it's going to be humbling. And that's what I mean when I say he's going to be on, like, ESPN2, the MAC Game of the Week next year. Like, that's going to be where, hey, we're welcome our teammate Tony Romo here. Hey, great to be here in what city is this? This is not Evanston.
38: Hang wow, on, you're doing on. A full flip the guitar over where they've written it on the duct tape on the back of the guitar.
1: Because no town rocks like Springfield. I mean, that's what he's going to have to do to come back, and that's going to be the return of Romo. Now, does he ever get back up the ladder to the top? Like, that's going to be a thing, man. It's not going to be suddenly where, hey, Romo is just, you know, you're right back doing Monday Night Football or anything like that. Like, he's going to have to really work his way. And maybe the one thing I will say is this the final thing that gets him back saying, hey, I really got to bust my ass to work to get back here, and I got to be the guy I was when I first came out, and I was predicting plays, and I was working really hard, and I was doing things that nobody saw before, because, you know, there's still a market for that. Nobody else has done that. It's not like anybody else has come in and predicted plays like Romo has. You thought other people were going to come in and do it. You're like, oh, wow, Romo, what a breath of fresh air he's doing. I bet you so many guys can do it. Guys can't. Because they would be doing it if they, okay, that's this play here. It's just a new trend. No one else is really doing that. Yeah, so he can get back to doing that. He's got a path, but boy, is it going to be something.
38: Yeah, some of that, do you want to do the work, right? Because as he started his career, he still knew those coordinators, those coaches, those tendencies, all those teams that he'd game planned against. So he knew those defensive coordinators. Well, those guys have cycled out. And that's part of why I think the predictive thing went away. He didn't have the answers anymore, right? Tom Brady always saying, why did I play so well? Well, I had the answers. Insert your jokes here if you're a Jets fan or whatever else.
1: Well, we know he did. There's no joke. We know he did. I know he had the answers.
38: But the point just being, he'd seen it all, done it all. And for Romo, a lot of that was the same thing for those first couple of years. Well, a lot of those guys are gone. And some of those coaches are now competing for the jobs he wants, right? I mean, how many years is McVay really going to grind as a coach? Yeah. Yeah. Mike Tomlin getting rave reviews for what he's done with NBC. Sean Payton, is he a booth guy? Maybe not. Maybe not. But like, there's plenty of other coaches that I think would love to get their crack in there as well. Not to mention the plethora of former players waiting for their shot.
1: 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The NLDS is here, streaming live on Fox 1. Both NLDS series can be seen on Fox 1. Braves-Dodgers beginning Saturday, 4 p.m. Eastern. Padres-Brewers Saturday, 8:30 p.m. Eastern. 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And speaking of the MLB postseason, do we have a brand spanking new big Shohei Ohtani story that just broke coming your way next right here? 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
0: 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There's no time like October. The NLDS is here, streaming live on Fox 1. Braves against the Dodgers. Padres taking on the top-seeded Brewers. Win, and you are one step closer to the World Series. Lose, your season is over. Postseason baseball at its best, the kind of October magic that doesn't wait for the recap. 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Streaming on Fox 1. Catch the Braves and the Dodgers and the Padres versus the Brewers live on Fox 1. There's no time like October, and there's no better place to stream the magic than Fox 1. And if you are streaming this game tomorrow on Fox 1, you will see Shohei Ohtani. However, in this late-breaking story, about a half hour old now, Ohtani, in an interview with ESPN, called the past few days very productive, says his swing is in a better place, but he says he will not be fully healthy, and perhaps at any point in this postseason will he be healthy. The left knee, the right bicep, still going to linger. Ohtani said, I'm just going to have to manage this throughout the playoffs. Now, this is a big deal simply because we have seen players at all different levels, be able to play through injury and still be the same player they are, right? And this is not a question of want to or desire. It's just, hey, are there injuries? I'm dinged up, but I can play through this and be okay, right? I can do, and I can still be the guy you wouldn't notice. The only thing we'd notice is Ohtani, okay, he's not pitching. We know he's not going to do that. Mm-hmm. But every single time we have seen, I feel like in, you know, Dodgers, Angels as well, every time we have seen him take a downtick in his batting, this is the best player any of us have ever seen in baseball. Every time we have seen his production take a downtick, what generally follows? Ohtani is battling an injury, right? We've seen that a lot. And you know, whether it's the amount that he's being used, whether it's a fact that the injury affects his swing more than an injury would affect somebody else, I generally see Ohtani as a guy that the injuries we have seen him have so far have taken away from his production. It's not where you can say, well, he gets on, he's not going to be the threat to steal because he can't run the bases. But generally we have seen him because, you know, look, everything he has done so far in his career has been so incredible. We haven't seen a guy hit like him and pitch like him and have his skill set that when he has a time where, boy, he's been slumping the last couple of weeks. Oh, guess what? Yeah, bicep flared up or the knee flared up a little bit. Every time that happens, he's not the same guy. And this worries me going into the playoffs that because of that with Ohtani, we're seeing a diminished Ohtani now starting tomorrow, and it's not going to get better. Like, this is not a story to blow off. Like, this is a story to go, okay, now we really have to see how things go for him. Is he going to, you know, is his swing going to be there? Is he going to be able to get back in? Remember, he hasn't played a lot, right? The IL all the way to here. Is he going to be able to have his timing back so quickly? We asked that about Aaron Judge. This is not a story to blow off.
5: No, and look, it even starts to creep into what the off season becomes, but let's tackle the postseason first. You know, we got news of the myriad injuries piecemeal. Like, he's got this. Oh, wait, now, okay, he's working on it. No, he's now got the biceps. Okay, and now there's a neck thing. And now all of that. And then they were hesitant to put him on the IL, right, for the longest time, whether that was, you know, pride or some sort of strategy. Hey, he'll shake it off. But part of the interview he did today is also they haven't been able to figure out what the root cause of any of it is, which is a whole other problem. And you know, they start talking about, well, is there a surgery in the offing, whatever. Again, don't want to get the cart ahead of the horse, but you know, you've got a guy that's pitched, hit a lot of games, a lot of wear and tear, add the work on the base paths and everything else, and you've got a body breaking down at the end of this season.

0: right? When you talk about the Dodgers' runs the last 2 years, they were not easy paths, right? For anybody that wants to conveniently forget what it took to actually win those two World Series, but it's an extra month of grind, right? That's an extra third of a season that they've played. So when it comes down to it, again, he didn't pitch in most of that, whatever, but you're looking at just a guy that he's mortal. And it becomes one thing, and you try to overcorrect, begets another, and now you come into the postseason. You have no idea. Now you're feeling better because the rest of the squad has started to rally, right? Mookie Betts.
1: Yeah, that's a good point.
0: Couldn't hit or do anything forever.
1: Yeah.
0: So looking for a silver lining, at least some of the other components are raising their game back to what you would have expected. But yeah, this is certainly a huge blow, but it's nice to get a bit of clarity here on the eve of tomorrow's 184-degree game.
1: Yeah, I mean, look, can he get his timing and adjustments back through these injuries that have kept him out and less productive? Like, that's a difficult thing. It's really hard to say, I didn't play a lot. I played all season. I had issues and difficulties. Still, when he was healthy, he still was Shohei Ohtani. Well, let's be honest.
0: Right. He had those stretches where he was unstoppable. That's right.
1: I mean, yeah, you get to the end of the year and you're not playing a lot and you're trying to get your timing back right away in a level of play that, quite frankly, blows away anything the Dodgers have played at all season, because now it's the playoffs. Now this is not just, hey, we're steamrolling our way to our 45th consecutive NL West title. This is a really big deal now that we're doing this. This is going to be tough. This is, again, it's not a story to blow off.
0: No, it's certainly concerning has this entire period, because you haven't had much in the way of clarity. Not that you really have it here, right? We just know he's hurt. And they haven't figured out what the answer is. I don't know that it makes you feel any better, but if he's available, that's, and his bat's in the lineup, it at least affects how the Braves have to attack him and attack the lineup trying to pitch and seeing what Dave Roberts does in terms of how he bats him in the lineup and who's in and around him, right? In terms of those late inning pitching assignments and replacements and bullpen management and stuff. 70% of Ohtani is still 100% of virtually any other player in the league. Mm-hmm. Not that I'm trying to smack down the rest of Major League Baseball, but let's call it what it is. He just affects so much. So just have his presence is a nice bonus, but it would be nice to get a little bit more of a certainty as to where you're heading in terms of treatment and potentially. Not that anybody's 100% at this time either, Jason. But when you're looking at three big injuries concurrently, that is a mess.
1: Now, the flip side of this, because the other part of the story now, for all the teams, right? Now we're getting the four teams that had byes, because, you know, American League. The four teams coming by is coming to play. And what you are seeing now today with the Dodgers and the Braves should tell you that, okay, whatever you want to choose, you choose rust versus rest, which is always the big question. Oh, would you rather be the team that sits out and then has to worry about dusting the rust off to play a few days later, or would you rather be the team that played, you stay hot, however you've played a lot of baseball now? Are you going to run into a team that's better and more well rested? The story with the Dodgers and Braves today, outside of Shohei Ohtani, should tell you that rust is always the one you are choosing. Because this is one of the few, we got into this a little bit last night, and it's one of the few things I give Rob Manfred and Bud Selig as well into Rob Manfred credit for, is that we are in a great spot right now. The MLB playoffs is better than it's ever been. They do everything great, except for you really should reseed at the end of round so you don't have the potential like you have in the American League, where the three worst teams are on one side of the bracket.
0: Their best, hey, Jason.
1: But that happened. You're in. You don't worry about it. They're not taking your spot away.
0: No. Is that one of your new campaign things? The milk, $2, gas, whatever. And now I will get MLB's playoffs reseeded. Damn it! If it kills me.
1: But that's because outside of that, everything else is terrific, right? Everything else is fantastic, especially now, because when the regular season has never meant less in any other sport, right? Never meant less. Baseball's making the regular season worth more by adding these playoff teams, right? What are you talking about? Everybody fights for the bye in the first round of the playoffs because you want it, because you want to have time off, because the main thing you want to do is you want to rest that pitching staff That's the main thing. After coming through the heat of September, you want time off. You want to be able to set up your rotation the exactly the way you want it. You don't want to have to go through blood, sweat, and tears of two or three games in the middle of the week where you're using your best pitchers and then look where you are. Because what was the story today? Dodgers said, yep, we got our rotation all set. Scooble's getting the ball game one. We're all good. Okay, great. Walt Weiss, what are you doing for the Braves? Yeah, we don't know yet. What do you mean? The game is tomorrow.
0: What do you mean? Yeah,
1: we don't know. We don't know yet. We don't know. We're going to use our bullpen a lot. We're going to rely a lot on our bullpen, but we don't really know.
0: It's like Ben Johnson with his quarterback. Yeah. I don't have to tell you.
1: Yeah. But it doesn't matter. I mean, obviously, you want your team to know, hey, we're putting out our best pitcher we can, but they can't. They needed Chris Sale for two innings last night to move on from the Phillies. Could he pitch in game two? Yeah. Will he? I don't know. It's kind of tough. But the fact that Walt Weiss said, yeah, we're going to rely on our bullpen a lot the first two games, that's not what you want to hear.
0: Not confidence. That's what inspiring, no.
1: But that's what happens when you're a wild card and you have to play your way through. The road should be harder. It should be harder for you as a wild card to get to where you are. There should be much more of a reward for the teams in the regular season. And right now, no team rewards the best teams better than baseball because the bye is a really, really big deal. And because of all the different things you're able to do, because look at all the teams that moved on. Their rotations are a mess now, right?
0: Yeah.
1: We're trying to feel like, look, Cam Schlittler, he might pitch one game in the ALDS. One game he might pitch, right? Who knows? You might have to move stuff around, whether you get a rain out or something. But all these teams now are just trying to duct tape stuff back together for this round, except for the four teams coming off the bye because they were able to take time, say, this is what we want to do. Our bullpen is rested. We are ready to go. We will see you for game one this weekend after having a week's worth of workouts. Everything is fine. Always choose rust over playing, rest over whatever you want to say, streetlights over spotlights, whatever you want to do. You always choose this, especially in Major League Baseball.
0: Well, and then when the series is over, if it goes the other way, you say, well, clearly you want to come in with some momentum after winning.
1: Yeah, yeah, yeah. Well, hey, clearly not having a pitching plan like Walt Weiss is really what you want. Hey, I wanted to just, you know, I manage by the seat of my pants. I might wake up tomorrow, just throw a bunch of names in a hat and pull them out. Hey, I pulled out Maddox. Oh, it's Mike Maddox. Oh, man, I'm wrong Maddox. Like, I don't know, but you telling me, how does that fill you with confidence when the day before game one? What do you think, Skip? Yeah, I don't know. I mean, I we got to talk about it. I really have no idea. What do you mean you have no idea? Yeah, no, I don't know. I don't know what we're going to do.
0: But here's the thing. Was he honest or cagey? I think he was just being out. Yeah, we haven't figured it out.
1: They know who the pitchers are. I mean,
0: they're all on the electrostimulus machine. We're going to see who responds best.
1: They know who's there. This is not like, hey, we got four quarterbacks to prepare for. This is what the team will do if Bajan's the quarterback. This is what they'll do if Keenum's the quarterback. This is what they do if Bob Avellini is the quarterback. I mean, it's a little bit different in baseball than it is.
0: Jason, what do you think? Did they have him in that tank? What was it called from Star Wars when they're
1: back to tank.
0: Yeah, there you go. Bringing him back after his attack by the
1: after the Wampa attacks.
0: There you go. Now he's floating.
1: He's in the back to tank getting ready.
0: Nicely done.
1: Exit Albata Fresca, exit Swollen Dome. Jason Smith, Mike Harmon live from the Fox Sports Radio studios. Time now to find out what's trending in the wide world of sports. From a guy who will bat second in DH if Ohtani can't, it's Steve DeSager.
2: I'm ready. Put me in, coach.
1: All right.
2: The four MLB division. I don't think it's going to happen. The four MLB division series all begin on Saturday, including Braves at Dodgers, 4 p.m. Eastern time on Fox TV. Pitcher Tarek Skubal is due to start for L.A. in the 100-degree heat there this weekend. Yes, it's a day game. On FS1 at 8:30 p.m. Eastern Saturday, it'll be the Padres at top-seeded Milwaukee. The Padres will start lefty Robbie Ray. His ERA in 9 starts with San Diego, 5.02. On Sunday, FS1 will have both National League playoff games from Milwaukee, 4 p.m. Eastern time, then from L.A., 8 p.m. Eastern Sunday night. Now, the best of five starts Saturday with the White Sox at Cleveland. The Yankees play a game one at Tampa Bay Saturday, and then the AL teams will have Sunday off. The NBA preseason starts this weekend, and in the WNBA, a game three tonight to end the first round of the playoffs. They've just ended the third quarter. Dallas is leading at Golden State 59-54. Among the five NHL games, Washington was a 5-2 winner at Carolina. Rangers pitched a shutout at Detroit 2-0. Jets at home lead with 5 minutes to go 3-2 against Boston. in the second. Blues lead at Dallas 2-0, and underway scoreless late in the first, the Ducks at Vegas. As for the football, yes, on Fox TV tonight, Northwestern, dare I say, is dominating Penn State 24-7 late in the third quarter. And there in the final minute at Virginia Tech, Pitt is holding on 35-33 against Vatek, which is driving. To the pro news, Minnesota Vikings wide receiver Justin Jefferson is out this Sunday with an ankle injury. Eagles wide receiver Devontae Smith out with a bad hamstring. But Rams wideout Puka Nacua will return to play Sunday at Philadelphia. Defensive tackle Aaron Donald of the Rams out with a bad back. Seahawks rookie running back Jadarian Price out with a chest injury for Sunday against the Chargers. Texans wide receiver Nico Collins practiced fully. He will play Sunday against the Cowboys. And the 49ers say wide receiver Mike Evans is a game-time decision with a strained rib. San Francisco will host Denver. 49ers owner Jed York was suspended 6 games by the league and fined $500,000 after his arrest in August. He's already served 3 games. Back to you.
1: Thank you, Steve-O. The Jason Smith Show with my big... 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The crown is yours. Well, as it always is, here on the show, it is a Football Friday. We get our picks of the week going, coming up next, including one pick that is personal between Mike Harmon and myself.
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1: Rip the knob off. Send it in. I'll put it on the wall as proof.
0: So beginning our big football Friday predictions, prognostications moment here. We got two big games from the NFL, two intra-conference games to break down. Maybe the game of the week, certainly the sexiness of it with the history between the teams, and now it looks like Denver is back to being Denver. Broncos and the 49ers. I get that the 49ers are feeling great about themselves right now. They're 3-0. Brock Purdy's being mentioned on a short list for MVP candidates. This is the game where Denver brings San Francisco back to earth. Their offense is starting to light it up now, especially in the second half. Their defense is still top three. San Francisco's injuries are killers. They're just killers. They got Jags at wide receiver. I don't know if even this game is even close. Right? Like, I didn't think this is like a field goal escape game. I can see Denver just rolling away in this game as San Francisco's schedule is going to start to get real for them. It's a great start, but when you're doing this with players and all the big weapons that you have there that are in their 30s and you already can see the health is a thing, Denver is younger. They are more athletic. This is a team that is ready for a big signature win, and they're going to get it on Sunday. Again, I can see, hey, 14, you know, 7-3, 10-7, 10-10, 13-10, then suddenly it's 20-10, 27-10, and it winds up 37-17. I can see it being that kind of game for the Broncos.
1: San Francisco, 2.5-point favorite, 48.5 is your total for this one. Evans, a game-time decision, as Steve DeSager told us. I have no idea what the hell a strained rib is. That's kind of interesting to me. But you do have other injuries when you're looking at Bosa off a calf injury.
0: Maybe the rib gets bigger. Maybe somehow the rib gets bigger. Maybe it's a steroid for a rib. I don't know.
1: Muscles in the rib cage, I guess. But, you know, when you break it down like that, I one rib. And then you've got Trent Williams, who's coming off a stinger. So that's a huge one, particularly when you look at the aggressiveness of that Denver front. I'm going to go the other way. I'm going to say the good times keep rolling in San Francisco because they're not broken yet. They're bending. They're bending, and they're problematic. The Trent Williams thing's really who worries me most.
0: Yeah, that's a big deal.
1: Yeah,
0: big
1: deal. That one's the biggest deal. But more McCaffrey, more screen passes, and Purdy with the timely completion by a field goal. They take the win.
0: Now the big game.
1: Yeah.
0: Jason Smith versus Mike Harmon.
1: Oh, I thought you were going Detroit, Carolina.
0: We'll get to that. Okay. The Jets and the Bears.
1: Bears.
0: Now, first of all, what's our bet going to be on this game? Not point spread. I'm a man. I'm 40. I'm a man. What's our bet on this game, win or lose?
1: You said, I don't want the points. I don't need the points. 3.5. Well, I mean, we do food all the time, so, I mean, that seems kind of boring. So,
0: all right, $1 million. $1 million. What do you think?
1: They don't pay me the same they pay you.
0: All right, so you're backing
1: out. I'm just the whiff guy.
0: You obviously don't trust the Bears as much.
1: No, I mean, it's a negotiating process at this point.
0: Then we should just bet food then. We should bet food for everybody. That way everybody wins.
1: No, everybody always wins.
0: Oh, no, here's what we do. This is what we do.
1: I've spent, like, they're like my children. I've spent that much money.
0: I got it. This is what we do. This is what we do. So if the Jets win, so every night, basically, it's a combination of you and me, DeSager, Monsi, Frostburg, T-shirt, whoever's editing, you know, on the shows. Right. So I will draft three people that if the Jets win, you pay food for. And if the Bears win, three people that I pay food for. That way we get them rooting against each other. And that'd be really cool. It's not just you versus me.
1: Yeah, but
0: we get them rooting against each other,
1: yeah,
0: too.
1: Yeah, but now they're fighting each other. That's not good.
0: Well,
1: I'm all about teamwork and camaraderie.
0: No, this is football. There's no room for that.
1: Yeah, but then they get hungry and the work gets sloppy, or maybe they're cursing if they're doing a news update. I don't know.
0: Oh, we know.
1: Steve DeSager could go sideways on me.
0: Then we let them pick the team they want. They want. And if that team wins, the other person pays for it. Like if DeSager says, oh, I think the Bears are going to win, I'll take the Bears. Okay, That way, if the Bears win, I buy food for DeSager.
1: That's an interesting concept.
0: I like that. That way you can't be upset. You can't be upset. Listen, you picked who you wanted to pick.
1: Either that or I was going to make you dress up as an Ewok or something.
0: Did you think there's Ewok costumes?
1: 100%. The Star Wars brand is strong. Cosplay is going through the roof. There are Comic-Cons everywhere.
0: When you say the Star Wars brand is strong, you know it's not 1997, right? You know,
1: No. But when you talk about merchandising and collectors, we talk about the money being spent in the overall marketplace, not just cards, but the memorabilia and all of those things. You know, it's there, man. And it's almost Halloween. Come on now.
0: All right. So here's what we got to do. We'll find out who wants who. what team they want to root for, and then the loser pays for the food for those people. Deal. All right, very good. That'll work. And then we'll also pick the game, and coming up in a few minutes, I'll tell you exactly why the Jets are going to roll the Bears. It's not going to be a great week.
1: They're going to roll the Bears?
0: I still love the Bears, Super Bowl caliber team, everything we said. But, boy, this game might go a little bit different than you think. It's a big Football Friday preview. We got more from the NFL, more out of college football next right here. Jason and Mike, Jets, yo. We are
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11: Here's something pretty disturbing I discovered while researching this podcast. This is what it actually says on the Los Angeles Police Department website. The site states that the Adult Missing Persons Unit investigates 3,200 cases a month, and 70% of those missing people are found or returned voluntarily within 2 or 3 days. It goes on to explain, and I quote here, "Since being a missing person is not a crime, police are given a very limited role while conducting these types of investigations." At the bottom of the webpage, it gets more disturbing. There's a section titled, "What if they never returned?" And here's the official police advice. "In such situations, you may want to enlist the services of a private investigator to assist in your search. If you can't afford a PI, the police elaborate, quote, "Another option would be to contact the Salvation Army, which has a missing persons locator program." There is not a single sentence on the LAPD website that would lead a loved one of a missing person to have any faith that the police would properly investigate it. What the LAPD is basically saying is, if someone you love goes missing, don't overreact. They'll probably turn up, unless they don't, in which case you should get someone besides the police to look into it. All this is my way of saying, if the police took missing persons cases as seriously as they do, say, bank robberies, I wouldn't have had to do this podcast in the first place and end up chasing a violent criminal halfway around the country. I'm Neil Strauss, and you can hear the full story of To Live and Die in L.A.
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14: In college football on Fox TV, Northwestern at home leads Penn State 31-7, under 12 minutes to go. Pitt just won at Virginia Tech 35-33. Vautech missed a 36-yard field goal attempt on the final play. The kicker protested. It was ruled no good. Minnesota Vikings wide receiver Justin Jefferson out this Sunday with an ankle injury. Eagles wide receiver Devontae Smith out with a bad hamstring. Rams wide receiver Puka Nacua will return to play Sunday at Philadelphia, and Texans star wide receiver Nico Collins practice fully and will play Sunday. The four MLB division series all begin on Saturday, including Braves at Dodgers, 4 p.m. Eastern Time on Fox TV. In the NHL, we've got 5 games tonight, including a Washington win 5-2 at Carolina. In the WNBA playoffs, 5 minutes to go. Dallas now down 2 at Golden State. I'm Steve DeSager.
0: My reputation as one of the greatest prognosticators in the history of sports. 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
1: Come on now.
0: 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The crown is yours. So our Football Friday, we got Jason Cole stopping by in a few minutes. NFL Insider, all the latest news. But we continue our preview of the games by finalizing who's got who for the big Smith versus Harmon Jets Bears game coming up on Sunday. Before we get to that, because this is like a court case, we should present all the evidence before everybody chooses, right? Because what's going to happen is this. We pick, you know, we buy food on the show all the time. People are going to pick the team they're rooting for between the Jets and the Bears on Sunday. All of us, everybody on the show, all of us friends, everything. And what if that team wins, then the loser buys food for them. Only The loser buys food. Only the winners get fed. Losers do not eat after this is over. Now, for both sides of the coin, let me just tell you this. It was a great escape last week. Case Keenum was a great story.
1: We made an escape.
0: It was a great story.
1: They dominated that game.
0: It was a great escape.
1: You were sitting next to me. There was no escape.
0: It was an escape because you got to play a team that's playing terrible and has a lot of problems.
1: They're a Super Bowl favorite.
0: You escaped. Not after last week. Not after last. Look, Case Keenum, what we saw last week, and I'm 100% on. I believe what I said last week. Nothing should show you the Bears are a Super Bowl team more than being able to win like that over the Eagles with a third-string quarterback that hadn't played in a couple of years. That's a really big deal, man, and that is absolutely fantastic. On the flip side of it, the Jets' defense is much better than the Eagles. They are healthy now. They're getting all their guys back. They're going to be at 100%. This is not an offense where last week it was Jahmyr Gibbs, second best running back in the NFL and a great Lions offense. They stopped him the entire first half, couldn't stop Jahmyr Gibbs in the second half. It's okay. What have the Jets done so far this year against offenses that were not quite as good? They've made them look awful. This is not a Bears offense now without Caleb Williams that projects to be phenomenal. Watch what happens on Sunday. The Jets defense, you're going to wind up starting Case Keenum. I'm sure that's how it's going to go. I know Ben Johnson's being cagey, whatever. He's going to start Case Keenum. You're going to start Case Keenum. We will see Tyson Bagent at some point because, boy, the Jets defense is going to dominate this game. The Jets offense, there's no Breece Hall, which is a big deal for me.
1: No Adonai Mitchell.
0: But, they still threw the football great without Mitchell last week. Geno Smith has done a terrific job so far, being like a game manager plus is what Geno Smith's been doing, pushing the ball downfield. The Jets offense has been pretty good, even with missing guys. It's not going to be easy offensively, but they will get enough points, and the defense will dominate. I know it's 3.5 points, which is you're telling me, wait, the Bears and the Jets are even money on a level field? Yeah, sort of. I won't need the points. The Jets defense does it on Sunday, and I'll even go even bolder with this. The Jets get their first interception in over a year on Sunday against the Bears. Boom! Counselor? Well, your witness.
1: You've made that prediction for now how many, 27 straight weeks?
0: No.
1: As long as it's been since that Knicks championship.
0: No. I've never said the Jets are getting an interception.
1: They're going to get them. This is the one they get a guy.
0: I've never said they're getting an interception. No. Don't put words in my mouth. Not happening.
1: A lot of fights in Chicago this week. Should Keenum get the chance to make it, take it, or should Tyson Bagent get the opportunity to quarterback? After what Keenum did last week, how do you bench a guy? That being said, run game, you let DeAndre Swift, who's been nursing an injury all week, expected to go more Menungai. Tough defensive front for your Jets, no question about it. Bears back-to-back weeks allowing fewer than 10 points. Bears 24, Jets 16.
0: Now, I'm going to finish. Since I started, I get to rebut you. I'm going to go even bolder. Not only will the Jets get their first interception Sunday, they will pick off Keenum and Bagent, who will wind up playing because they'll have to go to him.
1: Look at you.
0: Two interceptions on Sunday, Keenum and Bagent. Go big or go home, Jets.
1: One week after calling for your coach's head. Due to clock management, now you're chesty. I like it.
0: I know. I'm insane. I know.
1: You're feeling good. You got three more weeks while you're the defending champion before you put that trophy back up to fight.
0: We're still the defending champion.
1: But as soon as we tip the ball off for the new season, we start fighting again. You're no longer the champ. Now you're the Knicks, 26-27. All that said, Bears. This is my week of good feelings, okay? And it's going to continue. The Wildcats are kicking the asses of Matt Campbell's Penn State squad, 31-7 here, midway through the fourth, and it's been an absolute bludgeoning in that new stadium. White Sox are going to beat the Guardians tomorrow. Bears continue it early on Sunday, dismantling the Jets. There you go.
0: Okay, so we have
1: the era of Harmon.
0: Justin Frostberg is with me. He is picking the Jets because he says, dude, all you've done is curse teams the last month by saying they're going to do well. So, yes, I'm taking the Jets because you cursed the Bears by calling them a Super Bowl team. So he's with me with the Jets.
15: Well, that's good.
0: All right, Steve DeSager, where are you? Remember, the team you pick, That if that wins, you get free food.
14: Well, the Chicago Bears, as I recall, are 2-0 when it's not raining. Therefore, these Chicago Bears are going to take it this weekend. And for what it's worth, NFL Network did say tonight Tyson Bagent expected to start after getting first team reps.
1: How about that? See?
14: Don't care about that. I know they would kind of ride the hot hand. That was what we all expected. But I like how they played as a team Monday night, just not the quarterback.
0: Okay. All right. Very good. Okay. All right. So you are taking the Bears.
14: Yes.
1: Bears.
0: All right. Okay. Now, Alex Tyson.
1: He said, watch me.
0: Alex Teicher, what are you doing? Who are you taking?
15: This is more simpler for me because I'm not a sports fan, I guess you could say. So it's like, how would the food taste better?
14: Taking New Orleans.
15: Right? Well, that's a good one, Steve.
0: New Orleans.
15: I would have Drew Brees still played.
0: I'm going to Bodine Bakery. I'm taking San Francisco.
15: No, if Drew Brees was still there, Steve, I'd think about it.
14: Bonnets forever.
15: Yeah. So here's the thing. What tastes better, right? And who do I believe will have more fun buying the food for me? I'm absolutely going the Bears because having Jason pay for food, it's so sweet. It's so good. Oh, I can't wait to run up the bill.
0: Wow. Okay. So here's what's going on. So
15: Steve, you did hear no limit, right? He just said, who do you want to pay?
14: Oh, I didn't hear that.
15: No limit, baby. Korean barbecue.
0: No limit? Wait a minute. What are you talking about? No
15: I'm making the rules, baby.
0: What do you mean no limit?
15: Korean barbecue, Steve.
0: So if the Jets
14: win. Didn't you say in the hallway to one of the interns, here's my card, get ready.
15: Yeah.
0: So if the Bears win, I am buying food for Harmon and Tyshirt and Steve. And if the Jets win, Harmon, you're buying food for me and Frostburg.
1: Okay.
14: And if it's a repeat of Harmon's hot dogs from last week, I'm cool with that. Those are great.
0: Hot dog, hot diggity dog.
14: I do not have expensive taste, Jason Smith.
0: Okay. No, it's okay. Hey, come on. A good hot dog is still a good hot dog.
14: I'm an American.
0: Yeah.
14: Not going to apologize.
1: USA. USA. There you go.
14: Season. Yeah.
0: Make Harmon go to Dodger Stadium and bring back some Dodger dogs. I want four Dodger dogs.
1: I can find those in the grocery aisle.
14: Let's see. It'll be $40 to park.
0: Boy, that's a real
1: It took Harmon nine and a half hours to get that meal assembled.
0: Yeah. Harmon bringing in the hot dogs and the helmet nachos. Yeah, 100%. There we go.
1: I'll be happy to replicate that if that becomes the order. I will do nachos, loaded nachos. We'll figure it out.
14: By the way, I have noticed that maybe you're not aware that the playoff tickets for this divisional series round at Dodger Stadium last year were about $90. I looked at the prices the first day they went on sale about a week ago. Top deck, very top row, $155 for the Dodger game tomorrow. And then, of course, this is before they knew the opponent or the game time. And now they put it at a 100-degree day at 1 in the afternoon. There is a sell-off going on. You can get the same seats for under 100, a lot of them upstairs, considering what's going on in L.A. weather-wise this weekend.
0: Man. All right, so there you go. It's going to be hot. It's going to be hot.
1: Hot dog.
0: So there's our Jets Bears bet. We'll have more NFL coming up in a few minutes when Jason Cole stops by. However, got to tell you what just happened in the WNBA playoff game right now between the Valkyries and the Wings. It's been a Dallas Wings lead most of the game. Obviously, it's a win-or-go-home game. You're talking about a 2-7 game. Golden State proven to be one of the top teams in the league all season long. And all of a sudden, hey, wait a minute. We could have the next round of the playoffs without the number one and number two seeds. But this is what happened off the court. In a timeout that saw Golden State cut the lead to one, Valkyries head coach Natalie Nakasi was talking to the referee animatedly about something, right? She's up. She's in the referee's face talking about it. And it's not anything where there was like a really big play. It's not like Asia Wilson fell down and they called a foul. This was a play where she was talking to the ref about something that happened. Everybody was crazed on the court because the Valkyries are coming back now. They have a 1-point lead now in the final minute. But all of a sudden, in the middle of talking to the official, she just fell down. You could see her talking, and she's talking, and then you see her, it's like, oh my God, or something to that effect, and she just goes down to the ground. The official calls for help. They come over. She gets back up, and she seems to be okay. She did not leave the floor, but I don't know if she just got lightheaded or fell down because she's still coaching and still looks like everything is fine, but all of a sudden she's talking and just boom, goes down. I don't know what happened. This happened just seconds ago, and I've never seen anything like that. I mean, I think back to when this happened happened to, I shouldn't say that, because I remember when that happened to Coach K about 15 or 20 years ago. He was coaching Duke in a Saturday afternoon game, and he was coaching, and all of a sudden he just got really lightheaded and fainted. And they had to take him out and take him away, and Duke had to play the game without him. But that's kind of what this reminded me of. Again, I don't know what happened, because when she goes down, you can see the official is still in the way. So I don't know what happened, but they helped her back up, got her back up. She stayed in the game coaching, and she looks to be okay. But that was a really scary moment there seconds ago.
1: Yeah, really, really odd, right? Goes down on one knee and gets back up. You got a coach's challenge that's delaying the conclusion of this contest. But yeah, just animated discussion down to the court, and gets back up and gets right back into the huddle. Very odd set of circumstance. Yeah, man,
0: that's a
1: scary
0: right there,
1: moment,
0: man.
1: But hey, I got my,
0: it's that's like a the baller right there,
1: the full Miyagi, hey, get back in there kind of moment. It's like, just wow.
0: I mean, she just collapses. She's talking. It looks like she says, oh, blank, and goes down to the ground. And I honestly, I'm really surprised she's still coaching. Like, when that happens and she stays on the sideline coaching, when you fall out of nowhere, like, you need to be getting medical attention at that point, I think.
1: I've had a couple of those.
0: Coaching.
1: Right? Blood sugar drops precipitously, like all of a sudden, to where, you know, I remember, like, at one point, like, I just started rocking, and like mentally everything was slowing down, and eventually sat down, and fortunately there was medical attention there. But yeah, this one, right back into the huddle, right back to work. Hopefully someone checked on her. That's not a nothing.
0: I mean, really, right back to coaching. Like, I mean, I get it's a baller move, man, to get up and go, I'm good. This is a big deal, and it's the final minute of the game, and I get it, man. And that is real. That is something like I get goosebumps thinking about. I'm getting back up to coach. I don't care what just happened. I'm fine. At the same time, I feel like there's no medical attention out there. And she goes right back to coaching. Like, I don't know about that, man. I don't know if that's not a case where the referees and officials need to step in and go, okay, we just had a coach collapse. Okay, we just had a coach that she goes down to the ground, and I don't know if she hit her head. She kept holding her forehead for a few seconds after she stood back up. Like, I don't know if she went down, because you don't see her, because she collapses down past the official, and she's down on her knees, and her head is and her hands are down, and her head is kind of on the ground. I don't know if she hit her head, but she gets up holding her head, and I'm saying that should be some, you know, that should be something right there. Like, we're gonna go look at you and make sure you're okay. Like,
1: she just convinced everybody, hey, there's only 13.1 seconds. I'm finishing this thing. We'll deal with it. I mean, but should she be allowed to do that? I don't know.
0: I get that she wants to be okay. She wants to say, I'm okay. I get it. I would do that. I would say, no, I'm fine. Because, look, that's the human condition, is to say, no, nothing is wrong. Everything is fine. Like you're the knight in Monty Python. Oh, sure. Just a flesh wound. You've got no arms left. Ah, you're afraid, honey.
1: Come on, I'll fight you.
0: Right? Like, that's a human condition. You went, come on now. He's just a head at the end.
1: Yep.
0: But at the same time, it's like, okay, this is why you have medical attention on the court, where cooler heads prevail. It's, hey, you need to be, whether it's dehydration, whatever it is, but she just goes right back to coaching, and she's back screaming on the sideline and coaching, and
1: yeah,
0: trying to coach
1: right
0: the
1: back
0: final
1: into
0: few
1: it.
0: Seconds of this game. Like, that, like, what are we doing a little bit here? Like, that should have been, hey, if you wanted to stop the game for a second to look at her for a few minutes, like, there's no way you can say she's okay. Oh yeah, she's okay going back out there. That's a really tough thing. That's really difficult.
1: It's starting to take over social media, all the armchair doctors trying to assess it. All I know is that you feel for her and you hope she's okay. Not feel pressured to get right back into coaching, but, you know, there's just that snap moment, and she was right back looking for the clipboard and looking to coach it up in the huddle.
0: Wow. I mean, that's an incredible moment. Again, WNBA is where you have to say, hey, let's go look at our coach and make sure she's actually okay to go back out there. Like, I'm nervous for her right now. Like, I'm nervous. Like, I know she's out there and she's coaching like she normally does. She's normally very animated, very into it. She's a coach that's always, she's like Rick Pitino in his early days when he was always yelling and screaming at his defense, and and like his team's defense was always good when they were defending the side of the court that he was standing on coaching, but they were not as good far away because they couldn't hear him as well. And when he yell at them in front, like, that's the kind of coach she is. And she's back to doing her thing. And I'm just going, man, I hope she's okay. Like, really. Final minute of the game. Now, the game itself, It's been a Golden State rally. They are now 10 seconds away from potentially eliminating the Dallas Wings. They have a one-point lead at the free throw line. Again, 10 seconds left to go, and who knows? We'll keep you updated on Natalie Nicasi and her status throughout the show tonight. So we'll have more on this game, and coming up next, we continue our Football Friday prognostications. Maybe no food on the line, but what is on the line for a lot of these big NFL matchups Sunday? 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

0: Just do that every single time.
1: Brilliant.
0: Oh, big stuff happening in football. We have a huge college football controversy coming off a game tonight coming your way in about 15 minutes. Was a field goal that was no good at the gun actually good and should have won the game?
1: Ooh.
0: But joining us now on the hotline, longtime NFL insider, 33rd team, Jerry Jones' best friend, working on the Jerry Jones biography now, one of his 17 books that he has written on the Dallas Cowboys. He's on Twitter at JasonCole62. That is at JasonCole62. It is Jason Cole. What's happening, man? How are you? Just let me know.
2: I am fantastic. Who's had this, that to say? I think my Jerry Jones book will be second only to my Drew Pearson expose.
0: Okay, yeah. Yeah. How I Got in the Hall of Fame and I Shouldn't by Jason Cole.
2: The 115 reasons I don't belong in the Hall of Fame.
0: Why I don't belong. All right, very good, very good, very good.
2: Big week, this is a huge week. This is like Super Bowl week.
1: Yeah, it is.
2: Bears Jets, man.
1: Let's go,
0: buddy. We made our bet, and everybody chose their loyalties. So if the Bears win, I buy food for Tyshirt and DeSager and Harmon. And if the Jets win, then Harmon buys food for me and Frostburg. Frostburg stayed with me with the Jets mainly because he thinks I cursed the Bears last week when I talked about how great they were coming off that big Monday night win. And so now that's where we sit right now. So now we have rooting interests besides Harmon and I here for the Jets and the Bears.
2: I like it. I like the band. You got bands on either side. This is good.
0: Yeah. And I would even – I gave you this bold prediction, J. Cole. Not only the Jets will intercept both Bears quarterbacks Sunday because Bajent's going to play. He's going to stink. It's going to be Keenum. They will get their first two interceptions on Sunday in this game.
2: That's the way to go out on a limb. That's a huge.
0: Go big or go home, right?
2: Nothing says, you know, wild bets like there are going to be two interceptions by Bears quarterbacks, especially.
0: Yeah, just wait. Now, when I say when you say that interceptions by Bears quarterbacks, well, of course, but the Jets. Oh, you didn't say it was the Jets. You
2: not
0: just
2: good,
0: said Bears
2: not good
0: quarterbacks.
2: At catching the ball. I will say, not yeah. good. Yeah. Okay. Yeah. So, yeah, this is this is not the highlight game. We have we have Denver against San Francisco. We've got some pretty impressive games here, a couple 3-0 teams. Yeah, this is not the one. But I thought it'd be a fun place to kind of arbitrarily start. So
0: sure.
2: Yeah.
0: Sure. And now go ahead and so make your pick. What? Jets 37, Bears 7? What do you think?
2: Is it possible for a 0-0 tie?
1: Wow. No. I know it's only 42.5, the number, J. Cole, but come on, that's not even close to the lowest on the board this week.
2: We do have Ben Johnson, who reinvented football this last offseason. Re-engineered the entire game like no one has ever seen. I'm gonna go Bears 26, Jets 14.
1: Right there. Is that the dig at Frostburg while you're at it?
2: Yes, exactly.
0: 26-14. Very nice. Very nice. All right. Enjoy Jason Cole, his last appearance on the show tonight.
2: 24-16. One of those derivations of all of those numbers, yes. So, yeah. Speaking of, how long do they keep McDaniels on the job? How long does it go? When does Harbaugh pull the plug and say, yeah, I made a mistake this offseason?
1: That is a fine question. We'll find out maybe after this game against Seattle. Any hope that getting seven and a half?
2: The next four games are really brutal for them. I mean, the Chargers,
0: they could start 0-10. No, J. Cole, they could start 0-10. They're not going to be favored in a game until they play the Jets. They could start 0-10. They really could.
2: On paper, I've got to think this is a better team than that. I just believe it. I can't believe that a center, losing a center could throw you off this badly, right? Like,

0: mean, it does, but I just think it was such a weird transition of offense of what style you want to play from what Harbaugh is to this. Like, this is, I mean, I like the guy, but God, he's just not, no, just no, it's just no.
1: But the Wolves are now at the door for Justin Herbert.
0: Well, I mean, he's playing poorly, so yeah, but he's not going anywhere. Like, how are they going to get out of that? I mean, and let's just say there's plenty of teams that would line up to take Justin Herbert and see if they could fix him, right? Like, they'll have no shortage of teams going after him. But it's just so, why did the Chargers screw this up? Like, they have a really good team and a good coach, and they really screwed this up. And yes, they're, I mean, I didn't look at all 10, but I looked at the next four, and it was like, wow, this ain't good. This ain't good at all. So,
2: you know,
0: and
2: the thing is, Jake Cole,
0: somebody has to take the blame for it. And to me, it's the offensive coordinator. He's the last guy and going to be the first guy out in this one.
2: What people don't understand, I'm going to say this, and you're going to think back 40 years and go, wow, this has been true for 40 years. The Jets and the Chargers are the same team separated by 3,000 miles. They're the same team with hope, and they screw things up, and they have heartbreaking losses, and what are we doing, and how are we doing? They're the same teams except 3,000 miles apart.
0: That, I got to give you, is a pretty reasonable point. So this is like, what, every 3 years you do this?
2: Come on, you don't think I was reasonable saying the Jets are getting 2 interceptions on Sunday?
0: And I just like every three years you come up with something that's actually a reasonable point. Yeah. I'll buy that.
2: I come up with a reasonable point for every sandwich we buy you. 1 point per sandwich.
0: Yeah, that's how it works so far. yeah, Cal, I like the Spanos family so much. I have a really hard time putting them in the blithering idiot category with Woody Johnson. But the facts are the facts. You know, like, it is what it is, right? And they're just not getting it done. But they make, you know, it's like, it's a study in mostly making the right moves. Like, you got Justin Herbert. That was the bet, you know, that was the better player than Tua, right? You know, and you didn't even, the Dolphins made it easy for you, but you went and got, you know, Jim Harbaugh, who was the best coach available. How did it go wrong like this? How did this happen? And I just, like, sometimes people outthink themselves, and that's all I can say. So when Harbaugh went and got McDaniels, like, it just made me think, like, he was outthinking himself on this one.
1: Well, you mentioned Denver, San Francisco before, J. Cole. The walking wounded are the 49ers, but still 2.5-point favorites. Can Denver get their offense right? And when does Sean Payton stage the bloodless coup and take play calling back?
0: Well, but they were playing this way last year, weren't they? Like, this is no different than that what they were last year is, you know, getting behind in games, and then all of a sudden, here comes Bo Nix, you know, piecing it together somehow, you know, like, they do something brilliant, it all comes together. I just don't trust it. Like, I don't think this is how you win long-term in this league. Like, there's just, you put too, it's, what is the equivalent to? It's like in baseball, how they talk about, you know, when you have guys who put them in really high stress games all the time, and they've got to max out their effort and all this. Like, this is the way that Bo Nix plays football games. Like, let's max out the effort. I just think it wears you out. It's working, but I don't trust it long term. They might win against San Francisco because, again, San Francisco is a really good team. They've got really, really good players, but they are like, they're Cocoon, right? Like, that's what this is, right? It's the movie Cocoon being done all over again. And
2: okay.
0: Kittle
2: is Wilford Brimley. Sure. Okay. Got
0: yeah,
2: it.
0: We said this before. We said that, but this is what they're doing, right?
2: Yeah.
0: Everybody.
2: Mike
0: healthy.
2: Evans is Hume Cronin. Sure. Sure.
0: Yeah,
2: okay.
0: Right. Yeah. Like, this is what they're doing right now, and it's working the first month, and you just look and you go, yeah, no, No.
2: See me week 10. Yep. See me week 10.
0: Yeah. You know, see me week 10, week 12. You know, I mean, like Trent Williams is standing on the sideline with mysterious injuries because guess what? He's got, at your, that age, you have a lot of mysterious injuries. So, I don't trust it. I mean, I hope for it because, you know, one of my best friends, his son is an assistant coach for the 49ers, and I hope they do great because I want that kid to have a great career. But man, I just don't trust it. Don't trust it. But they can probably get through this week. I mean, Brock Purdy is playing out of his mind. And despite the fact that he's got like a revolving door at wide receiver, like give him a lot of props for what he's done so far this season.
2: All right, lastly, J. Cole, the matchup between the 3-0 teams we thought we were going to get at the beginning of the season, the Chiefs and the Raiders. Do the good times come to an end for Vegas in this one?
0: Yes, it doesn't have to happen. Like, this is just too much good. This is as much good as the Raiders should ever expect.
2: Like,
0: it's just...
2: Like Harmon this week with the White Sox winning, Northwestern winning tonight. The Bears are going to lose on Sunday. That's what's going to happen. Yeah. Okay.
0: Wow. Yeah. I mean, you just can't have. They're on too big a roll. You know, like they're. This is let it ride. It really is. They just keep winning like this. I don't trust it at all. But I'll also say this. I don't trust the Chiefs either. Now, they got the better quarterback, and they've got the better defense and better team overall. But it's not that much better. And their wide receivers just stink, man. Like, they really do. They stink. They're awful. Like, I don't trust those guys at all. Rashee Rice is should be a number three guy. And they just keep pawning him off as a number two. Worthy's no good. So, like, how are they doing this? I don't trust them, but I do trust them more than I trust the Raiders. And the Raiders just, you know, they have to go back to being what they are. And that is losers. They're just losers.
2: He's on Twitter at JasonCole62. That's at JasonCole62. He is absolutely writing the Mark Davis biography after that line. Cole, as always,
0: Mark and I are really tight after he doesn't answer my calls anymore. So there you go.
2: Oh, good. Okay, perfect. Very good.
0: Yeah,
2: all right. Well,
0: exactly.
2: All right. Well, enjoy that Jets win over the Bears on Sunday. We'll talk to you next week.
1: Hey.
0: Actually, it's Drew Pearson and Mark Davis. Those are my two best. No. They're my besties.
2: Oh, very good. See you, buddy.
1: See you, Jacob.
2: They're my besties.
1: Best friends.
2: Oh, boy. Exit out about a fresca. Exit Swollen Dome. Jason Smith Show with my best friend, Mike Harmon. 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Some special delivery, Steve DeSager. 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
3: Well, it is a final at Northwestern, and the Wildcats rip Penn State on Fox TV tonight, 34-13. Northwestern averaged 7.5 yards per carry for the game. The particulars, 55 carries, 413 yards rushing and 4 TDs. This total rushing tonight just about ties for the most in a Big Ten game since Michigan against Penn State 4 years ago. Just complete domination on the ground from the first quarter on. It was 24-7 Northwestern at half, 34-13 the final. And Pittsburgh won at Virginia Tech 35-33. Va Tech missed a 36-yard field goal on the final play. A play that ended a 16-play drive in the last 4 minutes, but the home team does not win. And Virginia Tech had led the game by 10 just before halftime. Minnesota Vikings wide receiver Justin Jefferson is out this Sunday with an ankle injury. He missed practice all week. 3-0 Minnesota hosts 0-3 Miami. Eagles wide receiver Devontae Smith is out with a hamstring injury after missing practice all week. Linebacker Zach Bond is also out with a concussion. But Rams wide receiver Puka Nacua will return to play Sunday at Philadelphia. He'd missed the last two games, but was able to practice all this week. Defensive tackle of the Rams, Aaron Donald, is out this weekend with a bad back. Seahawks rookie running back Jadarian Price out with a chest injury. Texans wide receiver Nico Collins practiced fully, will play Sunday. Zay Flowers, Ravens wide receiver, was limited in practice today with his bad hamstring. He is questionable for Sunday. Baltimore linebacker Trey Hendrickson is out after finger surgery. The four Major League Baseball Division Series all begin on Saturday, including Braves at Dodgers, which is 4 p.m. Eastern Time on Fox TV. Pitcher Tarek Skubal is due to start for L.A. in the 100-degree heat. And on FS1 at 8:30 p.m. Eastern Time Saturday, it'll be the Padres at top-seeded Milwaukee. San Diego in the past month has an incredible record of 19-3, but the Padres say they'll be starting lefty Robbie Ray, who in nine starts with San Diego has an ERA of 5. The NBA preseason starts this weekend. In the WNBA playoffs, a recent expansion team, Golden State, has won its first playoff series, taking a Game 3 to end the first round tonight. A home victory over Dallas, 77-73. The two semis each start on Saturday. To the NHL, 5 games total. Washington won 5-2 at Carolina. Rangers won 2-0 at Detroit. Boston came back for an overtime win at Winnipeg, 4-3. St. Louis, with 7 minutes to go, leads 2-0 at Dallas. And end of 2, the Ducks are up 4-0 at Vegas. Back to you.
2: Thank you, Steve-O. Jason Smith, Mike Harmon, live from the Fox Sports Radio Studios. Coming up next, boy, do we have a fresh college football controversy. When is a field goal that's good and wins the game ruled no good? That's next right here. Absolute craziness on a Friday. Jason and Mike, Fox Sports Radio.
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2: 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You'll find today's full show and a best of version posted right after we get off the air. Well, you'd think there'd be chaos tonight with Northwestern's win over Penn State. We'll get to that in a few minutes. There's a reason why everybody's talking about Penn State. But I am really, I've seen this now probably 15 times and I don't understand. Pitt beats Virginia Tech tonight. Big battle, you know, two previously undefeated teams in the ACC. James Franklin, you know, should be coaching Penn State tonight, but he's coaching Virginia Tech instead. Virginia Tech has a field goal try to win the game on the final play of the game, right? 35-33, a field goal will win it. And it's not like this is a field goal that is suddenly, hey, it's a 75-yarder, right? Like this is a 36-yard field goal for Virginia Tech, and this is how it turned out.
32: From the right hash mark, there's the snap, here's the kick. It's in the air. And it is no good. He misses, and Pittsburgh wins.
37: John Love threw his hands up in the air.
32: John Love, after Pitt had called timeout, he thought he made it.
37: He did.
2: Yeah, Virginia Tech Radio Network on the call. John Love, I've seen this replay now, and there needs to be another replay. There has to be, because if this is what it is, I don't see there any angle, Mike, where I've seen this where you can say this is not good.
1: Yeah, I concur.
2: Where it's no good. Like, they were celebrating like it was good. I have no idea what the officials could say and see that this wasn't good. Now, the only thing that I can look like seeing this a long time is that the ball was up high, and now the way kickers are, right, we are in the best era of kickers in the history of college football and in the NFL. Right. That's one thing. Quarterback play was at its highest peak up until a couple of years ago. You know, Brady left and Mahomes is now a game manager. So we're kind of moving back a little bit. But kicking, we've never had kickers better than they are now. Their legs have never been stronger. They've not been able to hit from bigger distances. This is a ball that's kicked and it's up. It's over the upright. Right. Or it's up to the point where it's above where the upright ends. I don't know if that's what it was, and if that's what it was, then we got to fix it, make the uprights longer. There's got to be some kind of sensors in the top of the upright, something, because this field goal looks good. I don't see how this field goal is not, and it's not like I look at it and say, oh, I could see where maybe the ref would say, no, this looks every angle I've seen, it looks good. I don't know how this was ruled no good. I don't know how Virginia Tech lost this game.
1: Yeah, it's the old, if it's over the top of the upright, right, it's declared no good. I don't get it. Like, I've seen at least seven different angles, right? Because we get the fun of our in-stadium journalists, i.e. the fans, as well. And I don't know how it's not ruled good. I mean, the kicker's running down the field asking anybody and everybody to give it another look-see. And the crowd thought it was good until they got the final call. So is this a thing where they're going to get a letter like Sean McVay did? You know.
2: Hey, sorry. Really sorry, guys. But, you know, hey, yeah, that's our fault. That's our fault.
1: Yeah, my bad. So, yeah, it's I'm with you. I've seen it from several angles, several replays, and I don't understand.
2: Now, this you know, maybe, because now it's starting to take over a bit social media-wise, but maybe this will take a little bit of the sting out of what happened to Penn State tonight. Your Northwestern Wildcats dominantly beating Penn State tonight in a shocker. And this is the thing that shows you how far and how fast things happen in college football, is that a year ago at this time, we're coming off of Penn State, Oregon, double overtime game, one of the best games we've seen in college football. It looks incredible. We're thinking, okay, yes, Penn State loses, but they're going to be a playoff team, and how do they navigate the rest of the season? And instead, it falls apart. Aller gets hurt. James Franklin is fired. And now here they are, 3-2, getting worked by Northwestern, who ran for 250 yards in the first half and 400 on the game. They had two guys with over 160 yards rushing. Like, Penn State has fallen so far, so fast. It's embarrassing. They finally brought the program back after all those years, and James Franklin and Chad Powers, and look where we are. And now it's like Penn State, we can't even talk about them anymore. Like, that's how fast, even for a team that carried the torch for college football for so long, Penn State now in 1 year has gone to an afterthought, an embarrassing afterthought.
1: Yeah, just the crushing loss on that final play to Wisconsin a week ago, and then they come in and get absolutely worked. 7.5 yards a carry for Northwestern, 413 yards on the ground in this one, and absolutely dominating the line of scrimmage. Get the game sealing pick to maintain the final of 34-13. Yeah, this was an embarrassing loss for Matt Campbell and company.
2: I mean, that this fall is stunning. That it had for a team that like comes out of nowhere and wins. Hey, what a great year. Like, if Indiana fell off this year, okay, I get it. They go for a couple years. But for a team like Penn State, where you think they're back, ooh, that's embarrassing.
1: Pretty loud library, said ooh. Joe Spivak, leading that crowd.
2: Our big NFL weekend preview. We are.
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6: Just about everything is final on this Friday night. The late NHL game just started the third period in Vegas. Ducks ahead of the Golden Knights 4-0. St. Louis was a 4-0 winner at Dallas. Meanwhile, the Dallas Wings are out of the WNBA playoffs, losing a close one at Golden State 77-73 to end the first round. The four Major League Baseball Division Series all begin on Saturday. That includes Braves at Dodgers, 4 p.m. Eastern Time on Fox TV. Pitcher Tarek Skubal due to start for L.A. in the 100-degree heat. On FS1, 8:30 p.m. Eastern Time Saturday, it'll be the Padres at top-seeded Milwaukee. Two college football games of note tonight. Pitt was a comeback winner at Virginia Tech, 35-33. God Tech missed a 36-yard field goal attempt on the final play. And Northwestern ran over Penn State, 34-13. Minnesota Vikings wide receiver Justin Jefferson out this weekend with an ankle injury.
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2: 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Mike and I love putting out this content for you every single night. Well, a really crazy night in college football. We got Pete Futek coming up in a few minutes for the latest on the potential missed made field goal for Virginia Tech, the continued fall of Penn State. We got big games tomorrow to get to. But our Football Friday, full of prognostications and picks for both the NFL and college football. Time to get into some NFL here for the next few minutes, where we'll kick things off with a game that is beginning with a kind of I told you so. The beginning of the season, what did we tell you when Aaron Donald was coming back to play for the Rams? What kind of impact is it really going to be? The guy's been away from the NFL for a couple of years. You can talk about the training that he has had, trying to get back in, but it's 2 years away. The best players away for 2+ years. What kind of impact is he really going to have? I don't care how great he was. He retired. He's going to come back. It's going to be not quite what everybody thinks it is. And then he's going to wind up getting hurt. The possibility of injury is a really big deal. And now the Rams have been dealing with bad luck since the beginning of the season. Myles Garrett gets hurt. He's out for a bunch of weeks. And now, while the Rams do get Puka Nacua back on Sunday, which is a really big deal, Aaron Donald will not play Sunday as he deals with back soreness. Right now, he's played about 50% of the snaps so far, and he said he felt some soreness in his back after the loss to the Broncos. So at this point, this is not great, right?
1: Like, it's not Joey Porter Jr. back soreness,
2: right.
1: Is
2: it? No, because that's back soreness where I can't play, oh, but I could play Sunday. Yeah, no. I can't play in this city for this team now, but I could play on my new team on Sunday. I feel really, really good. No, this is legitimate back soreness. I can't play. This is to be expected for Aaron Donald, right? What did we say? Aaron Donald shouldn't play till the middle of the season. Let him get back used to the NFL. Let him get back used to traveling. You don't need him. If you bring him back beginning of the season, how long until he runs out of gas, right? Now, they've needed him because Myles Garrett's out, which is a really bad break. But still, that doesn't change anything, is that by the time we get to the middle of the season, I didn't know what Aaron Donald's going to have left. And here they are beginning of the season, and he's not on the field as much as they want, and now he's missing a game already with back soreness. Like, this was a big – we told you when it happened. This was a big headline, but how it was going to play out is how it plays out for anybody who's been out of the NFL for a couple of years and tries to come back, whether you are a player that gave up the game and want to come back, or you're a big superstar and retired, and now your talent level, you're trying to get back in the game. This is just how it goes. The Aaron Donald thing was big. It was a big name. It was a big thing. And, yes, teams are going to have to game plan around him a little bit. But now, as you see, oh, well, only playing half the snaps. We can move the football. This is not the same Aaron Donald that walked away a couple of years ago. Yeah, things are kind of okay now. This is the new reality for the Rams.
1: Well, I think that's a big piece to that you had there at the end was the fact that he's only playing 56% of the snaps in the two games he played. Right? So you were in the ramp up of what you were going to be able to do with him, and he's still already having to be shut down, at least for a week. We'll see how quickly they can get him back up. McVay saying it would be irresponsible on my part, talk with the doctor, to ask him to play. Wow, that's some next level stuff. It's like, hey, do you think you can go? It's like we're at that point already in week four.
2: Yeah.
1: What does that mean? What does that pretend? Because Myles Garrett's injury, as it's been described, is not one that you're just saying, okay, in 3 weeks, he's coming back either. So now the two guys you were banking on this defense to be built around, you know, to make those cornerbacks look that much better, all of a sudden it's a house of cards.
2: So that being said for the Rams, you think, okay, well, look, big game this week, the Rams and the Eagles. Oh, so the Jays. No. The Eagles actually have more problems than the Rams do, right?
1: Yeah, no Devontae Smith.
2: Percent.
1: You take off that one receiver that you trusted knew where he was going to be. Now it's more Zach Ertz.
2: Yeah, I mean, look. Zach. Missing Aaron Donald, again, it's missing a big name more than you're missing anything else. We saw this past week the Eagles have problems, man. The Eagles were exposed by a defense that gets turnovers, very opportunistic, and what we've seen with this era of Philadelphia is that, okay, yes, they're Jalen Hurts-driven, and by and large, he played really well the first 2 weeks, right? Moving the ball downfield, he was really good. He's taken to the Sean Mannion offense better than I thought and better than a lot of people thought. But he doesn't have the team around him, right? They just have lost too many players over the past couple of years. And when you play a team that's defense is somewhat good, and the Bears' defense is somewhat good, this is how you get exposed. And now he's going to go out there without his number one receiver, and the Rams are getting Puka Nacua back, who's going to make this offense go. Yeah, this is a case where these two teams both have problems, but you're going to see just how many problems Philadelphia has. The Rams lose this one, and suddenly they're in the danger zone again. Boy, we have tough games coming up. What are we going to do? This is a much bigger game for them. They have less problems. Getting Nacua back is it, right? The Rams are just missing that little bit of intangibility that allows them to gel. And they usually pick it up somewhere middle of the season towards the end, but this is going to be a big shot in the arm for them with Nacua coming back. And the combo of Nacua coming back and Devontae Smith being out, the Rams can exercise some playoff demons against the Eagles. They win this game, and instead, the big story coming out of this is, well, the Rams are okay, but wow, Philadelphia may have even more problems than we thought.
1: 3.5 points is the number. Look, I always go back to the play on Monday night where Hurts gets blown up on the sideline, and they could have done maybe a little massaging and management with a timeout and play calling to where, I mean, the fact that Andy Dalton was in the game. Again, that was not your eyes deceiving you. Andy Dalton was in the game and throws that interception. That possession ends even with a field goal. I don't know what that game looks like. Maybe it's a different run, but it is what it is. You have an interception in the end zone. Bears eventually go on to win convincingly. Hurts did have that one horrible interception where Edwards seemingly was in the play call when it's all said and done. Rams, 3.5 point favorites on the road, and they don't need Nacua to be great. They just need him to be out there to run some routes, get his game conditioning back, and let Devontae Adams go to work against that secondary, because right now they're fairly sieve-like if they don't get home. So offensive line protects Stafford. They win going away.
2: So there you go. There's two teams with problems. It's who has the least amount of problems.
1: Yeah, you got now, problems.
2: That's it. You know, right here, we should call this trouble. Few minutes here.
1: Right here teams in River City.
2: Teams with problems that are facing off against each other on Sunday, right? Because,
1: yeah.
2: Hey, Rams got problems. Philadelphia's got problems. How about the Cowboys have problems.
1: Ooh.
2: The Texans have problems. Ooh, they got problems. We'll call this one the Desperation Bowl, right? But Houston's window looks like it's closed. right? Like last year, that last gasp run with that defense, C.J. Stroud completely let them down in the playoffs, and their window now looks like it's done. Yes, we've seen them start slow before and pick it up the rest of the season, but they can't score. Nico Collins, you can never trust that he's going to be able to play. It's really difficult. Every year, there's less playmakers. The health of Nico Collins is the same, and C.J. Stroud just plays a little bit worse, a little bit worse. You have Dallas now coming off of last week. They make the big trade for Joey Porter Jr. You know, he says he wants to play Sunday. Doesn't matter. This is a great message to send to the Cowboys. They're pissed coming off of how that game ended last week. This is going to be a Dak does it week, and it's basically going to end Houston's season, right? It's not the same defense as it was a year ago. Dallas gets back. They're home after the crazy travel and coming back from Rio. I know that the general consensus is that, hey, team's coming back. They're going to start out slow the next week. Not the case. They get on the board a ton. Dallas, I'm telling you, Dallas, you can't write the epitaph on Dallas too soon this year because their offense is really good. Their defense is going to pick it up and start to gel as the season goes on. Remember, you had some new people coming in, some new pieces. It's going to take a little bit of time. Take a little time with Joey Porter Jr., but that's okay. Dallas is going to be a much better team the second half of the season. But this game Sunday in a big desperation bowl, give me Dak Prescott to come through and say, okay, now it's time. Get on my back for this game, and we win and basically ends the Texan season.
1: Texans a field goal favorite as we sit here tonight on a Friday night. I'm scratching my head. Nico Collins is going to be able to go, but hammies are able to flare up at any point. This is one of those teams you send the flare into the night sky. They should have been kicking the tires on any wide receiver that can run a wind sprint at this point, because for C.J. Stroud, they still have that decision of whether to pay him. How do you fairly assess what the guy is at this point, given what's been around him talent-wise? Yeah, you got Montgomery and Marks in the backfield. Maybe they give you a little bit of balance to where you can find some open space for Dalton Schultz and whatever Nico can do. But for Dallas, I don't see the turnovers. You don't see the opportunities against them. When we look at this Houston defense, that defensive front's been kind of stymied to this point, leaving that secondary exposed. And when you got Pickens and Lamb being able to work downfield, just bad things. So they're a home favorite, and I'm not quite sure why. Fairbairn going to kick six field goals?
2: I know. It feels like one of those trap plays, right? Like there's something we don't know about.
1: What
2: right?
1: am I
2: there's
1: missing here? Who's hurt that I don't know about? Is the travel coming back from Rio quite that big? Was there a big thing in Rio where they all got sick and we don't know about it as we're here on a Friday night? And that total at 48.5, really suspect, right? We got some games on the board in the high 30s, a bunch sitting at 42.5. The fact that it's that high, I'm like, I don't think the Dallas defense is that bad. I mean, we watched it was Lamar Jackson that put up those points. And I like C.J. Stroud perhaps more than anybody. In terms of, hey, let's find him a greener pasture and an offensive set that he can work with, some quality wide receivers behind just the number one. But I don't understand, unless they're expecting Dallas to just put up a bunch of points.
2: The last game of teams with problems, and now, okay, the problems here. One team really has problems. Okay. The other one kind of has contender problems. The Patriots and the Bills. Okay, now the Bills' problems are, well, yeah, they're really good, but, okay, a couple of issues defensively. They turned the ball over a lot last week. Okay, you know, they're able to escape in a game. Yeah, the Bills' problems are, hey, how are we going to navigate this on the way to the Super Bowl? The Patriots are saying, how are we going to navigate this so we don't wind up picking first in the draft and have to take Arch Manning and get rid of Drake May? Drake May will be better this week. I told you earlier this week, I don't think this is a case of where Drake May can't improve, where the league has figured him out. He's simply forcing the ball in situations where he can't force the ball. He's trying to make plays. The Patriots are struggling. They've had a bad offseason with the Vrabel-Rossini drama hanging over the team. And, of course, yeah, they're coming back to earth a little bit with the tougher schedule this year. Drake May is still a guy that finished a hair's breadth away from winning NFL MVP last year. Is he as good as he was last year? No. Is he as bad as he's shown this year? No. These are correctable mistakes. All he's got to do is just dial it back a little bit and not force it, because these are interceptions and bad throws that are coming because he's just trying to make plays when it's not there. The thing of it is, it's not going to get any easier this week because the Patriots offense just doesn't have enough firepower to hang with the Bills, right? The Bills turned the ball over 18 times against the Chargers last week and still won by double digits, basically, right? So this is a Bills offense that is, you know, they have games like this once in a while where Josh Allen turns a football over and they struggle, but by and large, the Bills don't have a lot of problems, right? They have contender problems, but that's different than what they have here. Yes, New England will play a little bit better, but the Bills pull away and they win this game big.
1: 6.5 points is the spread. Both Barmore and Christian Gonzalez ruled out due to shoulder injuries. So DJ Moore, even though he's been a bit limited this week, should have some opportunities down the field. But the gut tells me to go the other way on this one. Because I think
2: right now,
1: I'm the biggest Josh Allen truther there is. But there is a team against the ropes with all the negativity that has been flowing throughout media and Drake May. Did I tell you I randomly got my PSA magazine for this week, right? Card did. Hey, look at this. This is on the move, whatever. Drake May is on the cover for some reason. Very odd.
2: Wow, okay.
1: Bad timing.
2: Cover curse.
1: Bad
2: cover
1: timing.
2: Curse.
1: But I'm going to look for the Patriots to eat this one out. It's going to be ugly. It's going to be odd, and I'm not quite sure which of the wide receivers gets it done. Is it a Mac Hollins game? That just sounds funny saying it, doesn't it?
2: Maybe Stanley Morgan. You never know.
1: But
2: sure.
1: I think a little bit with Henderson out of the backfield as a runner and receiver changed the complexion of this one, and the Patriots go in and win a stunner.
2: Yeah, David Boston, maybe, sure. You never know.
1: Wow, no, you got him know. In, yeah, too. Yeah, nice. Go, yeah, that's a nice poll right there. Maybe Gronk and Jules.
2: Sure.
1: Put their podcast, because they renamed the podcast now, you know.
2: Oh, they did?
1: Yeah,
2: oh,
1: it's no longer the Dogs and Dudes or whatever it was.
2: Oh, okay. All right. Is it? So what?
1: It's now they're just their names.
2: Oh, okay. Okay. It's okay.
1: Like Rob and Jules or Gronk and Jules or whatever. I mean, it's boring. I mean, I like the other one.
2: Yeah, sure. Why not? You missed any of today's show? Don't forget. You missed our picks. You missed all our prognostications. Catch the podcast. Just search our names, Jason Smith and Mike Harmon, wherever you get your podcast from. 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Well, coming up next, Friday night fireworks in college football, the fall of Penn State. What the hell happened at the end for Virginia Tech? 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Plus, the big games tomorrow we preview. Are we going to be able to watch a North Carolina upset over Notre Dame? Psst, no, we're not at all. It's going to be really bad for Bill Belichick. All this and more with our most trusted college football insider straight ahead right here. 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
5: From the right hash mark, there's the snap, here's the kick. 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He misses, and Pittsburgh wins.
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2: 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We need people in the stands.

0: looks like from the, I sent that out on the X, and the people got, you know, they got me a couple of different views of it. It looks like it does go over the crossbar. So the upright.
1: The upright. Because if it was over the crossbar, it would be good. But that's okay.
0: Thank you. I'm sorry. I'm fast tonight. The upright. So it does look like it goes right over the upright, but it's close. So I'm not going too hard to the rim on it. And if you don't know the rules, like most people don't, if it kind of goes over the upright, it's no good. But, like, seriously, it's 2026. You know, in every sport, there's some aspect of technology or something. You'd think that this would be easier to do than they have it now. But look, even though John Love's a really good college kicker, he's a college kicker. I mean, you can't rely on college kickers for anything ever. And so, yeah, it's tough loss for old James Franklin. But hey, look, his old team had a little bit worse against the juggernaut that has to be stopped in Evanston, Illinois, because it's obviously a powerhouse at this point. And it's new digs.
2: How about that? Just running them over, 7.5 a carry, 4-13. Matt Campbell's squad looked, dare I say, soft.
0: Chip Kelly, it was soft. They were out schemed. I mean, when you're seeing guys run, just all it took it was one cutback, and the Northwestern backs were running into wide open spaces. That's Chip Kelly, and he's almost like one of those bands or singers that, you know, is a little past his prime, was good 20 years ago, and you remember them being great. And then all of a sudden, they crank it up for a second, like, oh yeah, that's why it was so good. That was tonight. I mean, that was just a masterpiece. The blocking was great. You know, everything worked fine. Northwestern isn't more talented than Penn State, but when you're seeing those wide open runs, and look, on opening night, it seemed like, of course, Northwestern was going to win that thing. But yeah, it was a great performance by Northwestern. And now if you're Penn State, that's two losses in a row. You know, the whole reason why you dumped that Franklin guy is because he couldn't win the big game. Well, James Franklin might not have won all the Ohio State and Michigan games, but he did not lose, for the most part, until last year. He did not lose the Wisconsin and Northwestern games. You know, so that this is kind of not what you're looking for out of the Matt Campbell start to the era.
1: Pete, it is stunning that literally, and I believe I'm using literally correct in the sense, it's literally one year ago, we were talking about the Penn State-Oregon double overtime game, and Penn State was a national title contender, and they were back under James Franklin, and Drew Aller was great. And here we are a year later. Aller's gone to the pros. Franklin's gotten fired. They give up 400 yards rushing to Northwestern. Like, this fall for Penn State in a year is just stunning.
0: And Dante Moore is, he should have gone to the New York Jets and got paid better for taking this kind of beating. But, yeah, you're right. I was on board. They were the next team up. You know, as men of a certain age, remember back in the day, there was, like, the NFC Championship where – the team that lost the NFC Championship one year in the mid to late 80s, the next year they found that extra gear, put it together, and then they would, you know, go on to play or win the Super Bowl. And there's just that stretch for a while. It just seemed like, all right, this is the next team up. Penn State gets everyone back. They got to the Final Four of the College Football Playoff the year before. They are loaded. They got the right pieces in place. They've got the schedule. It's Penn State. James Franklin's really good at this. And it just kind of seemed like last year, this is going to be the year for Penn State. And you're right. Had they said that, they were 1/4 down stop away from against Oregon for being the number one team in the country, or at least close to it. And then here we go, and didn't get it and fell apart against UCLA the next weekend. And that's it.
2: Pete Futek with us talking all things college football as we get ready for another big college football Saturday. How does North Carolina stay with Notre Dame? Three touchdown underdogs at home.
0: Pass rush. The one thing that they have not done, the weird part about Notre Dame is they're destroying everybody. They're on a 14-game run of double-digit wins. No one's coming close to them. And I, if anything, they're kind of being underappreciated because they don't have that big game yet. Even though they beat Michigan State, okay, they whacked the Wisconsin team that beat Penn State. They are playing so well, they can't run the ball really at all until very late, and then they start to pound it. But then it's more of a grinding 3.5 yards per carry kind of thing, not the home runs that they were getting last year with Love and Price. But C.J. Carr's playing like the number one overall pick. He's been absolutely

0: absolutely perfect so far. The offensive line is giving him all the time in the world to throw. But Bill Belichick knows how to dial up the pass rush. So I don't think North Carolina wins this. I don't think it's particularly close. But you're asking how they win this. Well, the Notre Dame starts forcing, making mistakes. They get the car, and he looks a little confused. Or they do something weird. There's a strange, funky stat that when Notre Dame does not run the ball 30 times, they're like 1 in 114. There's something really insane. Like that's how they want. Like Northern Illinois, they literally forgot to run the ball and they ran it like 24 times. So that was, you can kind of point back to it. So if they forget to run the ball, that's going to be a problem. But I don't think they hang with them. I right now it's looking like to me there is Notre Dame, there's Ohio State, who I think is still better than Texas. And there's Georgia, and I kind of think there's everyone else at this point. Those are the big three.
1: You know, that's the thing is, you meant, you know, the big nude kickoff tomorrow with Ohio State and Iowa, and I know Iowa's coming off the last-second win over Michigan last week, and, hey, we got a couple undefeated teams, but I think this is a hide-your-eyes game, Pete, where it's going to be, wow, Ohio State's up 34-0, and it didn't seem like it was that difficult. Like, I don't know how Iowa somehow keeps this close against Ohio State.
0: Ohio State hasn't found that gear. They found it against Illinois, who's not very good, but they're more methodical. It's almost like they're too cool for school. It's like, you know they're good. They know they're better than everyone else. They know that Jeremiah Smith might be the greatest wide receiver in college football history. But they just can't seem to drop down the thing. Now, Ohio State's another funky case because they really can't run the ball, and their run defense has been kind of meh. These lines have not been anywhere near as good as the lines of the last few years. They just have some generational skill player talent all over the board, and it's Ohio State. They could just still outdo everyone else. So and it's Iowa. You know how this works. All of a sudden, you know, it looks like they're up and down the field. Then it's 6-3 at halftime. And then, you know, Ohio State waves to the sick kids and they feel bad. They don't want to, you know, make sick kids sad. And then they start playing bad. And, you know, Iowa somehow in it till the very end. And it doesn't always work. It worked last week where, you know, they stayed in the game and then they made it happen, helped by one push from, you know, Michigan to get that, keep it going. But yeah, I think Iowa hangs around a little bit. But I think it's a methodical win for Ohio State.
2: SEC time, expecting some big points here. Mississippi State, a 5.5-point dog at home with Alabama coming in. 60.5 is the total on this one, Pete. Taylor spreading the ball around for the Mississippi State offense. Is that the key?
0: And their defense has been great. I mean, Takara Taylor has been amazing so far. And the thing about Mississippi State, which has been, you know, kind of interesting on a national scale, is they are so good, and nobody realizes it because it's Mississippi State, that they've screwed up the vibe of, like, Minnesota. Like, oh, my God, they came into Minnesota and just knocked them out. Everyone's like, oh, no, Minnesota stinks now. And then Minnesota goes off and beats Washington. You have South Carolina, who's questioning its life choices because they lose to Mississippi State. They get rocked by an amazing Alabama team. And then all of a sudden, okay, let's see, South Carolina's pretty good. I think this is the game, like you were kind of talking about with Iowa and Ohio State, where, you know, we wake up and, you know, you kind of, you know, run some errands or something. All of a sudden, oh, yeah, Alabama, Mississippi State. And we look back, oh, yeah, 34-0 Bama at halftime. Like, Alabama's just playing at a whole other level right now. Now they've got a defense. Now they've got a running game. Now they've got the quarterback who fits this offense perfectly. They are not consistent. There are a whole bunch of flaws. But that's what you're looking for out of a team like Alabama, where all of a sudden they hit the gas pedal and bam, it just, that thing just goes. Mississippi State is that good, but I think it's just another SEC Saturday from Alabama, and they're going to show it.
1: All right, Pete, the other big game, the last one, we have Florida and Missouri all of a sudden. How much fun is it now that Florida's good, a top 10 team again, right? They have the big win over Ole Miss, last week. They're 4-0. Things are looking great for Florida. Are you believing in them this week? Are you believing that Florida's back?
0: Yeah, they haven't had so much as a hiccup yet. And it's not that Billy Napier is not likable, and he might have James Madison going to the college football playoffs, but it's just John Stomerall is just kind of a likable, goofy, meat-heady coach who just wins. I mean, he's just that guy, and Florida's fun. This team is having fun. The fan base is having fun. no one's stopping them. I mean, the over on this, the total, I think, was 57.5, which they're just going to obliterate. I think whatever the total was, they're just going to blow past it. I don't buy Missouri. I want to. I like Missouri. I like the program. But I think this is where Florida just kind of shows that, yeah, they really just are that good. But you're right. This has got to be, 85-83 shootout, because both these offenses are going to go.
1: He's on Twitter at Pete Futek. That is at Pete Futek. CollegeFootballNews.com, your one-stop shopping for everything college football. All the picks, all the analysis done by the man you just heard. And even, I am sure, he will have the definitive angle from a student cell phone to show you if that Virginia Tech game was good at some point.
0: It's on the X. I think I have it. Unfortunately, it's no good.
1: Oh, wow. You think you have it? Okay. All right. Very good.
0: It's on there.
2: Yeah, as he said, from the letter of the law and the rule, might go against James Franklin and company here.
1: Yep. Pete, take it easy, buddy. We'll talk to you next week. Enjoy the games.
0: See you guys.
2: Go join the post-game celebration, Pete. You're right there.
1: The Northwestern post-game celebration.
2: Mustard's Last Stand. There's the hot dog place that they make famous every time there's a game. Hey, it's been here forever.
1: That's right.
2: It's a good
1: spot. Yeah, that's right. And there's no mustard.
2: Well, there's no ketchup.
1: Clearly, there's no card. Time now to find out what's trending in the wide world of sports from Special Delivery Steve DeSager. SD, what do you got for us?
3: Let's start with the game at Northwestern with its new stadium, blitzing Penn State on Fox TV tonight, 34-13. 413 rushing yards for the winning side, Northwestern's most in a game in over 20 years. Virginia Tech blew a 10-point lead from just before halftime and lost at home to Pitt, 35-33. Vatek missed a 36-yard field goal attempt on the final play. To the NFL, Vikings wide receiver Justin Jefferson is out this Sunday with an ankle injury. Wide receiver of the Eagles, Devontae Smith, out with a bad hamstring. But Rams wide receiver Puka Nacua will return to play Sunday at Philadelphia. And Texans star wide receiver Nico Collins practiced fully and will play Sunday against the Cowboys. Jets running back Breece Hall is out with a quad injury, and wide receiver Adonai Mitchell out with a finger injury. Jets play at Chicago. The Bears did not name a starting quarterback, but Caleb Williams is out again. Either Tyson Bagent or Case Keenum will start. It's Bagent, according to NFL Network. Washington quarterback Jaden Daniels is out again for Sunday in London against the Colts. He was limited in practice this week after a dislocated elbow. Running back of Washington, Rashad White is out. Wide receiver of the Colts, Keenan Allen, missed practice with a groin injury. 49ers owner Jed York was suspended 6 games by the league and fined $500,000 after his arrest in August. He's already served 3 games. CBS has parted ways with commentator Tony Romo after an arrest in July. In the NHL's late game, Ducks were up 4-0, now 4-3 at Vegas with about a minute to go. St. Louis shut out Dallas 4-0. Rangers shut out Detroit 2-0. Washington a 5-2 winner at Carolina, and Boston came back for an overtime win at Winnipeg 4-3. In the WNBA playoffs, a game 3 tonight to end the first round. Golden State eliminated Dallas 77-73. The two semis each starts on Sunday. In the WNBA, first round is best of 3. Then it's a best of 5 semis and a best of 7 finals. The NBA preseason starts this weekend. And the 4 Major League Baseball division series all begin on Saturday. Braves at Dodgers, 4 p.m. Eastern time in the heat of Dodger Stadium on Fox TV. And then on FS1. 8:30 p.m. Eastern time Saturday, it'll be the Padres at top-seeded Milwaukee. The best of 5s start Saturday with the White Sox at Cleveland. The Yankees play a game 1 at Tampa Bay Saturday. And then the American League teams have Sunday off. Back to you.
1: Thank you, Steve-O. The Jason Smith Show with my best friend Mike Harmon. Coming up next, Mike and I give you our picks of the week in the NFL. Keep it right here. 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
13: Who is Joe?
12: LeVar Arrington, Brady Quinn, and Jonas Knox.
14: Credit due, hat off to Munkin. You know, you sound crazy. What do they say? When you're going after your dream and you tell people your dreams, people tell you how crazy you are. You're crazy. You're delusional. And he has the Cleveland Browns at 3-1 after a divisional opponent in the Pittsburgh Steelers, who were coming off of a big victory over the Cincinnati Bengals. So give them credit, but I think this is honestly, potentially, this is more of an indictment on the Pittsburgh Steelers than it is a feel-good story for the Cleveland Browns.
15: Wow. Well, let me just give credit where credit's due. A lot of credit goes to the Cleveland Browns, their defense, too, for their game plan. I don't think they made it easy on the Steelers, on Rodgers, no matter what it was, whether it was the audibles, the first play call, the lack of play call, which it seems like Rodgers and Mike McCarthy get a little frustrated with one another, or maybe just Rodgers gets frustrated with McCarthy. Whatever the case may be, this is a young, talented roster. We've talked about that before. This is a great fit for Deshaun Watson and what Todd Monken wants to do offensively. And right now, it's showing out. It's proving out.
16: I don't understand this need for a, well, feel good story. Really happy for the guy. Really,
14: that's really what it is.
16: Yeah, and it's all of a sudden turned into that. 4 games in, after he aired out the fan base in the offseason, and it's like, man, you got to feel good for Deshaun Watson. You do?
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22: Are you a believer in the elf from Cleveland? That's their mascot. Deshaun Watson's 3-1 Cleveland squad. Are you a believer in them being authentic? Does this have staying power? Yeah, sure. Listen, I've seen enough. I think we should cancel the rest of the NFL season right now. Cleveland is 3-1. Why don't we just give Deshaun Watson the Walter Payton Man of the Year Award, because a lot of the NFL media is trying to give him that. And the Browns are closing in on 72 Dolphins territory. We'll just pretend that first loss didn't happen. And they should actually move some of their home games from Cleveland over to Canton and just play there, because all these players are going to end up enshrined with gold jackets. Never mind the 14 penalties against Pittsburgh or Deshaun Watson missing some bunny throws.
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1: My best friend, Mike Harmon. Yeah. We'll give you our picks of the week in the NFL in a second, but just like, I can't stop thinking about this story. In the WNBA tonight, an absolute thriller between the Wings and the Valkyries. The Valkyries win. They overcome a 16-point deficit. Gabby Williams makes an incredible play in the fourth quarter to save a ball going out of bounds. She had a big night. The Valkyries move on. The Wings and Paige Beckers and Arike Ogunbowale go home. It was a great thriller. Natalie Nicasi, head coach of the Valkyries, collapsed in the final minute of the game, just talking to the referee, talking about a call. It was, again, it was an insane atmosphere with the Valkyries' comeback, and she just falls to her knees on the sideline. She gets helped up, and she's holding her head, and she gets right back to coaching. And she coaches the final minute, and she does her normal stuff, like doesn't seem like anything out of the ordinary. Then after the final buzzer, she gets escorted off the court by a member of her staff. She was holding her face while the team celebrated. And look, I get that's a baller move, you know, falling down, collapsing, and going to coach. But, like, this is where if you're the league, if you're the doc, you got to step in and go, hang on a second, you need to be looked at here. You just collapsed on the court. You stand up. I get you want to be a hero and you want to stand up. I'm coaching this team. And, again, that's a baller move, and this team is going to follow her through hell after that. But this is where, hey, at some point you got to stop the game and go, all right, coach, you got to go get looked at. You need to leave the court. You need to go get looked at here because you just collapsed in the middle of a game. You are arguing a call or arguing a replay review, and you just collapsed and fell to the ground. Maybe you hit your head. Who knows? And she just gets up and is allowed to coach. And I'm watching this, Mike. I'm going, what the hell are we doing here? Like, yeah. she's got to go get looked at, man. Like, that happened. You got to get looked at.
2: Assistant coach Kasim Powell did the post-game presser, said that Nicasi is, quote, fine and in great spirits. Didn't really elaborate, just kind of said,
1: I get it. I get that. But you got to get looked at. You got to get looked at. That's how it goes.
2: Look, when we talk a lot about player safety, people in and around the game, right? Along the sidelines, we know how fast things change on a football sideline oftentimes, right? Where you've got a player going out of bounds, gets pushed. We've seen camera people, whatever. There's always medical attention immediately.
1: Yeah.
2: Right? Immediately. Yeah. And in this case, literally have a coach that looks to have gone unconscious for a couple of seconds, snaps right back into it, and goes right back to coaching. The human condition, the human mind, we're never going to understand it all. Like, we talk about it all the time with Tyshirt, the three of us, Donovan, DeSager, everybody that's in. I mean, we have these conversations. And this is one of those moments from like, wow, you really snapped right back into the moment of game situation and got back into coaching after that. I won't understand it. I don't understand how you don't have medical assistant other than someone yelling down the line, hey, coach, you all right? Yeah, I'm good. I mean, that seems to be the extent you got on that sideline.
1: Yeah, I mean, that's where cooler heads have to prevail. And I get that you want to say I'm okay, but you got to go get looked at, man. That could be a serious deal.
2: Yeah, right, no, so we'll that's have, a scary moment. Absolutely.
1: We'll have more on this story as it develops over the course of the next hour on the show. But right now, time now for Mike and I to give you our picks of the week in the NFL. And again, another game where I say, is this a trap line? Like, is it because underestimate the Giants at your own risk? Okay, they won last week. It wasn't pretty. Are the Tennessee Titans any good? The answer is no. But this Giants team is pretty talented. Again, missing Jackson Dart, I get it. They go get J.J. McCarthy, a great move that will energize the team. Hey, if Jameis Winston falters, they can go to McCarthy. But this is Winston's team. The Cardinals are not any good. Blow off the Giants at your own risk. This is going to be a game that's not pretty, but Winston will make a few more plays. Cam Scataboo will be efficient. The Giants defense will carry the day. This will be like a 23-16 kind of game, but the Giants are getting 3 points at home, right? They should not be getting points at home. It's just, hey, without Jackson Dart, no one believes in them. We told you after Dart's injury, things are going to be okay. This is a talented team. They got weapons at tight end now. They have the right coach to get them through this, and the schedule is easy. This is going to be a team that's sitting at 4-1 without Jackson Dart. We're saying, well, maybe John Harbaugh's coach of the year in the NFL. But give me the Giants. I'll take the 3.5 points. I'm not going to need them, but I'll still take the 3.5 points.
2: Just look out for the breakout of Jeremiah Love. I wanted to say Love. How about a team I don't love, but they're given 3.5 on the road, and that's the Green Bay Packers going up against Jalen Daniels and the Tampa Bay Buccaneers. No Baker Mayfield, out with that thumb injury, and Abuka's been silent. Look, this is a game they could potentially get right, and I'm left eating crow, but this seems like an opportunity for that Green Bay offense to find some semblance of consistency and not playing from behind. Should help to benefit what has been heretofore an anemic run game. Yes, I said heretofore on sports radio. Take that!
1: Yeah, look, the over-under's 39 for this game.
2: That's right.
1: And it's
2: 30 of it from Green Bay. Let's go.
1: The Buccaneers lost their quarterback. Doug Williams is starting for them this week, and still the Packers are only a 3-point favorite. I mean, come on, man. Like,
2: the whole field's got to be worth three. The pirate ship's got to be worth 3 points, right?
1: Yeah, okay, so on a neutral field, it's six, but doesn't matter. 3 points? Come on, man. They lost their quarterback. Come on.
2: Three in the hook, baby. Although I would not be surprised to see Daniels come in and wing it around. Hurst the third suddenly has a couple of big, long gainers, and you've got chaos.
1: He's got one of those Case Keenum games in him. Hey, watch out, man. Watch out.
2: I'm just saying, the Packers are no good, but if they can't get right in this one, LaFleur might be out of a job.
1: Hey, look, you're no good, but... the other big game of the week that's going to kind of fall under the, by the wayside, because you have a couple of big games, 3-0 teams we'll get to coming up next hour. Jaguars and the Bengals. There's going to be
2: a
1: great over-under's in a right spot here at 51.5. The Jaguars, I need a prove it game from them if I'm going to pick them to win. The Bengals, their defense had a rough game last week. I don't get how it doesn't make sense against that Pittsburgh offense, but it doesn't matter. They're at home. They're a 2.5-point favorite. I love the Bengals. Their offense gets back on track. Their defense gets after Trevor Lawrence. The Bengals are for real. Give me the Bengals in this game.
2: How about Monday Night Football, Atlanta and New Orleans? We have to watch the Falcons again. And you know what? They're going
1: to
2: win again.
1: You said have to. We have to watch.
2: Well, you and I have to. We're contractually obligated by virtue of our jobs. The rest of America will do it, so you don't have to. 48.5 is the total. Penix gets the job done.
1: Wow, look at you, Saints hater. You just hate Tyler Shuck.
2: No, I love Tyler Shuck.
1: No, you don't.
2: And I think he has a big game, but he loses.
1: Wow, Atlanta suddenly. And maybe we get more primetime games with the Falcons.
2: They got no way to stop Drake London.
1: Coming up next, we got two huge stories ahead of the divisional playoffs tomorrow, Fox.
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7: 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There's no way their paths would ever cross on the outside. 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Clear Lee's name.
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32: 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And Amanda Knox joins Bobby Cass to talk about surviving prison and life nearly 20 years after being wrongfully accused.
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9: And here's what you need to know.
37: Everything is final in the NHL now. In the late game, Anaheim was up 4-0 early third, held on 4-3 at Vegas. Boston came back for an overtime win at Winnipeg 4-3. Victories for Washington, St. Louis, and the Rangers all on the road. And in the WNBA playoffs, a game three tonight to end the first round, Golden State at home edged Dallas 77-73. A reminder, the four Major League Baseball division series all begin on Saturday. That includes Braves at Dodgers, 4 p.m. Eastern time on Fox TV. Pitcher Tarek Skubal due to start for L.A. Temperature expected to be 100 degrees at Dodger Stadium. In college football tonight on Fox TV, new stadium for Northwestern and a dominant win over Penn State, 34-13. Wildcats rushed for over 400 yards. Pitt came back to win at Virginia Tech, 35-33. Va Tech missed a 36-yard field goal on the final play. I'm Steve DeSager.
9: 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Departure frequency, Roger. This is the Jason Smith Show with Mike Harmon.
0: Look at the money that I'm making on this.
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0: Lights out. 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
0: What's going on?
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0: Hello, welcome inside. Final hour tonight. Jason Smith Show with my best friend, Mike Harmon.
37: Yeah!
0: Where we are now hours away from the opening of the divisional round in the MLB playoffs. All four games tomorrow. We'll get to the big one with big news on Shohei Ohtani coming up in a minute. But big news today in baseball, right? Ahead of the divisional round. The ABS numbers are in.
37: Mm-hmm.
0: And for the first season, with teams being able to challenge, you get two challenges a game. Your challenge doesn't work on balls and strikes. You lose a challenge. 54% of calls that were made were overturned. So the challenges that were made, 54% of them were overturned, meaning 54% of the time, the players tapping their helmet, let's go review it, they were correct. And there's a breakdown of which umpires had more of their calls reversed, what players were the best at getting calls reversed. It's great to see, like, hey, this player saved 5.6 runs for his team. Like, I'm like that's an amazing number. Like,
37: especially player, if you're coming up on a contract year.
0: Yeah, I mean, one player... whether it's a catcher or a batter, was able to save, a 5.6 run change because of the calls there. So tell me that the ABS system isn't a really big deal. Now, the big takeaway from this is that something that we talked about is that sometime in the next 5 years, right? Think about this. The fact that 54% of these calls were overturned, that's bad news for every home plate umpire. That is bad news because we have seen a system that is showing you that it works. We have seen a system where, hey, wait a minute, the ABS system is getting all the balls and strikes correct. Oh, hang on a second. Over 50% of the time, the calls that were challenged, not just the call, just the calls that were challenged, were deemed incorrect. That's a bad look for home plate umpires. You're telling me that of all the calls that were being changed, half the time the umpires had it wrong.
37: See, I'm going to defend the umpires to a small degree here.
0: Well, okay, go ahead.
37: Well, just because the box and what we're evaluating, it's kind of like a soccer ball. Did it go out of bounds? Well, not the entire ball. And it's the same thing here. Like, we got a pitch coming in at 100 miles an hour, and it's like, yeah, well, I mean, there's part of the ball that's on the red of the box. That's a strike. I mean, it's wafer thin. Yeah, but if you have the technology to make it right closer to 100% of the time, then yes, you go technology. But I feel bad for those umpires because we won't get to boo them vociferously the same way.
0: Well, here's the thing is that, yes, it's a difficult job the umpires have, but getting things right takes precedent, right? It takes precedent.
37: Now, I liked human error.
0: Human error, until your guy gets punched out for a call. Yeah, when you run out of challenges.
37: We weren't talking about Little League when you parents run out of going challenges after guys.
0: And Murakami gets punched out against the Guardians, and you're like, wait a minute, we needed a challenge there.
37: He struck out at the highest rate of at-bats in Major League Baseball.
0: I know he doesn't need a lot of
37: help. Montgomery was right
0: behind
37: him.
0: Happen.
37: Yeah.
0: Look, this is where, yes, there's nothing in the world where we have the technology to make something better and we don't use it. Now, is it ready for every single pitch so far with the ABS? No, not yet. As you've seen the challenges, we get the answers pretty fast. That's good, right? It's good that, hey, challenge is made on the field. You see it right away. This call has been upheld. This call has been reversed. The count is 2-1. It happens pretty fast. Now, you can't have this ball, the ball and strike. This has to happen almost instantaneous. So I don't know how far away we are from the technology being an instantaneous ball strike, but we can't be that far away. That's why I say, anytime technology comes, I go, okay, well, we have something. usually within 5 years, we get something close to perfected if it's there. So I'd say within 5 years, we will have it where the ABS will be calling things automatically, and it will tell the home plate umpire what the pitch was, so the home plate umpire will call it. We're still going to have home plate umpires. You still need a home plate umpire to deal with plays at the plate, to deal with foul tips, whatever. You still need a home plate umpire to be there. If the system goes down and you're calling plays like it was before, but it's going to be a different reality for the home plate umpire, where now we will go to him for everything outside of balls and strikes except for how I outlined it. So we're still going to have, so it's not going to take jobs away. It will just take the responsibility away once we get to the point where the ABS comes in and you're seeing it right away here. Ball one, ball two, strike one, strike two. The only way this would have been avoided is if, let's say, the first year, you're looking at the success rate being 20%. That would be a huge win for the umpires, because that would be baseball being able to say, okay, by and large, the umps get almost everything right. If they miss a call here and there, human error, the way the ball game goes, I kind of get it. But over 50%, that's too many. You're saying that's every other call that's challenged gets overturned. Like, you can't be missing something at that rate and say yes when your job is to get this right. You can't get it right 50% of the time. And I'm not saying that it's 50% of the calls that are right for home plate umpires, but when 50% of what's challenged, this tells me that, let's say, if you gave unlimited challenges to a team over the course of a game, and you can't do that because the game would be back to being 7 hours long, but if you gave unlimited challenges, let's just say teams could then challenge 30 pitches a game. They probably would, right? They probably challenge 30 pitches. You're telling me now 15 at least, or 17 pitches are gotten wrong. That flips at bats, and as you've seen the numbers I just told you, There's runs saved and runs added to a team's total. That's not great for home plate umpires, man. This is if they have a couple of years until their job calling balls and strikes is going to be phased out, and they're going to be standing at home plate more caretakers with pitches at the plate, and then they're dealing with the other things, catcher's interference and foul tips and all that. That's going to be the main job of the home plate umpire.
1: Well, I think it'll be fun. They'll be looking into the crowd. Hey, call me. Call me. Looking into the stands, trying to find.
0: Hey, Blue, what was that? Oh, I'm sorry, I wasn't paying attention.
1: Sorry.
0: Just ask your best friend, the ABS, who's a ball or a strike. You like them now more than me. Go ahead.
1: That's right. Praise the robot. Yeah, whatever. Beat it. I got nothing for you. But it's just interesting, right? We get into the percentage. They got a bunch of retirements coming up. Be curious to go through that math, right? Like you talk about with the catchers and the hitters and making those challenges, because you've limited who can make that challenge. From the umpire side, you know, you start talking about how egregious some of the errors are, you know, how many runs got generated off of a bad call in the past, right? If you can go back, hey, let's superimpose, like, yeah, we need to watch that guy. Johnny's been on a bender here the last couple of games. He's been calling some stuff. Look at the run difference, right?
0: Oh,
1: it's like,
0: sure.
1: Well, I mean, we do it for referees in the NFL. I mean, there's a whole site dedicated to it, talking about, all right, where do you find, and certainly you see it if you're betting on games, or you're picking games, or even as you get into your fantasy lineups, you want to get into some of that, where maybe, hey, we can pick up an extra half a field in penalties because this guy's calling our game, you know, on a Thursday night at home on a full moon. Like, all of those things, those opportunities and those data pulls are that much more critical. But for umpires, yeah, the fact that it was over 50% is the worst. Because as soon as you get to a coin flip, you know, much like picking games, you got problems.
0: Jason Smith, Mike Harmon, live from the Fox Sports Radio studios. So from the ABS system to tomorrow's games, and something we got into a little bit last night, but I always, look, I want to give Major League Baseball credit when I can, because Rob Manfred is a guy who is a lightning rod for criticism, mainly because he doesn't like the players and makes a lot of bad decisions. But when he makes a good one,
1: is he less than 46%? Like the umpires?
0: Yeah, no. Rob Manfred's approval rating is in the teens, right? Like, that's where it is. But, like, obviously, yes, the ABS system being in baseball, great change to Major League Baseball. Tomorrow, we're going to get the Dodgers and the Braves. And Shohei Ohtani's health is something to watch out for. He says he's not going to be healthy the entire postseason, so that's going to be a big deal. But if you ever wanted to know, right, we have to answer the question, especially in baseball, would you rather be the team that was off for this week and have to worry about rust? Or would you rather be the team that had to play this week, said, hey, we're hot, we've played a bunch of games, baseball is predicated on playing every day, and we feel better about being that team coming into this round of the playoffs? All you need to know that it is rest over rust, is what I'm going to tell you right now. You play all season long to get a bye in the first round of the playoffs. Everybody wants it. Nobody does the regular season better than Major League Baseball, because in an era of sports now where the regular season has never meant less in the NBA, in the NFL, in college football, the regular season means more, and they added a playoff team to make it so. Well, how can you say that, Jason? You play to get a bye in the first round, so you do not need to play. You don't have to worry about a crazy-ass three-game series where anything can happen and you wind up going home. You want to stay out of that short series. But the main thing is that you can set up your rotation. Your bullpen will get rest, and you can hit the ground running on Saturday, setting your rotation how you want, and your bullpen, your guys have had some time off to rest their arms. That's what you want. You want to be the Dodgers who come into tonight. What's going to be tomorrow? At Scoob will go in game one. We got it. We're all good. Scoob will go in game one. Okay, what about the Braves? They asked Walt Weiss today, what are you guys going to do? I don't know. What do you mean? I don't know. I don't know what we're going to do. We're going to rely on our bullpen a ton. I don't know what we're going to do, right? They had to pitch Chris Sale last night for two innings to close out the Phillies. You look at all the teams that had to play this week. Their starting rotation. You had to use all your best pitchers. Now you're into the second round and the next round of the playoffs going, okay, the Yankees can maybe pitch Cam Schlittler once in this series, right? Like that, because they had to pitch him in game one against the Red Sox, right? Chris Sale, who knows when he's going to pitch. The Braves are already talking about heavily relying on bullpen games. This is not where you want to be. Yes, you've played three games this week or two games this week, and you feel pretty good, but you have had to use your best pitchers, and now you are trying to make it work day to day when the other teams that have had rest, the Dodgers and the Brewers and the Rays and the Guardians, they've been able to set up their pitching how they want to and get the rest. You absolutely want to be one of these teams and not want to be a team that had to play in that first round.
1: I like that in theory, because you know what happens as soon as it goes the other way. Well, clearly you just wanted all of the momentum and all that pressure on you.
0: Yeah,
1: so you had to make better, more tightly wound decisions.
0: Yeah, yeah. But you want your manager to say the night before a game, yeah, I don't know. I don't know.
1: Well, maybe Maddox, I kind of dig that.
0: Maybe Glavin. Maybe Steve Avery.
1: Ossenmacher.
0: Maybe Smoltz. Yeah, maybe Andy Messersmith. Who knows?
1: We're
0: going to run a bunch of guys out there. Like, you don't want that. It's not like the NFL where Ben Johnson thinks he's being cagey going, oh, hey, prepare for Tyson Bagent. Prepare for Case Keenum. Okay, we're preparing for a lot of guys. Vince Evans might play. That's one thing. Baseball, yeah, you know who the pitchers are. You know who you're preparing for. You have the scouting reports on the bullpen. No, baseball, preparing for the baseball playoffs is different than in the NFL. There's not suddenly where, oh, hey, this quarterback has a different skill set. He's going to do this. This quarterback's going to do this. Yeah, that's a big deal. I get it. That's gamesmanship. And when you can do that, every coach should do that in the NFL. Yeah, baseball's a bit different. Just a tiny bit different.
1: Well, but you still try to figure out where you can gain even a minute of advantage. Right. Hey, you're prepping for one guy. I mean, if you're spending more time in film review, maybe you get carpal tunnel. Maybe you get a little wrist. Maybe your
0: we got
1: eyes.
0: Guys with carpal tunnel.
1: Maybe you're staring at the computer screen a little longer, so you're a little bleary eyed.
0: Click, click, click, click, click, click, click, click, click, click, click, click, click, click, click, click, click, click, click, click, click, click, click, click, click, click, click, click, 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
1: mixing up of pitches, all of those kind of things, going back and reviewing at bats. Maybe I only have 6 at bats against this guy, but I got 24. If I have 24, I got to go watch them all, right? So, you know, all of a sudden, maybe there's that. Or maybe he's like the ABS and he's just flipping the coin.
0: I went back.
1: I don't know. What are you going to get?
0: You mentioned carpal tunnel. I'm going back to Joel Zamaya, right? Playing too much Guitar Hero.
1: That's right.
0: And, you know, he wound up flaming out of Major League. Guy threw like 110 miles an hour. He was out of Major League
1: Cautionary
0: Baseball.
1: Tale, people.
0: Hero. Yeah, too much Guitar Hero, man. Get up.
1: I'm just saying, you know, you got to use your time wisely and judiciously. Yeah. And, okay. And maybe this creates enough of an element of doubt. Of did I look at the they're not really going to pitch that game, but they might. Yeah. So bring up the videotape. I got it. Yeah. And all of a sudden you're deep into the night. It's in your head. Maybe you watch a horror movie. Maybe you can't sleep. And all of a sudden you got problems. It is October. Crazy things happen. And in baseball, is there any sport where we could probably publish a 9,000 page book of all the bogus, and I say that term from a how the hell did a guy get hurt doing that? Kind of Clint Barmas carrying deer meat. You don't know.
0: Yeah. Well, that's a bad choice.
1: Maybe right hedge clippers. Maybe a guy cutting his own steak. We've seen some crazy stuff.
0: It's in somebody's contract. Make sure someone else cuts your own steak. Oh, okay. I can do that. No problem. Make sure it's cut with a
1: hey, guy.
0: That's great.
1: They cut it up as they bring it out of the kitchen. Like, what kind of service is that? It's like, that's on the kids' menu.
0: Exit out by the Fresca, exit Swollen Dome, the Jason Smith Show with my best friend, Mike Harbert. Just understand, Rob Manfred, when he does something right, this is the right thing to do. You just got to do something about the pesky seating where you don't have the worst teams on one side of the bracket and the best teams on the other. But outside of that, look, the way they changed the playoffs, rewarding the teams, everybody wants that bye. Like that's the best part, the best thing any league has done to make the regular season mean more towards the end.
1: Especially when the White Sox go and vanquish all of them. Take that.
0: Jason Smith, Mike Harmon, a very drunk Mike Harmon. Northwestern wins tonight. White Sox playing tomorrow. Yeah, he's been hammered all week.
1: Bears beat the Jets on Sunday. I mean, it's life is good.
0: Okay, let's not get crazy. We'll talk about that game coming up. We got big stuff out of the NFL, including the biggest NFL story of the day coming up next. Jason and Mike, Fox Sports Radio.
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23: Yes, high school smiles, oh yes.
0: We continue our football power hour. We'll give you the games of the week and the pick 'em coming up in a few minutes. But a story that we first told you how it was going to end in July when it first came up. When Tony Romo got the OWI, the video came out of his stop after a golf event. We told you this is Tony Romo. He has now done his final game for CBS. Why did we say this? Because a day after this happened, CBS announced Romo was suspended. It's not known when he was going to be back on the air. And already he was replacing the number one booth by J.J. Watt. Wait, what? Wait, what? This the day after this happened, before we had gotten even, I don't know if it was before the video even came out. We got
1: I believe
0: this,
1: it was.
0: We yeah. got this statement from CBS. We told you then he's done. He's absolutely done at CBS. He will never work for them again. And today it became official. Tony Romo was out at CBS, CBS making the decision. What is up in the air and not known is exactly how much money Romo was walking away with. He was owed about $75 million on the rest of his contract, which is a lot of money to pay to Romo. And did he get most of it? Did he get half of it?
1: Do they fight it for being with cause?
0: Yeah, that's right? The whole thing.
1: The whole morality clause.
0: the fact that Romo put out a statement saying and thanking CBS for the last few years tells me that it was about as amicable as it could be and that he did get a decent amount of money. Now, did he get half? Did he get three quarters of it? I don't know what. But the fact that he's not saying, hey, I'm litigating for all of it. This is a lot of money now. You're telling me that I'm not getting all of a sudden. So I got a feeling he probably did okay. But this nothing has changed in this story from July till now, because it was good. I'll tell you the same thing now that I said back then. It's good that CBS has standards, right? It's good that they stood up and said, you know, decisions have consequences. When you make a bad decision like that, you get an OWI arrest, and we see it. Those have consequences. The consequences are you're paying for it with your job, right? It's a big deal, but this was consequences. However, and this is one of those situations where both things can be true, CBS did this because they found a way for an excuse to get out of the Tony Romo business, because they've wanted to get out of the Tony Romo business for a while. When Romo became the breakthrough analyst about 12 years ago, it was incredible, right? Calling plays ahead of time. Nobody had ever done that. Tony Romo was redefining what a color analyst was in an NFL game. But what's happened? Well, what happens sometimes to guys that have great success at something very early? They don't gather the work ethic. They think they just know everything.

0: at it, they're talking about you, right? No one, J.J. Watt doesn't trend. People don't watch games for J.J. Watt. But the fact that this went so fast tells you that maybe it was behind-the-scenes stuff, but you know that Romo, they had talked to him about being better, about putting more care into his work as a broadcaster, and it just hasn't worked, right? The broadcasts have not been great, and so now they saw this as an excuse to get out from under his contract. Instead of biting the bullet and saying, Tony, you're not good, we're getting rid of you, we'll pay you out, but we got to move someplace else because you're not doing it for us, they use this as an excuse to do it. Because right away, there would have been no uproar if Tony Romo, if CBS had said, hey, We'll have a statement on this later on. Okay, Romo was scheduled to do one game from the end of July all the way through week one of the regular season, and it was a preseason game. Nobody would have cared if Tony Romo didn't do that game. Nobody would have cared. Nobody would have cared if you suspended him for that game because of the OWI arrest. Nobody would have cared. But yet right away they come out and say his future's up in the air. J.J. Watt's the number one team. You know they were itching for something so they could get out from under Tony Romo's contract. And that's what I don't like about this is that, hey, they want to seem like you're striking a blow, that decisions have consequences. You got to protect the shield. You got to do the right thing. You can't make bad decisions like this. Drinking and driving is a big deal. 150%. We know how big a deal that is. But now all of a sudden he's gone, and I feel like, okay, now, yeah, but we're using this as just a device to get out from the Tony Romo business. So that's what it can, where, you know, like both things can be true on this, but I told you this was coming from when it happened because of the way CBS acted so fast on things when there would be zero public outcry. It's not like Romo had a game that Sunday. Is he going to work? Is he not? They could have announced any sort of punishment, and people would have shrugged. Okay, well, hey, they put him on notice. They fined him. He didn't do the preseason game. He's not doing week one. J.J. Watt stepping up for week one. Then Romo's back, whatever it was. But the fact that this is where they went so quickly told you, we just want to move on from it, and this is our excuse to do it.
1: Yeah, I mean, you had the opportunity. You know, in here, it's the PSA of it all, but ultimately, you had an embarrassing situation, but nobody was hurt. He was okay. And learning whatever, sideline him as you need to, go to counseling, go to rehabilitation, whatever the case is, and then still get back in. But as soon as you started seeing ads and the promos for the new, We Got Sunday or whatever it was, right? He's not visible in any of those. And those came out pretty fast, too, that you knew they were moving on. So performance-wise, look, it was easy when he started because he knew the personnel, right? He knew the coaches. Yeah. He knew the players. Yeah. He knew the OCs and DCs. I mean, this year is a pain in the ass. We're watching it through really bad football through 3 weeks, so we know it. But you got 10 new head coaches, 21 new OCs, 14 new DCs. That's a lot of learning.
0: You got to do your work. And no, this is what this guy likes to do. This, and he didn't do it. And look, I'm not saying Tony Romo was still great at what he did. He wasn't. And it's just you know, hey, we want to let you know that you got to do the right thing. But meanwhile, you know, they've wanted to get rid of him for a while, and now they found a way to do it.
1: Well, you found
0: your
1: out.
0: You know, yeah.
1: Right. We were watching the college football earlier. Go back to the last couple of years of Pat Fitzgerald's tenure at Northwestern. A lot of folks were, you know, they were concerned that, you know, like too much power, whatever else, helped get that new stadium that was unveiled today. They've stripped all the All-American names off the walls and whatever else, kind of interesting. But, you know, he got fired as soon as there was an allegation, which he eventually got an apology and a big settlement check for, not before it besmirched his name. But there was an opportunity once those allegations of hazing came up to change the program, and they did. And you found a coach that thus far has guided them well. We watched the big win tonight, but same kind of circumstance where there was an opportunity. All right, things aren't going on the same way we had hoped, the same trajectory, and you go in a different direction. For Tony Romo, this afforded them an opportunity to look into whatever that clause is or language in the contract, or just take advantage of the public backlash to say, okay, how do we move on to the next guy? And J.J. Watt, good Q rating, good Midwestern guy, all of that stuff plays, and here you go.
0: Exit out by the Fresca exit, Swollen Dome. Jason Smith, Mike Harmon, live from the Fox Sports Radio studios. So the game that Tony Romo would be calling this week if he was still employed by CBS. I am sure he would be with Jim Nantz on the call of the Chiefs and the Raiders, a game between two 3-0 teams we thought was coming.

0: Oh, yeah, absolutely.
1: We saw this beginning of the year. Yeah, Chiefs will be 3-0.
0: This showdown?
1: Raiders will be 3-0. Yeah. The only 3-0 showdown in the NFL this week, and it's the Chiefs and the Raiders.
0: Well, think about it. For next week, they already flexed the Bears and the Packers.
1: Yeah,
0: out of the 4 o'clock Eastern window.
1: Yeah,
0: because the Packers have been so bad. So,
1: oh man, Packers are gonna wind up getting flexed out of a lot of things. That's
0: flex.
1: That's how that's gonna go for them. But look, this game is so much fun, right? This game is so much fun because it's so much fun for the Raiders sitting there at 3-0. Nobody expected them to be here, but here they are. Kirk Cousins has been really good. Like, it's been fun, but the Raiders are gonna come back to earth now. However, it'll be harder than you think for Kansas City. Raiders are going to put up points because the one thing that's got everybody afraid, if you want a little glimmer of hope, hey, can the Raiders keep this up? Brock Bowers is back to being that breakout superstar that he was a couple of years ago, right? Like, Bowers, he comes into the draft and he comes in as a Titan. This is, you know, in the quote, Bowers, Laporta era of, hey, when tight ends show up and all of a sudden, wow, they're really good, man. Hey, they come right in and they can dominate, right? Bowers, we saw right away, was going to be that guy out of Georgia, right? 100 receptions as a rookie, 1,200 yards. Then last year, he only plays 12 games, but still, it was another big-ish year for him. This year so far, he's played in one game, let 10 catches, right? 116 yards and a touchdown. Bowers is becoming that guy that he was 2 years ago, right? Like, as long as he can stay healthy, he is an unbelievable weapon. The Raiders have two tight ends, two really good tight ends, locked up for a long time. That being said, I have a hard time seeing the Chiefs losing this game. Kenneth Walker has been the difference for them all season long, and Raiders aren't great against running backs so far this year, and he makes that offense go, right? When all of a sudden you got to bring guys down in the box because Walker's that kind of threat, that opens things up for Mahomes. This game might be in like the 27-21 type range, but the Chiefs are showing, hey, maybe we just needed a star running back all along, and that's made this offense go. But I have a hard time not seeing the Chiefs pull this game out, even though they're on the road. Tougher than they think, but the Chiefs get to 4-0.
0: 4.5 is the number. Kansas City favorite on the road. 48.5 the total. You got to look out for the speed of Mike Washington Jr. A little bit of, you know, Ashton Jeanty, who's had a solid start to the year, but the change of pace gives you a little bit of love. I just don't know that you have enough horses beside Bowers to keep up with it if this game opens up a bit, right? You'll be able to run the ball with Kenneth Walker III, thereby creating some extra space for Kelce to operate once again. And Mahomes has been fantastic through 3 weeks. Still have questions about that play in the end zone of, you know, why that got flagged as roughing the passer. But hey, superstar calls. On to the next week we go. Chiefs looking to stay perfect.
1: You know, and that's the big thing that we're not saying about the Raiders. The big question is that, boy, Ashton Jeanty is just not good. He's averaging 3.5 yards a carry. He's not dynamic. He might lose his job sometime the next couple of weeks. You know, it kind of reminds me of his production. It's like when Tim Hightower, remember about 12 years ago, Tim Hightower,
0: let's
1: right?
0: Let's go to those shows Cardinals,
1: up,
0: yeah.
1: Shows up for the Commanders,
0: and
1: he starts his career, and suddenly, wow, look at this guy, and he's putting up decent fantasy numbers. Well, he was carrying the ball 25 times a game for 90 yards, right? So, yeah, okay, you're getting whatever, you know, 12 or 13 fantasy points out of Tim Hightower, but when you're not getting it done and you're averaging 3.5 yards a carry, you're not going to keep your job. And that's what Ashton Jeanty has done. Like last year, 3.7 yards per carry, which is terrible. This year, it's been even worse so far at 3.3 yards per carry. I don't know how much longer the Raiders can say, yeah, we can stick with him as our main running back. Like that, I mean, last 2 weeks, he's been under 3 yards a carry.
0: Yeah.
1: Like that's a real big thing. As great as it is to get Brock Bowers back, but I don't know how much longer Ashton Jeanty keeps this job with the Raiders.
0: They should go find themselves another wide receiver to add to that room, stretch the field, he and Bowers.
1: Tim Brown, maybe.
0: Maybe he can come back. Yeah. Maybe Jerry Rice is wanting to put the gloves on one more time. And that chicken wing helmet that he had for that ad that time, that'd be cool.
1: Exit out by DeFresca, exit Swollen Dome. Jason Smith, Mike Harmon, live from the Fox Sports Radio studios. Time now to find out what's trending in the wide world of sports from Special Delivery Steve DeSager. SD, what do you got for us?
2: Well, we have to start with the Northwestern Wildcats, do we not?
0: Of course.
2: New stadium look good, team look good. How about rushing for over 400 yards in Northwestern's win against Penn State on Fox TV tonight?
1: Well, I do want to say this. You know who didn't look good in that game? Penn State.
0: that's a bold proclamation right there.
2: Okay, yeah, the final was 34-13, so, you know, we're inclined to agree. Pittsburgh was down 10 at Virginia Tech just before halftime, but still won the game on the road, 35-33. Va Tech missed a 36-yard field goal attempt on the final play. That play ended a 16-play drive in the last 4 minutes, but Pitt wins the game. Minnesota Vikings wide receiver Justin Jefferson is out this Sunday with an ankle injury. Eagles wide receiver Devontae Smith out with a bad hamstring. But Rams wide receiver Puka Nacua will return to play Sunday at Philadelphia. But defensive tackle Aaron Donald is out with a bad back. Seahawks rookie running back Jadarian Price out with a chest injury for Sunday's game against the Chargers. Wide receiver Nico Collins coming back for the Texans. He practiced fully today. Will play Sunday against the Cowboys. He missed the last couple games with a hamstring injury. The 49ers say wide receiver Mike Evans is a game-time decision with the rib injury. San Francisco will host Denver. Ravens wide receiver Zay Flowers was limited in practice with the bad hamstring. He is questionable for Sunday, but Baltimore linebacker Trey Hendrickson is out after finger surgery. Washington quarterback Jaden Daniels is out again for Sunday in London against the Colts. Colts wide receiver Keenan Allen missed practice today with a groin injury. 49ers owner Jed York was suspended 6 games by the league and fined $500,000 for his arrest in August. He's already served 3 games. The 4 Major League Baseball Division Series all begin on Saturday, including Braves at Dodgers, 4 p.m. Eastern Time on Fox TV. Pitcher Tarek Skubal is due to start for L.A. First pitch temperature 100 degrees tomorrow on FS1.
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2: Slightly hot tomorrow, Steve.
1: Yeah,
2: I'm sure Robin Williams would have a lot to say about that. On FS1 at 8:30 p.m. Eastern Time Saturday, it'll be the Padres at top-seeded Milwaukee. The best of fives start Saturday with the White Sox at Cleveland. The Yankees play Game 1 at Tampa Bay Saturday, and then the American League teams have Sunday off. The NBA preseason starts this weekend. In the WNBA playoffs, a Game 3 tonight to end the first round, Golden State eliminated Dallas in a comeback 77-73. And among the 5 NHL games, road wins for St. Louis, Washington, and the Rangers. Boston won in overtime at Winnipeg 4-3. Anaheim won 4-3 at Vegas. Anaheim did lead 4-0 early in the third. Back to you.
1: Thank you, Steve-O. The Jason Smith Show with my best friend Mike Harmon. Coming up next, we finish with a flourish, all our big power picks for the NFL, including absolute blood match between Harmon and I for Sunday.
0: See, that's I was Vader choking him right there. See it?
1: That's me. That's me sipping on all your whiskey that you have left over from Northwestern's win tonight. That's coming up next right here. Jason and Mike, Fox Sports Radio.
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9: How much stock do you put into the Chargers coach Jim Harbaugh returning to college football? It is a highly volatile penny stock. I'm going to say less than a 5% chance, and I'm never wrong about this. The NCAA built a 10-foot wall. Build the wall. They built the wall. They built the wall around Jim Harbaugh. And how did they do that? Well, they gave him, when he was leaving Michigan, a 10-year show cause penalty that runs through the year 2038. And it goes all the way to 2038, that penalty. And any program who's desperate enough and horny enough to bring Jim Harbaugh in, that means they face a full season suspension, meaning that you can sign Jim Harbaugh. He is allowed to sign with any university. However, unless there's some kind of legal wrangling that goes on, Harbaugh would sign and then have to miss a season. He would also have to deal with a bunch of rules and regulations that other schools don't have to, as they would have government oversight, crippling restrictions in recruiting and practice time, travel, all that. And oh, by the way, by the time the show cause penalty expires, Jim Harbaugh will be in his mid-70s. So his path back to a college campus, and it's not going well right now in the NFL with the Chargers, but his path back to college, it's...
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12: I think what's happening to Drake May is obviously the book's out more. We know, we talk about that all the time. They get a second look at you. It's almost like baseball, second, third time around. All right, I know what you're going to do, pitcher. I think the book's out more on him. And also, I think he's pressing because he wants to get back to that. I want to show that that wasn't a fluke that I was an MVP candidate. I want to show that me getting in this team, getting the Super Bowl was not a fluke. And I think Drake May is trying to do too much. And it's over, and now it's hurting his team, right? He's turning the ball over. He's not producing. He's not taking easy throws. He's over trying to overcompensate for things. And I think that's why he's looking so bad right now. And obviously, if you're Mike Vrabel, you're disappointed because the expectations are at least be good. Maybe you don't make the Super Bowl every year. Nobody expects you to do that routinely. But dang it, can we look good? Can we get competent? Can we look like a playoff team? And they don't right now.
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13: 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That's not the same Padre team. Okay, they are on fire. 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I mean, they're hitting almost 290 as a team. So, I mean, and also, the Cubs did themselves no favors. The Cubs lost 4 of their last 6 games, so there goes Wrigley Field. 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So they've got an ace or two there.
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1: Fox Sports Radio, the Jason Smith Show with my best friend, Mike Harmon. And I say best friend because on Sunday at 10 a.m., we will not be, as the week of Harmon will come crashing to an end when the New York Jets and their defense go into Chicago and suddenly make life so difficult for Tyson Bagent, who is about to start, according to reports, and Case Keenum. The Jets defense is at full strength. Minkah Fitzpatrick is back. They have shown this season that when they play a team that is not elite offensively, good luck. All right, last week, Lions, they held them down for the first half. Jahmyr Gibbs in the second half. What are you going to do? Jahmyr Gibbs is fantastic. The Lions' offense is great. Okay. The Bears' offense right now without Caleb Williams, Mike, you just got a bunch of guys. Not only will the Jets get one interception on Sunday and break their streak, they will intercept both quarterbacks because you will play both Bagent and Case Keenum and maybe even Bob Avellini. Maybe Steve Fuller will play. They get not one but two interceptions, breaking that streak, and the Jets beat the Bears. I'm not saying it's going to be easy. But the offense will be able to move the ball enough. Yep. I mean, no Breece Hall, but okay, they'll still throw it. Kenyon Sadiq is pretty good. He's turning into maybe he's the next big star tight end. Garrett Wilson had an incredible week last week. He is that good for anybody that still doubts him. The offense will be good enough, but the defense gets it done. And your week will finally, your week that you have been riding high, going back to the White Sox making the playoffs, the Bears winning on Monday night with Keenum, the White Sox winning this week, Northwestern winning tonight, the bottom of that magic sock drawer comes empty for you against the Jets.
0: Well, we also had the game where Northwestern vexed Cignetti and had him ready to pop a blood vessel there. I mean, that was a lot going on.
1: That was when you knew it was coming. Like, whoa, hey, this might be the week of Harmon because they almost pulled off that big upset.
0: I started doing my Dante Culpepper momentum roll with my arms all the way, and it's rolled all the way through here. Look, Bobby Douglas might walk through the door too. 79 years old.
1: Oh, yeah.
0: Crafty southpaw who can run for 1,000 yards on you.
1: Wasn't maybe he the last guy to run for 1,000 before Lamar, right? Wasn't
0: I believe that,
1: what
0: that is correct, yes.
1: Yeah. Okay. All right. Very good.
0: Legend. Yeah, I mean, you've got three that have done it since him. Lamar, twice, Michael Vick, and Justin Fields once back in the day. Anyway, the point being, you don't score enough points. Bears defense can hold up to, well, maybe not. But Thieneman has been fantastic. Rookie draft pick who's played brilliantly. Edwards in dropping into coverage. We saw what he did, confusing Jalen Hurts a week ago. He can do the same to Geno Smith. But looking for that defensive front that is much maligned in Chicago. Just listen to Hamp and OB. They'll tell you all about what they think of those guys. But from an offensive perspective, whether it's Bagent or Case Keenum, should be able to operate efficiently, get the ball out quickly, move those chains, and keep the line rolling. So I'm going to take the Bears to win by a touchdown.
1: Of course you are. Of course you are.
0: And you're going to wear one of those Bears heads like you're in Midsummer. After you get vanquished on Sunday, you're going to be a marshmallow roast just like the end of the menu. You're
1: going to
0: be a s'more.
1: I'm going to smile at you and say, you can't move or feel anything, but you can still breathe. And to give you that big smile that she gives him before she walks away, like, hey, you can still hear everything and understand you just can't move. And you're going to die very soon.
0: You know, there's an exhibit here in L.A. for the Halloween season with some of the great artifacts of horror films of yesteryear and today. And it includes the dress that she wore as they were doing the Maypole.
1: Oh, very nice.
0: I don't think it has the bear outfit, though.
1: I've seen people before, and I've told them great costume where it's a couple, and he's wearing the bear costume, and she's wearing the flowers. And I'm like, oh, man. Like, people don't, and I know how many people have no idea what this guy, why is he dressed as a bear and she's in that? I just go, very nice, very nice.
0: So we're meeting up for the game, right? You're going to come out to the bar and have some hot dogs and beers?
1: No, I'm not going to a Bears bar to watch the Jets. That's not happening.
0: Why?
1: No, I'm not doing that. No, no, I'm not doing that. No.
0: What?
1: No,
0: why would I do that? They'll be perfectly civilized and happy to see you.
1: Let's go kick that guy's ass. He's a guy rooting for the Jets, the guy in the Garrett Wilson jersey. Let's go kick that guy's ass.
0: I would say if you were winning or even close with 5 minutes left, perhaps you would need to leave and depart the premises.
1: You would shut me in that room and tell me, take the U, we're going to light it on fire. You would
0: no.
1: do that to me.
0: No, come on. I'm nothing if not kind.
1: Now, we made the bet. Yep. And the bet is we had everybody here pick sides, right, to make it fun.
0: Got to have sides.
1: Frostburg, Tyshirt, DeSager, all pick sides. DeSager's picking the Bears. Tyshirt's picking the Bears. Frostburg's picking the Jets, although he's only picking the Jets because he feels like I cursed the Bears by saying they're a Super Bowl-caliber team last week. So if the Jets win, you are buying me and Frostburg dinner next week.
0: Yep.
1: If the Bears win, I am buying you and DeSager and Tyshirt dinner next week.
0: There you go.
1: That's how
11: open bill too.
1: That's our bet. That's it. No.
0: What is
1: no,
0: it? Is it like Batman? The Lego Batman lobster thermidor.
11: When Jason pays, we get fillets.
1: Lego. Whoa. That's
0: wait.
1: On,
0: that sounds
1: on.
0: Like
1: hang
0: you
1: on.
0: Stole that quote from somebody else.
1: Yeah. Yeah. That does sound like it's from somewhere.
11: What do you mean? Deshaun's back.
1: We will
0: We will
1: have a very sensible, price appropriate dinner after the Jets win next week. I'm not gonna go crazy.
0: Bears minus 3.5
1: and order some kind of crazy stuff and say, hey, gotta make sure there's truffles, gotta make sure that no. And I want the black truffles, the one that they get the dogs to have to go and sniff them out of the hillsides in Ireland.
0: On the wing. I like that.
1: Very sensible.
0: Tell you
1: very
0: what,
1: sensible.
0: I'll bring you some more of those Biscoff Toblerone truffles.
1: Oh no! I want 1,000 hot dogs. I want 1,000 hot dogs.
0: I think the people at Costco would hate me.
1: You don't think they could have 1,000 hot dogs ready in 8 minutes? It's Costco.
0: I think I need to call that in 3 days in advance.
1: I need 1,000 hot dogs. Oh yeah, just bring your car around. We'll have it for you. Wait, how long do you need? 4 minutes. Give us 4 minutes.
0: I don't know. I bought 10 the other day. They looked vexed. Like, this isn't hard.
1: Exit Outbound, Afresca X at Swollen Dome. 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
34: 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Oh, here we go.
33: They were busting coverages. 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Pittsburgh's offense is... 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
39: In college football, Friday night at Northwestern, the Wildcats rushed for over 400 yards and beat up Penn State 34-13. Pitt came back to win at Virginia Tech 35-33 as the Hokies missed a 36-yard field goal attempt on the final play. Minnesota Vikings wide receiver Justin Jefferson is out this Sunday with an ankle injury. Eagles wide receiver Devontae Smith is out with a bad hamstring. But Rams wide receiver Puka Nacua will return to play Sunday at Philadelphia. And Texans wide receiver Nico Collins practice fully and will play Sunday against the Cowboys. In the WNBA playoffs, a game three to end the first round went to Golden State, edging Dallas 77-73. The NHL's late game had Anaheim up 4-0 at Vegas early third. Ducks held on 4-3. St. Louis won 4-0 at Dallas. Boston came back for an overtime win at Winnipeg. I'm Steve DeSager.
40: Let's begin, shall we?
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35: Oh, yeah. They're kicking the weekend off. It's FNA.
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35: 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Kevin Figures and Adam Osley.
37: That's right, another edition of FNA on FSR. Thank you guys for joining us as you do each and every single week. And if you're a first-time listener, welcome in. At KFig1 is where you can find me on X. Adam is at Follow Adam A on X. And we are at FNA Show. 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
0: You know what I would say to the new listeners here that are joining us for the first time? As we were an entire year in now with right. this show. But
37: a year plus.
0: I'd say...
1: Welcome to die.
37: Well, that's...
0: Wait. As Magneto once said... In the X-Men Konami six-player machine, Welcome to Die.
37: Because something a little lost in translation there, I think.
0: Well,
37: for Magneto, you know.
0: Yeah, the Japanese to English translation wasn't perfect. But we'll do the best we can tonight in this show. Coming up this very hour, I got a review of Resident Evil, the new movie that came out. Not Resident Evil 7, because there were six other movies prior to this.
37: And is Mila, I can't pronounce her last, is she in this too or no? Is this a completely different reboot?
0: They booted Mila Jovovich finally.
3: You're out.
37: Thank you.
0: New actress, new actors, new plot, new director. It's all different. It's a remake, rebranding, reimagining.
37: So they're going back to the original video game.
0: You know, it's definitely different. It's definitely different than anything you saw in the other six movies. I'm going to put it that way. It's a totally different interpretation of it. It is going back to the originals in some ways, but I don't remember the originals being this comedic as this new movie is.
37: I already hate it then. Never mind.
0: Kevin's out that quick? Out.
3: You're out.
37: You say going back to the old, but it's a new take on it, so then that turned me off. And then you say comedic, I start thinking like Marvel, and I'm like, I'm out.
0: So it's done by the guy who did Weapons, and that kid was formerly a kid, now all grown up, and he was in the Whitest Kids You Know sketch comedy show.
37: I know the show, I never watched it, so.
0: I didn't watch a ton of it, but yeah, he definitely has a proclivity for the humor here and there.
4: It's so funny. Okay, anyway.
0: And it is funny. It is funny, but is it good?
37: So they're telling jokes while they're fighting zombies is what it is. That's kind of what it sounds like to me.
0: There's a little bit of that, yeah. There's a little bit of that.
37: Yeah, I'm done.
0: Kevin, don't give up already. First of all, the bar for video game movies is effing low.
37: That is true. It always has been. I'll give you that.
0: It's so low. Until someone makes my Road Rash movie and does it right. You know, there hasn't been many that are memorable. We both enjoyed the first Mortal Kombat.
37: Excellent.
0: It was fun.
37: The second one wasn't god-awful. It could have been better.
0: What was it?
37: It could have been worse.
0: Annihilation?
37: Yeah, that was Annihilation, yes.
0: Okay, that director, by the way, Paul W.S. Anderson, not to be confused with P.T. Anderson, he did all of the first Resident Evil movies with his wife, Mila Jovovich. Oh. That guy did the first Mortal Kombat movie, actually. So there is a real connection here.
37: Wait, my man, way to tie it and bring it all back together.
3: Get over here!
0: We did our best. We'll talk about that in Geek News. I'll have a full review for you. I went and saw it last night. Tis the season, Halloween season. It's October. But, Kevin, what do we got at the top of next hour?
37: Top of next hour, we're talking some baseball. Yeah, that's right. J.P. Morosi, Fox Sports Radio, MLB Insider, works for MLB Network as well. He's going to come on and talk about the Major League Baseball postseason, which is in full swing. Some upsets in the first round. Sorry, Cubs. Sorry, Phillies.
0: Oh.
37: And some big matchups to look forward to. And all of the division series begin either today or tonight, tomorrow, depending on what part of the East Coast or West Coast you may be listening. But all of the Major League Baseball games are going to be kicking off tomorrow. So we have a chance to talk to J.P. Morosi to talk about that coming up at the top of next hour.
0: Of course, we'll also have the NFL six-pack. Is it week four? Is it week five? Where are we?
37: Four.
0: All right, week four of the NFL six-pack. You know the drill. A lot of the stuff is drinking-related. Some of it is not. Hot seat heat check would not be. Tap game trap is. Beer goggles game is. Six different categories as we preview week four of the NFL season. That will take us into the next hour as well. But at the back end of the second hour, we do have Mike on the mic. Producer Mike, who came in smelling... Like, was the original Axe commercial? Mike's upset already that I'm bringing this up here, and I probably shouldn't.
37: Did Mike come in from, like, a hot date on Friday night?
0: He better have.
4: No.
0: Or from the gym. Those are the only two excuses that are acceptable here. Like, you would rather cover whatever stench you have from benching 350 or whatever you were doing earlier. And even though it is strong, it is strong.
2: Listen, I did the normal 2-squirt spray, and that was it. I think it's just a little bit stronger. I don't know.
0: Mark,
2: what to tell you.
0: Mark's face, you know, it's turning green like a cartoon. He's about to pass out in there. Mark, are you okay? Is it just me? Is my nose, you know, do I got the Wolverine nose because I can't hear as well?
5: That's separate. Conversation.
0: Oh,
5: and he smells good.
6: Nice, Mark.
0: He smells good.
6: Oh, see, he smells good. See, Adam is just over here hating. That's what it is. No, Adam is jealous.
0: Kevin, I'm telling you, this is. It's not that he smells like. Obviously, it's Axe body spray or whatever the hell he's
2: it
0: using over there.
2: Axe. It is not Axe. It is not Axe body spray.
6: Yeah, make him sound like one of my wife's like you know students. The middle schoolers, if they come in after PE and they lather on the X.
5: I don't think Adam is used to those things. I think he passes those things when he goes to the store.
0: How dare you? First of all, I put on deodorant first thing in the morning.
5: For him to be so hurt and unaware.
0: Unaware? It's wow. Like, oh, I couldn't be more aware with how upset. Much he smells now.
5: He's just very upset. He's seen the commercials and he wondered, should I buy one? Nah, I'm not going to buy it. And then somebody at work has it on or has something on. He's like, what is that?
0: Look, I put on cologne once in a while just like everybody. I just don't typically put on this much or pour the entire bottle on. Just one spray. One spray will do you. A dab will do you. Mike was thinking otherwise tonight. But you know what? He sees me.
6: Well,
0: you know you want to smell good. You want to smell good for the host.
6: Well, maybe, Adam, since you got your deviated septum all cleaned up a few years back, maybe your nose is just extra sensitive, and so you just pick up things that other people can't.
0: Well, I don't hear
6: you're
0: as
6: like
0: well.
6: A schnauzer over there, you know?
0: So is it true that you pick up stronger senses elsewhere if you can't, you know, hear as well or see as well? Other areas of you are enhanced? Like that's the superhero power?
6: That is, yes.
0: Well, being able to smell more is not beneficial.
5: You're letting
0: to me
5: everybody
0: right now.
5: Know that you're a mutant because you have these extra powers.
6: Yeah, you're a regular Wolverine over there, man.
0: Well, they need to cast somebody else since they cast it aside. I think Hugh Jackman's finally done after Deadpool 3. I don't know, Deadpool and Wolverine. He'll reprise the role at some point.
6: Oh,
0: I'm
6: yeah.
0: Sure,
6: I mean,
0: MCU.
6: Now that we got multiverses involved, everybody can come back from the dead. Yeah. So it doesn't matter.
0: Doctor Strange can make it happen.
6: Exactly.
0: All right. So NFL six pack, we'll get to two on, two off on the back end of the show. We'll see if the stench is as strong by the time the show has ended. But let's get to some first off.
7: Let's go.
8: It's go time.
10: Let's go. First off,
6: you know, I think Adam is still upset because Mike was just speaking truth about Adam's boyfriend, Justin Herbert, last week on the show, and Adam just couldn't take it.
0: Excuse me?
6: Well,
0: is someone going to tell Madison Beer? Like,
6: are you going to tell Madison Beer?
0: Am I Justin Herbert's side piece here?
6: Either that or she is. You know? I don't know.
0: I would take that with Justin Herbert, actually. I would be honored, actually. What?
6: You know,
0: he looks like one of the Hanson kids or whatever. Like, bop, bop. He looks like a Hemsworth. He looks like he could be Thor.
6: I've heard someone say, like, he is, like, central casting for a quarterback in the NFL. He's got the look, got the hair, got the big body, all that stuff.
0: Big body. You want to elaborate on that big body
6: production?
0: There, Kevin?
6: Well, hey.
0: Did you want to say thick and you held back?
6: No, he's not thick in the least bit at all. I mean, he's not Jared Lorenzen back there or anything.
11: Hey, fat ass.
6: But he fits the physical profile of a great quarterback and play like a great quarterback, but he fits the physical profile of that. And then speaking of the NFL, it has me thinking about the fact that we are in October now. And as we get into the October and into early November, this is kind of where you have the giant Venn diagram of sports that just smacks you right in the face. There are so many different directions that you can get pulled into. If you are a sportsman, to steal a line from our friend and colleague Anthony Gargano, this is like your favorite time of year. College football, NFL in full swing, Major League Baseball postseason, NHL just started earlier this week, NBA training camps are underway. I believe the first preseason game of the NBA is being played on Saturday night. I think that's the Heat and the Raptors in like Saskatchewan or something, regardless of where it's being played. It's being played. And if you're really a nerd, college basketball camps just opened up, Adam. Their first exhibition games are going to start at the end of next week.
0: I mean, it is kind of sad that you'd really have to be a basketball sicko to actually care about regular season college basketball at this
6: point. How dare you?
0: Like, I'm sorry. That's where we're at, Kevin. Look, you want to defend what's left of the Pac-12 here on the West Coast? You want to talk about those teams?
6: Sure.
0: I don't think anybody cares.
6: I'll talk some Texas State and San Diego State. Why not? Who wants to talk
0: Texas
6: about the San Diego State offense?
0: Texas State is in the Pac-12? What? Well, I guess Cal is like in the ACC.
6: Yeah, whatever. So what the hell does that even matter? I mean, San Diego State joined the Big East for like 2 weeks, like 5-6 years ago before before that fell apart.
0: Well, my question is for you, is it the most wonderful time of the year in sports?
7: Pop quiz, hot shot.
0: No doubt.
6: Nothing beats it. What beats it? Where you literally could turn on the television.
0: Some would say March Madness, but I just dogged on basketball.
6: Yeah, and I'll get to that coming up in the next segment when we talk a little bit about college football and the potential expansion of the playoff when it comes to that. But this is literally like the time of year you turn on the TV on any given night. There's something that can grab your attention that's on. It's baseball. It's college football. It's the NFL. It's the NHL. It's the NBA. You take your pick. Like, yes. you're not in the desert. There's always something there to quench your thirst. How could you not love it?
0: It's almost too much, though. It's like there can be too much of a good thing, especially when, like, last night or two nights ago, hey, we got the Red Sox versus the Yankees on NBC. Cool. Right. Then it should line up that San Diego versus the Cubs is on right afterwards, right? No, it's on NBC, all right. The Peacock. If you subscribe to that, that's the part of this that is really bugging me.
6: Feel that.
0: You have to find everything in a damn scavenger hunt-like way just to be able to watch all these events. And you got to have multiple TVs as well. But all the subscription stuff, everybody talks about it ad nauseum, but it's true. I remember having a buddy back when this first started, I don't know, 15 years ago, when everybody started cutting the cord. And we thought we were geniuses.
7: You're a smart motherfucker. That's right.
0: And we thought this was all going to benefit us. And now we're talking about the rebundling. What have we done? My God, this was horrific. But I said at the time, I swear to you, Kevin, I said this is actually a bad thing. This is not going to work in our favor in the end because everybody has their own exclusives, exclusive shows. Hulu has sports. Everybody has their little corners and territories to protect, so you have to subscribe to them. To them. And one of my buddies at the time was like, I just can't wait till everything is in one place. I was like, there's never going to be a time like that, actually.
6: Not again.
0: You get some mergers here and there, like Discovery with Warner Brothers and stuff like that, but who cares about their content that much anyways, unless you're a DC guy. I am just saying, like... We are paying more now. In the end, we're paying for it. What we thought was our freedom being gained from cutting the cord has absolutely backfired, like putting on three sprays of Axe cologne and overdoing it. Too much of a good thing, as I mentioned.
6: I will say for the most part, because this is a perfect example, like if you're a YouTube TV subscriber and most of these games are available on, you know, if you have Fox, FS1, TNT, all of those traditional channels, even Peacock, by the way, is actually available via NBC Sports Network if you're a YouTube TV subscriber. I know that's not necessarily the case for others.
0: Oh, so, I have to subscribe to YouTube TV for that, huh? Oh, interesting. Oh,
6: that's
0: cool.
6: No different than Hulu, or it's no different than DirecTV.
0: I mean, it's one more damn thing.
6: Well, it's not one more. If you get rid of DirecTV or Hulu, I mean, it has literally all the exact same channels, and sometimes a little bit more, like the NBC Sports Network / Peacock. So you can watch the NODS between the Braves and Dodgers on Sunday night. And if you wanted to, split screen, because YouTube TV allows you to do that, also watch your Panthers take on the Detroit Lions in Sunday Night Football. Yeah. That's probably what I'm going to be doing.
0: I'll have something to say about that.
6: No, that's fine. And that's fine. Because, you know, I know there's a giant backlash against that, too, Adam. People's like, how can you have four games on? No, well, no. No one cares enough about them to have a backlash against them.
0: F you. But also, yeah.
6: How could you have four games on at one time? How your attention span? I was like, it's pretty damn easy. Matter of fact, Adam, I can't tell you, YouTube TV now also having the NFL Sunday Ticket, and even DirecTV had this where you can watch four games. DirecTV actually had it where you can watch like nine games at once. It was insane.
0: I hope you're being paid for all this great promotion here, Kevin. That's the only way we're going to be able to afford all these damn subscriptions.
6: It's not that. Well, look, I'm talking about from a sports standpoint. Now, if you're talking about, I want to see this particular show, that's a Paramount CBS show, mm-hmm. and there's this show on Apple, and this show, that's a little bit different. But if you're just talking about, I want my, you know, NBA on, no longer on TNT, but ESPN and ABC, and I want my NFL on. Yes.
0: What about NBA on Amazon now, Kevin? Yeah, what about Bezos getting in there?
6: No, you're right, and especially when it comes to big playoff games. It is going to fracture you to a certain degree. Yes.
0: Heaven forbid. I'll have you know, the Cup Series.
6: Heaven forbid we lose the in-season tournament, and I don't get a chance to watch that. There is a hurdle when it comes to stations like that, to Amazon Prime. You can't click off of it. Thursday Night Football, obviously. They glue you onto it. You can't integrate that into your other streaming subscription.
0: Well,
6: but generally speaking, the majority of these sports are available on whatever you subscribe to. And there's a way for you to be able to cut to multi-screen and be able to watch them all at once.
0: Well, I have DirecTV, and I had to pick up the Peacock channel for NBC just to be able to watch San Diego take out the Cubs in swift manner in a two-game sweep situation in the wild card.
6: Now, did you cancel it immediately?
0: Well, the NBA is going to be on there soon, and I want to see Noah Eagle on some of these games with Austin Rivers.
6: That is true.
0: So I guess it's that time of the year where not only do we get the most sports-overloaded seasonal viewing habits built into us, but we're also paying maybe a little bit more money right now. And look, if the games are good enough, I'm not complaining that much. It's just there's a lot. There's a lot going on. I didn't complain as much before I was so plugged into the Clippers. Now it's harder for me. Now I got like this central focus on the Clippers, of course, and everything else is on the periphery.
6: The one thing that gets lost among everything that's happening in the months of October and early November is the one thing that Adam clings to the most. That's the NBA.
0: Well, if you guys want to be casuals and not watch the NBA in November, that's fine, but that's your choice, okay?
6: I think a lot of people are making that choice, Adam, to be honest with you.
0: The NBA does not start on Christmas Day, I'll have you know. You know, there's NFL games on Christmas Day, it doesn't even start then.
6: Yeah, I was about to say, you know, there was a point in time where people, it'll be perfect if it started on Christmas. But now that the NFL deboed its way in there, it's like, what are you guys doing on December 28th? You know, maybe we can find how about New Year's Day? Oh, wait, that's college football. You can find your way in there somewhere, right?
0: Yeah, March. not March. April, after March Madness. Like, NBA is, you know what? I don't care what the ratings say. All I know
6: is... ratings are up, by the way.
0: Well...
6: they were through the roof last year. Now, part of that is probably going back to a heavier network TV schedule. That didn't hurt.
0: NBA on NBC helped.
6: A lot.
0: But I would say to anyone who's hating on the NBA and saying nobody watches anymore, it's like they just sold the media rights for $80 billion.
8: Don't get cheap on me, Dodson.
0: I think they're doing all right. I don't think the league is folding anytime soon.
6: No.
0: I think they're just fine.
6: They have their following just like every other sport does. It's just at this point in time, at this point in the calendar, because you have baseball playoffs, because the NFL is king, and honestly, college football is actually number two behind the NFL when it comes to major sports viewership in this country.
0: Give me your list of priorities this time of year. List it out. Give me a top five. Top five Beatles songs right now.
6: All right, Pat O'Brien, let me see what I have. I'll go with the baseball postseason to begin because I do think there's a few things that rival Major League Baseball in the playoffs.
0: Are the Angels in? I don't remember. Are they? Sorry.
6: Yeah, they're right next to the Giants. They're both... I think we have a 2002 World Series rematch on our hands there, Adam.
0: Well, if Dusty Baker is no longer our manager, I think we got a shot this time.
6: Okay, do you? Yeah, all right. See if your college manager did such a great job this year.
0: If Troy Gloss isn't on roids, because none of the Giants were, but Troy Gloss, that's a guy who you got to watch out for on the Mitchell Report, let me tell you.
6: I see.
0: Where else are you going with your October baseball at the very top?
6: I got Major League October baseball off the top. Depending on the matchup, I mean, college football and the NFL aren't really going head-to-head at this point in time of the year, so I'm going to take college football number two, followed by the NFL number three, and I'll slide in the NBA after that.
0: Slide it in? Yeah. The NBA gets what's left of you?
6: Yes.
0: The breadcrumbs?
6: Whatever's left. It was like, the Hornets and Pelicans are on tonight. All right, well, there's literally nothing else on. Sure, why not?
0: Well, I guess I'm in the minority here because I got the NBA first.
10: Boom, Dakalaka!
0: Of course, with the Clippers getting started on Sunday in Hawaii. Wish I was there. After that, it's Major League Baseball. It's Major League Baseball because it's October, because it is the playoffs, because we're only in week four of the NFL season. Then I go NFL, then college football. But there's a gap between the NBA and the Clippers.
6: And everything else?
0: And everything else is trailing behind a little bit, like the cologne that is trailing Pepe Le Pew in the other room in producer Mark.
6: I know. Okay, I'll say this. And Mark, I know we have to run. I'm sorry. I know we're over. But I have to hit this Adam with this one, because if you were not compromised professionally when it comes to the Clippers, would your pecking order be the same?
0: Professionally?
6: If you were not obligated to have to follow the Clippers on a day-in, day-out basis, Adam,
0: and
6: they sign your paychecks.
0: I'm a fan first.
6: Or is the NBA at the top of your list?
0: Who is signing those paychecks right now? I gotta go with, I love basketball so much. That was my first love. Like, I have every NBA basketball card from, like, 1988, so we're talking Skybox, till 1994. I'm talking every insert, every card that existed during that time. That's how big of a collector I was. That's how much I loved the NBA. Watching the NBA on NBC back when they had quadruple headers sometimes on Sunday.
6: Sure did.
0: Like, there was one big mistake. I remember going to the mall once because I thought my grandma was going to buy me something. It was a family trip to the mall. So I left my Nanu, my grandpa, and he was watching all the games, and it turned out to be like a triple overtime game between the Bulls and the Celtics. And I never forgot that lesson I learned that day of leaving for the money when I could have enjoyed some NBA basketball with my grandpa instead. But
6: I think,
0: yes,
6: I'd take the money.
0: Take the money and run.
8: Where's my money, bitch?
6: That transitions perfectly into the topic of the next segment, because we're going to take the money, but at what cost? We're going to talk about that coming up next. It's FNA on FSR.
10: This is what the NFL sounds like.
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20: Welcome back into F&A on Fox Sports Radio. I'm Adam Oslin. He's Kevin Figures. Remember, there's no time like October. We were just talking about it. The NLDS is here, streaming live on Fox 1. It's the Braves against the Dodgers and the Padres taking on the top-seeded Brewers. Win and you're one step closer to the World Series. Lose and your season's over. This is postseason baseball at its best. The kind of October magic that doesn't wait for the recap. Here's the good news. You can catch every pitch, every swing, every walk-off live streaming on Fox 1. Catch the Braves versus the Dodgers and the Padres versus the Brewers live on Fox 1. There's no time like October, and there's no better place to stream the magic than Fox 1.
21: That's right, and we'll continue the baseball conversation coming up at the top of next hour with Fox Sports Radio MLB insider John Paul Morosi. So look forward to talking to JP about that.
20: Kevin, before we pay off this great tease you had, I do have an update here.
21: Okay.
20: So as I went into the bathroom a little bit earlier, I actually thought about grabbing the aerosol can of Febreze or whatever it was and just trying to combat whatever producer Mike has on and spraying it in the other room. But I felt like that would probably just worsen the condition, and Mark would get after me for that.
21: You guys are trying to suffocate Mark. Like, that's not... What are you doing?
20: I'm not trying to put a fogger in there or anything, but there does need to be, like, some type of fumigation that happens at the building here and Sepulveda and Ventura, or wherever the hell we are.
21: No, you know where it is. I think you have that drop in there somewhere.
20: Wait, do I still have that here?
22: I'm at Sepulveda and Ventura. Come down any day.
20: Mike just looked over. What?

0: You're not hallucinating from the stench of your cologne. That was Pat O'Brien.
1: I'm at Sepulveda and Ventura. Come down any day.
0: All right, Kevin, what do we got?
2: Talk us a little bit of college football, and I don't know if you guys saw the story on Friday about this negotiation window that's been opened for about a month between the College Football Playoff Committee, which is really just a consortium of all the conference commissioners, and talking to ESPN, who currently holds the contract for the CFP, and they're looking at renegotiating the contract, mostly so they can expand from 12 teams up to potentially 24 teams to get the business part of it out of the way. There's a lot of money that these conferences make from conference championship games. The SEC specifically makes $100 million from the SEC championship game alone. So if they're going to break their contract with the four-letter network, along with the other conferences, every other conference with the exception of the Big Ten has their conference championship contracts with ESPN, they'd have to find some sort of buyout. And then within that buyout, if we're doing an expansion, you're going to have to find a way to be able to make up that money that you'd be losing from the conference championship game.
0: Yeah, they'll be living in squalor otherwise.
3: Rich as a Lannister.
2: Now, there is a belief that once this 30-day window sunsets, which would be October 9th, so just 7 days from now, that was open to the field. That's our friends at Fox. That's Amazon Prime. That's Netflix. That's whoever else wants to throw their hat into the ring, NBC, Peacock, to try to see if they can throw in a bid for the CFP. And that's probably what's going to end up happening, because if you're the CFP and you know there's a clamoring, why wouldn't you open yourself up to the market?
0: Hey, Tubi, what do you got?
2: Yeah, exactly.
0: $20? That's about it right now. I'm sorry.
3: You're a rich motherfucker.
2: So the question is, I know some people want the playoff to expand. You want more opportunities for more schools. I understand it. I think that's great to a certain degree.
0: To what degree? To what degree, Kevin?
2: 24 seems to be a little bit too much to me.
0: A little too much?
2: A bit of a bridge too far.
0: Would you say it's three sprays of cologne too much? Like, how? Okay. What's too much?
2: You're going to threat this throughout the entire show.
0: I'm sorry. But here's the sad part. I'm scared.
2: Mike is going to run in and spray you in the face with that cologne like it's mace.
0: Well, I do have a lot of skunks by my place in Burbank, and that might be preferable right now compared to what Mike has going. But Mike has his own segment that he's going to be leading on next hour, and he might be coming with some heat for me. And you know what? For once, I deserve it. This
2: well,
0: is the one time.
2: Yeah. Right.
0: It's not like I've ever gone after his Raiders or his Dodgers or anything like that. His Dodgers are impervious, but
2: I've talked about the sanctity, and sanctity might be the wrong word to use. There's no sanctity in college sports. I mean, these kids have been getting paid for 50, 60 years at this point in time. The people try to villainize Craig James and Eric Dickerson for something everybody was doing. Yeah. Now it's above board.
0: Did you see the new commercial with Reggie Bush where they gave him like a house and Lane Kiffin's in it? He's like, so this is what NIL feels like.
2: I did.
0: Yeah. That's not bad.
2: No, it's actually pretty entertaining.
0: If you know the story, if you know the lack of institutional control, as we used to hear on the West Coast all the time because of USC.
2: No doubt. No doubt. For like in 24 teams make the field, I think we're kind of watering down the regular season to a degree. And I would use this argument in the past when I talked about expanding the playoff behind beyond 8 or 10 teams. But you know what? 12 is a pretty solid number. And you can even talk me into 16. The problem is we start getting up to 24. And now all of a sudden, what do these late season matchups even mean?
4: Yeah.
2: Last year, Ohio State finished with a 12-1 record. Michigan was 9-3. Okay, how different does that game look if we know that when we go into that game, both teams are locked into the postseason? Who cares? If anything, we're probably resting guys at that point in time so we're not hurt for the playoff. And this is one of the biggest rivalries, not in college sports, in North American sports, is the Michigan-Ohio State football game. And why would you want that to lose any sliver of relevance? And I think games like that would if you did something like this.
0: It's like too much of a good thing. That's been one of the themes here tonight as well. Some stuff I'd like to see watered down, but I don't want to see this watered down. This, to me, here's the problem. The more I was thinking about this when we talked about it earlier today, doing our rundown, putting the show together, Kevin, this fine show that we have here, FNA on Fox Sports Radio, with producer Mike, who does a fantastic job. But
2: no, look at you trying to suck up now. Now it's too late. It's too late. You're done for.
0: It's too late to I need a hazmat suit. Just save it.
5: I'll get you later.
0: All right. Here's what I was thinking about earlier. The problem is with college football is we never established a traditional playoff system that was ever really adequate. Like, we never figured it out. We only started trying to figure it out recently. There was no standardization. It used to be AP poll.
2: That was ridiculous. Like, the Penn State finishes 12-0. Alabama finishes 12-0 in a consortium of people vote on who was the national champion.
0: Like, the way we established who the national champion was always Fugazi. Like, it's always been an issue. So there's no tradition that's built in. The question is, are we going to let anything ride long enough to see if it fits as a new tradition, such as 12 teams, which actually feels pretty good right now?
2: The problem is, not when the money is speaking, ahead of the head and the heart. That's
3: the
2: problem.
3: Where's my money, bitch?
2: That's it. So if there's going to enough of a clamoring from all these networks and they're willing to pay whatever the money is, the conferences, that's all they care about, especially now that you have NIL and all the money that they're going to have to pay out to these athletes. They want to try to find a way to make as much as they possibly can so the people at the top can continue to make their money and they can trickle it down so the athletes can be happy too. And the problem is, to your point, no tradition has ever been established. So when does it ever stop?
0: Right.
2: The NCAA men's basketball tournament and even the women's tournament has expanded and is expanding. It's going to continue to expand. So if we go from 4 to 12 to 24, what's to stop us from going to 32 or 36?
0: Yeah. It's the tradition of being consistently inconsistent and continuing to evolve year after year. It's like the Oregon uniforms. We're going to have so many different changes going on with college football. But the thing is, even when you're in the Wild Wild West like we are right now, back in the Wild West, I think they still had a sheriff in charge. I think there used to be some order still. And there's nothing like that right now. So I don't know which way this could be going next. And I agree with you. Of course, it's about the money. I just like the feel of 12 teams because it still gives you, like, the thought of this team missing it could actually be meaningful. This team missing it and those conversations and those debates still happen, like with Notre Dame last season.
2: Well, that was just stupid. They know that hell. We could have had so much better debates than the idea of Notre Dame being ranked ahead of Miami, despite the fact that Miami defeated them. Right. And that would just gave us 7 weeks of just ridiculousness.
0: Now, we got to get James Madison out of there, of course. Like,
2: yeah, and this coming season, that won't happen with two group of sixes in a situation like that.
0: So refining the 12-team playoff system is a change in itself, but on the micro level. But it's going to be, if they double it from 12 to 24, that's obviously a big macro change. And I think it's too much too soon. I think we should settle in and see what this looks like and how it feels. Because there are still traditions in college football, believe it or not. When teams play each other, how much those games matter. We want them to be meaningful, like you were talking about earlier. And if you let in 24 teams, what, you could have 4 losses and still make the playoff? That's
2: easily
0: conceivable, right?
2: And then, like, the argument for people is like, well, now all of a sudden you're going to care about that. By the way, Northwestern looked amazing running Penn State off the field on Friday night. That was great.
0: Hey, I didn't know Chip Kelly was involved with them.
2: Chip Kelly's their offensive coordinator.
0: I didn't know.
2: Jerry Neuheisel's his quarterback coach.
0: I wasn't familiar with his game of being with Northwestern now. I was wondering where Chip Kelly was.
2: Yeah, a beautiful new stadium out there in Northwestern. They're doing some things out there.
0: He had him running for 350 on the ground?
2: Yeah, 400. He ran for 400 yards against Penn State.
0: Holy!
2: I love Matt Campbell,
3: run,
2: but my
3: bitch,
2: God. Oof, rough start for Big Ten play for Penn State. But if Northwestern's playing Iowa in early November, people are like, oh, this is amazing. This could be for a game for a playoff spot. I'm going to watch with all due respect. No, you're not. That's no different than Virginia Tech playing against, I don't know, some other random ACC team on a random Tuesday night in college basketball in February. And both of them are fighting for one of the final 60 spots in the field.
0: Yeah.
2: You're going to watch the big boys, especially if in football. We know how this works.
0: Like, the only way you could even get close to trying to convince me that 24 teams is okay is if we just get so many good matchups every week because teams aren't so afraid to lose anymore, that we're just getting monumental matchups every week where it does feel more like the NFL.
2: Yeah. But I don't think that's going to happen.
0: That could sway me somewhat, but you're right. I'm wishing in one hand and crapping in the other. See what you're left with. What's the line from Grumpy Old Men?
2: Something like that. I kind of talked myself into this. 16, I think, is not a terrible number. I mean, look, the NFL has what is 14. You know,
0: don't give them any ground, Kevin.
2: I understand, but here's the thing. Hear me out on this. So, because everybody, I want a situation where everybody has a chance to be able to compete to a certain degree. So what you would do in this particular 16-team format, so you have the Power Four conferences, and they all get three automatic bids. So the teams with the two best records in all of the Power Fours are in.
0: Okay.
2: So that third spot, that's basically a play-in game. I'll give you an example. So Michigan, Ohio State have the two best records in the Big Ten. They're in. And say USC and Penn State have the third and fourth best records in the Big Ten. USC and Penn State play each other for that third automatic qualifier. That replaces your Big Ten championship game and essentially turns it into a Big Ten play-in game. Mm. You're telling people aren't going to watch that? Mm. You're telling me you can't make money off of that? And you have that for every single conference.
0: Thanks so, for explaining it to me like I'm Mark McCarthy.
2: Just
0: appreciate the way you
2: what did he
0: laid
2: say
0: that
2: to
0: out.
2: What did he call Aaron Rodgers? An a-hole last night?
0: I don't know.
3: I'm a dumbass.
0: Yeah.
2: Anyway.
0: Good luck.
2: So that's 12 teams. Number 13, you get a guaranteed G6.
0: Okay.
2: If you want to, now you can actually just have the committee pick that team.
0: G6.
2: Or you can actually play for that. You can have Boise State from the Pac-12 play against somebody from the Mountain West, depending on how the records shake out. And that's a play-in game.
0: That's intriguing. Okay.
2: And then for
0: like
2: the final
0: first four thing.
2: Yeah. So that's 13 teams. 14, 15, 16, those are play-in games based on the CFP rankings, and that could be any consortium of any team from any conference. So if the SEC wants to beat their chest and say, we have all these great teams, like, all right, we'll prove it. All of those teams could be SEC teams if they're good enough.
0: I nominate you to be the commissioner of college football.
4: Evening, commissioner.
0: I'm sold.
2: They can't afford me. So
4: where's my money, bitch?
2: And if someone wants to ask, what about Notre Dame? With all due respect.
0: What about Notre Dame?
2: Join a conference or kick rocks.
0: I like
2: Miss
0: that.
2: Miss me with this independent crap. We're not giving you any handouts anymore, any concessions. If Notre Dame finishes ranked here, they automatically nothing. You join the Big Ten, or you join the SEC, the AC, you join somebody. But this independent stuff is done with.
0: Automatically,
3: these nuts.
2: You know, or have fun playing the champion of the FCS in whatever bowl game you want to play in at the end of the season, Notre Dame.
0: I like it. Tough love. Coming up next, do I got a scathing tough love review of the new Resident Evil movie? We'll talk about it in Geek News here on FNA on Fox Sports Radio.
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15: Ladies and gentlemen.
16: And the great thing is they're just not Aaron Judge reliant anymore. For years they were. They're not a perfect team, but I mean, Cody Bellinger now, he made an all-star team. He hadn't done that since 2019. Max Fried, you know, crafty. He's been great since Atlanta, three-time all-star. He's always given the Red Sox problems. So the National League is better than the American League, and it's not particularly close. So to beat the Brewers or the Padres or the Dodgers or the Braves, you're going to need Bellinger. You're going to need great pitching. So in years past, they were so Aaron Judge reliant that he was having bad at bats. He was pressing. Now they're an athletic team. They're not old and slow and poor defensively, which they'd been in previous years. They're athletic, top 10 in stolen bases. They're younger. and they're just more layered. They're a more complete team. If you go to Aaron Judge, and the Buffalo Bills can attest to this, having the best player in a sport doesn't necessarily hoist trophies. There was a four-year period where Aaron Judge was having so many bad at-bats. Remember that World Series error against the Dodgers in like the fifth inning? It was awful. He batted 133, 250, 139, 184 from 2000 to 2024. And he, I mean, it was just lots of bad at bats. And he was pressing because if he didn't play well, they didn't win. That is not it. The one way for a team to slow down the bats of the National League is elite starting pitching. And the Yanks have three aces. Again,
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15: 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Respectfully, the Red Sox should be embarrassed. 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
35: We're playing D&D tonight. 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
38: Don't be jealous that I've been chatting online with babes all day.
39: Just keep your power gloves off her, pal.
40: Brace yourselves, gentlemen.
0: So as mentioned earlier, the new Resident Evil movie, not done by Paul W.S. Anderson, but Zach Krager, who is coming off huge critical acclaim for his movie Weapons in 2025, just to drop this Resident Evil movie 2 weeks ago. Now, the only Resident Evil games I remember are the first three, Kevin.
2: Mm-hmm.
0: I didn't play them a ton, but I know the first one took place in a mansion.
2: Yep.
0: And it had cut scenes with real actors.
2: Yep.
0: Real bad actors, but actors.
2: Sure, yeah. That's where you're expecting. It was a video game.
0: The second one had a mutated alligator.
2: Yes.
0: And the third one had a bad guy named Nemesis with like a bazooka on his arm. There's been 11 Resident Evil games now, so I've missed a few.
2: There were that many. Jeez.
0: They say the mainline games, they call them, they say there's 11. There's also spin-offs. There's remakes that are not being counted here. But the new movie, it's new. It's also disappointing in that the last act fell so flat for me in that it just got so silly and cartoonish and turned into downright parody that lacked any terror you would expect going in with a movie titled Resident Evil. See, this guy, Zach Krager, from The Whitest Kids You Know, like, in his first two movies, Barbarian and Weapons, he seemed to really show a restraint from turning every scene into a bit or a sketch because that's in his nature. But he didn't do that here. And while the first half of the movie is really funny, it was a little bit more grounded, at least, and plausible in the humor, where by the end of it, it's so unserious that it just took me out of the experience to the point where I always know I'm watching a movie. When often in horror movies, you can really get enveloped and wrapped up in it and forget and get scared. Yeah, that didn't really happen here.
2: You weren't clutching your binky watching this one,
0: And we're talking about a survivor horror genre.
2: Right.
0: Of video games here. Like, it's not that his take on Resident Evil is worse than the six other movies. It's way better. I just thought it would have been more fun to keep it less like an SNL skit at the end. Like, the main character is just such a buffoon stumbling through the movie like Mr. Bean, and he somehow stays alive. It's like Ernest
2: while he's
0: goes
2: being chased by blood-sucking zombies that want to eat your face.
0: Yeah, like Ernest goes to jail, or Ernest Scared Stupid.
2: Oh, I did love Ernest Scared Stupid.
0: How about Ernest Goes to Raccoon City? That's basically what we got here. Like, we already got funny zombie movies: Shaun of the Dead, Evil Dead, the second one, Army of Darkness. I thought this was going to be a lot scarier. It's by no means bad. I just wanted it to take itself more seriously as the movie went along, and instead it just got more loose with the jokes. Having said that, it might still be the best video game movie yet. Like, it's at least top three. According to Rotten Tomatoes, it is the best video game movie out there. We got Street Fighter 2 coming out later this month. But a buddy and I were talking about playing video games and how unfulfilling it got beating a game as you got older.
2: Yeah.
0: Well, this movie was kind of unfulfilling in that way, too. It just left me with that same feeling.
2: You would say it had potential, but just missed the mark, huh?
0: Potential for greatness fell
2: short.
0: One
2: important question. Did milk kill the zombies in Resident Evil?
0: Like, not that I'm aware of. Stupid. No, it did not.
2: JP Morosi coming up next.
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11: 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The Cleveland Browns could conceivably be 5-2 after 7 games. And I don't need you to look pretty. 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And Deshaun Watson, he has played well. 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That's it. 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
23: The four Major League Baseball Division Series all begin on this Saturday, including Braves at Dodgers, 4 p.m. Eastern Time on Fox TV. Pitcher Tarek Skubal is due to start for L.A. in 100-degree temperatures. On FS1, 8:30 p.m. Eastern Time, it'll be the Padres at top-seeded Milwaukee. The NBA preseason starts this weekend. Friday night in the WNBA playoffs, a Game 3 to end the first round. Golden State edged Dallas 77-73. The two semis each start on Sunday. NHL wins for Washington and the Rangers. Boston won in overtime 4-3 at Winnipeg. Victories for Anaheim and St. Louis also on the road. To college football, Northwestern rushed for over 400 yards and beat Penn State 34-13. Pitt won at Virginia Tech 35-33 as the Hokies missed a 36-yard field goal attempt on the final play. I'm Steve DeSager.
24: Let's begin, shall we?
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0: Some loser from Boston hit me up, said STFU about Resident Evil. You shock jock sounding smuck. I just said no. But also this guy, AGabs2169. You're the reason Drake May sucks.
2: You're the reason Drake May.
0: It's your fault.
2: I didn't realize you had influence over Drake May and why he may or may not suck. And you know what? I may or may not get into that coming up in our NFL six-pack there, Adam. How about that? How's that for a tease?
0: All right. Not bad. Not bad. We got that coming at you. Also, Mike on the mic later in this hour. But I think, did he just call in right now? Let's get to him.
2: Yeah.
37: Phone's ringing, dude.
40: Thank you, Donnie.
0: Well, initialisms and sports leagues go together like MLB and JPM. And here on FNA on FSR, we got him. It's the one and only John Paul Morosi. You watch him on the MLB Network, and you've heard him here on Fox Sports Radio for years. John, thanks for helping preview the next round of the playoffs here on FNA.
3: Kevin and Adam, I am thrilled to be with you. What a great time of year for sports, especially in baseball. And I think these matchups coming up, four series to go here in the division series round, could not be better.
0: Before we get to the divisional round, I want to go back a little bit and just ask you about the format now in the wild card. It's definitely better than a one-game take-all, one winner take-all, but it still feels to me like you play 162 games, and then in two losses, you're out that season. It feels a little bit on the cheaper side. How do you feel about the format now, best out of three with the wild cards?
3: I'm good with it. That might be a hot take relative to what has been said about it elsewhere, but a couple things. Number one, to have a best of three gives you a better chance than a one-off, and I do think that the three games, the best of three, It does improve the calculus for teams to want to go for it at the trade deadline, which I generally like. I like an active trade deadline. I like it when teams are involved in making moves that energize their fan base. And so we have seen where executives tend to make bolder trades when they believe they've got more of an opportunity in October to progress. Now, obviously, you don't know if you're going to win the wild card or be in the division series in late July when you're making that decision, but it does have a meaningfully positive impact on this. The other aspect of it here, guys, is that much as we saw with the Guardians finishing out of the White Sox, and you could argue that the Braves being able to at least get home field advantage over the Phillies, that winning the division still matters. And so I sound like an old football coach saying it, Kevin and Adam, but if you don't want to deal with that wild card series, win your division and finish with one of the two best records in the league, and they don't have to worry about it. So that's kind of my attitude, that if you really want to avoid that there is incentive, and it creates incentives. Ultimately in sports, the NFL, we're comfortable with a one-and-done. We're comfortable with a one-and-done in the NCAA tournament. I have zero rhetorical issue with it being a best of three out of the chute there in the baseball playoffs.
2: JP Morosi joining us here on FNA on FSR. So you mentioned White Sox Guardians are going to be at that series. And as a long-suffering Angel fan, this actually gives me optimism, JP, because a terrible organization like the Chicago White Sox can go from 120 losses to going to winning a wild card series and competing in the ALDS in just 2 years. Just tell a lot of the folks who don't follow the Chicago White Sox, our technical producer, Mark Ramsey, big White Sox fan, wearing his White Sox hat, he knows the story. But JP, from an outsider's perspective, how the hell did the White Sox turn from an also-ran to winning a playoff series in 2 years?
3: It's a great question. And I'll say this too, much like your Angels, they're in the right division at the right time, where some quality teams, in this case the Tigers, disappointed. Obviously the Angels are in a division where a team with a losing record won it, so that remains a lot of opportunity out there in the American League West, so good news for the Angels. But you are right. It's a pretty unprecedented situation to go from losing 100 games in a row, in three seasons in a row, and then you sweep your first playoff series, and you're now into the division series. I think it's been a combination of drafting well when they've had high picks, and then Chris Getz, their GM, optimized the trade very well for Garrett Crochet a couple of years ago. Now, it's certainly possible that Crochet will still go on and have an amazing career in Boston, and that the White Sox don't have to root for that to necessarily not happen for this to be a good trade for them, because they got three pieces in that deal, all of whom were accounting for a third of their lineup throughout the entire series against the Astros. In fact, Kyle Teal, Chase Meidroth, Braden Montgomery, they played every single inning, all three of those guys, and they got them all in one trade. When you're going to trade your big guy, you better make sure that you get value back. And so they've done that. They've brought in the right veteran players. I look at Randall Grichuk, and then they've been able to develop just in pitching. They brought in Munetaka Murakami. A lot of things lined up with what I thought was an excellent performance by their manager, Will Venable, all season long. And so it wasn't just – and I think the good part about this for me is it wasn't just one move. It was a series of moves a collection of moves that all of a sudden, with the good pitching of Hagen Smith and the way that Burke has pitched, of course, during the course of the season, it eventually nudged them over the finish line. I think that that to me is this is a story of stacking good decisions as opposed to one big home run move, which I hope is a good illustration for other teams that, that you can get yourself here by just progressively improving your roster. You don't have to make the big swing and go for broke and cycle up and cycle down. Just strategically and consistently make good choices. The White Sox have done it, and now they're on a roll.
0: John, is sticking with the AL here. The Yankees got the big two-game sweep over the Red Sox in the wild card, so now they're taking on the Rays. Is Aaron Judge going to be returning soon, and is that a good thing considering some of his lack of postseason success for them?
3: Well, this is a very important and multi-layered question, my friend. What I'll say is this.
0: Loaded.
3: I do believe there is a better than 50-50 chance that Judge is on the roster. We should point out that that decision is not that far from now. It's due at 10 a.m. Eastern time at the time of the time zone of the site of the games. That means 10 a.m. Eastern on Saturday. So we're not at 7 a.m. on the West Coast, pretty early, that this decision will become official. And I think that the fact that Judge has been able to take some live at-bats, he probably presents a little bit more of an overall threat than Stanton would right now based on how they're playing. Obviously, Stanton's playoff career is higher than Judge's in terms of the production, but I do think that Stanton's been out for so long that you might feel as though with that one roster spot that you get more out of it by having Judge there than you would with Stanton. There's a little bit of a hope of Judge being able to play the outfield. So I think for all those reasons, I lean a little bit toward yes, that he'll be on the roster, but it is far from a certainty, partially because they carried 16 position players on the Division Series roster. They're not going to be able to have that amount on the DS roster because they have to carry enough pitching to get you through a five-game series as opposed to a three-game series. So I do think it's far from a sure thing, but I do believe the last couple days have meaningfully improved the chances that we see Judge on that roster.
2: JP, before we go to the National League Division Series, I want to go back to one of the teams that was eliminated in the wild card, and that's the Philadelphia Phillies, and obviously a rough way to go, Bryce Harper having that error in the outfield, and I thought he gave a phenomenal answer after the game and has been praised for it on social media, but just the future of this franchise, it is a bit of an aging roster. Obviously, Don Mattingly, we don't know if he's going to return as manager. Just your take on the Philadelphia Phillies, how the season ended. They ended on a cold streak. We'll find a way to make it into the postseason and then unfortunately unable to advance. What do you think the future is for the Phillies franchise?
3: Well, Kevin, it's a great question. I think that when you look at the way the Phillies are setting up, it's an aging roster there. And if you're a Phillies fan, you're starting to wonder, did we miss our window? Was our window when they lost to the Diamondbacks in that series when they had a 3-1 series lead? Was their window when they were in the World Series against the Astros? There were any number of years in which you could have said their window was open and active. And as you know, you very rarely see teams get better as they get older. And so they likely will have to make some pretty dramatic moves that could involve changing the manager. But that would only then be the third different manager in a span of less than a year. And we're not really sure if that is really what is needed here, as opposed to maybe a bit more of an athletic look to the team. You wonder, Brandon Marsh, all-star, and then had a difficult second half. They're so tied to this aging group of position players that absent a change and a rejuvenation of their lineup by making some tough decisions and tough trades, I'm not sure where they go. I would have a hard time imagining that they would trade someone like Harper. They just signed Schwarber long-term. Do you try to trade Trey Turner? Maybe. But you look at Turner's offensive production and his defensive profile at shortstop, for how many teams is he a meaningful upgrade on both sides of the ball? And I think it becomes difficult to manage that payroll. This has always been, and I admire this about Dave Dombrowski, he's always been willing to, as GM, sign stars and keep them there. But once they start to age, the calculus shifts and it becomes harder and harder to find someone to take on the contract. Obviously last year, they let Nick Castellanos leave via free agency. They made some subtle adjustments here and there. They did a good job of bringing in the youth with Jesus Luzardo. But in general, I'm a little bit concerned about how that roster sets up now for 2027 and beyond.
0: And now the team that may have ended this era in Philadelphia, the Atlanta Braves, move on to take on the big bad Dodgers here on the West Coast, John. What chance do you give them against this Dodgers team? Is this a more favorable matchup than if the Dodgers were taking on the Philadelphia Phillies? How do you see it?
3: I see it as a pretty even series. I believe there's a lot of different ideas out there, and some people will ask, is it inevitable? Are the Dodgers the favorites? And I say no. I say that if you give me the three other teams that are alive in the National League right now versus the Dodgers, I would take one of those three teams. I think the field versus the Dodgers right now still advantages the field. The Dodgers are an excellent team. Don't get me wrong. They were able to find, I think, a bit of a groove offensively right towards the end of the regular season as they got healthier. And yet, there is still a team, I think, that can be pitched to and has a lineup that is prone to, at times, going cold in playoff series. Obviously, they've still found a way to win every single one that they've been in the last 2 years. But they've been vulnerable at times. They were obviously vulnerable in the World Series. They were vulnerable in their series against the Padres 2 years ago. So I think the Braves, with the belief that they're carrying into this series, Chris Sale, my goodness, what he was able to do. Ray Kerr, what a story he was in Game 3. So I think the Braves' pitching is not quite at the level of the Dodgers, so I might give the Dodgers a narrow edge in the series, but it's like a 55-45 Dodgers, much more so than it would be like an 80-20. And I like the teams that are on the opposite side of the bracket there, Milwaukee and San Diego. So as I'm looking at it, I still say it's a better than 50-50 chance that the World Series contested from the NL is not the Los Angeles Dodgers.
2: I can see that. And you mentioned the matchup on the other side of that back bracket. It's an interesting matchup because Milwaukee has been consistently good all season long, best record in the National League. And the Padres got off to such an ice-cold start. People were talking about them trading away Mason Miller and a bunch of assets. Then all of a sudden, post-All-Star break, they catch fire. They're one of the best teams in the National League, and they run the Cubs off of the field in the wild card series. If you were to handicap this particular matchup, do you go with the white hot Padres or do you go with the ever consistent Milwaukee Brewers? Who do you think has the edge in the series?
3: I'm going to go Padres. They're my pick. And it's for a couple reasons. I think number one, when you talk about teams that win in October, it's when they've got an absolutely dominant pen, and the Padres have that. And it's Mason Miller is the biggest name, but he's not the only name. They just got Jason Adam back. Adrian Morejon has had one of the better seasons by any lefty in the game. And so I just like what they've been able to do. And again, they pulled Nick Pivetta early in the game in game two or in game one rather, but it's always who are you pulling him? Or if it was game two, who are you pulling and who are you pulling him for? Who are you bringing into the game? This is a discussion that went back and forth on the Red Sox, and the Red Sox did not have this level of bullpen. The Padres do. So if you pull a guy out in the fourth inning and you bring it in the best bullpen in baseball, go ahead, do it. And then wait for one of your big guys, and we're seeing Tatis come alive a little bit. I think Ty France has had a phenomenal season and a bit of a career resurgence with the Padres this year. So I just think that they're carrying a ton of momentum. That the Brewers are an excellent fundamental ball club. Run the bases so well, defend so well, they pitch. They do not hit home runs, though, to the same level that the other teams do. So that might eventually be what stings them. I think the Padres are a really compelling pick. They'd be my pick in this series. And let's also remember this, that neither the Padres nor the Brewers have ever won the World Series. So you're gonna have a team emerging and playing for the National League Championship that's never won it before. And I always love it when you get a chance to say that we could see something that's never happened before.
0: You know, I often think back to 1994. My dad had tickets to a Giants game against the Marlins. We were going to sit front row in September on the first base side, and that game never came. And I'm just wondering, John, how you're feeling about the prospect of whether or not we need to watch on replay these playoffs multiple times to savor it and soak it all in because we might not get baseball next season. How real is that possibility right now?
3: Yeah, it's hard to say. I'm an optimist by nature, and so I do believe that we'll play next year in some way, shape, or form. Will it be all 162? That's a matter for those that are in charge of that, which is certainly well above my pay grade. But I do think that fundamentally the game is in a great place in terms of the interest level. The attendance has gone up this year. You've got teams from all types of different markets that are involved in the postseason.
0: ABS is the greatest ABS, thing in sports. Like, why did we do this years ago?
3: So ABS, which has been very user-friendly, very fan-friendly, I've really enjoyed watching it at the ballpark. It's been fun for me, and I think for a lot of people. So the innovations that the commissioner's office has made to the game and Rob Manfred, I think they deserve a lot of credit for what they've done. And now it's just a matter of how do we keep the game on the field. And again, when you're coming at it from a generally positive angle, the issues before the sport are big, but they are fixable. And that if sort of both sides come to the table with the understanding that, hey, you know what, the game's in a pretty good place, let's find a way to keep this train going, then I think that we've got a really good chance for there to be a good deal. If different personality conflicts come into play and you get a lot of bluster back and forth, that's probably not productive. So I'm going to generally say that the quieter the process is, the more optimistic I am, because if they're talking to each other, that they're not talking to us, and that's fine. I want them to, as they say, meet in whatever conference rooms, wherever you need it, to get it all worked out, and then let us know when it's all done, because the day by day is probably not going to be all that helpful or hopeful. And we just have to believe that in the end of the day, that everybody realizes the best place for the game to be is on the field.
2: Oh, JP, before we let you run, do you have an idea or a theory or an opinion as to what that meeting in the middle might look like? We know the Players Association had been steadfast not wanting a salary cap, but a lot of the owners obviously are very, very headstrong and pushing for it, citing competitive balance. And that, yet I'm looking at quotes from Rob Manfred 3 years ago saying competitive balance in Major League Baseball is great. So I don't know what changed in a couple of years. Maybe it's the Dodgers winning back-to-back World Series. But regardless, what do you think a likely compromise or reasonable compromise between the Players Association and the owners would look like on the biggest issue, that being a salary cap?
3: You can have a salary cap that is workable. And obviously that would involve two things. The cap itself being high enough that the game that the player side feels like revenues and player salaries can still grow commensurate with one another, which I think is possible. And the other part is the floor and making sure that all teams are trying to spend to that level and have to spend to that level to compete. And it, to me, the compromise, and this is my steadfast belief, the compromise needs to be built around what is best for the average major league player to the third of your roster that is relief pitchers, the back end starters, the utility players, et cetera. Because guess what? Juan Soto and Shohei, they're going to make their money no matter what. Whether it's the absolute peak and whether they get $700 million instead of $725 or $750, their family can still probably go to college, okay? So that they're probably going to still be okay. But what I look at is the player who is, for lack of a better term, the middle class major league player, for whom he's probably sitting there with his family saying, are we going to argue about a salary cap at the highest of the high level that's never really going to impact me? Because that's there for Juan Soto, for Bryce Harper, for the Uber free agents, for Tarek Skubal, and the relievers that pitch the seventh and eighth inning and just want to keep the game going and keep earning their money. I think they would want to have a salary floor that compels the mid-market teams to spend more. They'd want to have earlier free agency. They would want to have earlier salary arbitration. They would want to have a higher minimum salary. Those are the types of things that I think communicate and speak to the middle tier of the players. And again, there's a lot more sixth and seventh inning relievers in this game than there are Juan Soto's and Bryce Harper's and Tarek Skubal's in this game.
0: And maybe take away some of that deferred money. And unless it's for John Paul Morosi, because the check is in the mail, if that's deferred. John, thanks for doing this here on FNA on Fox Sports Radio. Of course, you watch him on the MLB Network. He is the preeminent analyst, reporter, and we were lucky to have him here late night here on FNA on Fox Sports Radio. John, thanks for doing this.
3: You got it. My pleasure. Happy postseason, and please do reach out anytime, my friends. Thank you very much.
2: Loving the MLB postseason, JP. Thank you, brother. Much appreciated. That was great.
0: You know what?
2: Yeah.
0: Round of applause, producer Mike.
2: That's right. Hooking it up, Mike. Good job, man.
0: You know what that interview smelled like?
2: Oh, here we go.
0: A good booking. That's what it smelled like. If you smell what the Mike is cooking. That was a nice get.
2: Yeah, it was. You know, we'll hear more from Mike coming up a little bit later this hour. But coming up next, it is a week 4 edition of the NFL Six Pack. That's coming up next on FNA on FSR.
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6: 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I'm Adam Oslin. He is Kevin Figures. NFL six-pack coming your way in just mere moments. But first, there's no time like October. The NLDS is here, streaming live on Fox 1. It's the Braves against the Dodgers and the Padres taking on the top-seeded Brewers. Win, and you're one step closer to the World Series. Lose, and your season's over. This is postseason baseball at its best, the kind of October magic that doesn't wait for the recap. Here's the good news. You can catch every pitch, every swing, every walk-off live streaming on Fox 1. Catch the Braves versus the Dodgers and the Padres versus the Brewers live on Fox 1. 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
7: Damn straight. 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
3: Hot Seat Heat Check.
7: Yes, the coach or player under the most pressure this weekend, Adam, is?
6: Well, Panthers and Bryce Young, you failed me once again. Spectacularly. Like the Steelers on Thursday night, you lost in Cleveland to the Browns. Therefore, you are the new Browns. You're the ones who are entering 60 years of futility. The ones whose best hope of a Super Bowl ends with a fumble. Oh, wait.
7: Well, what to say? I mean, it kind of...
6: That already happened.
7: Yeah.
6: When Von Miller ripped it from Cam Newton in the Super Bowl 50. Just for Cam to back away from jumping on the loose ball. He was afraid of the bubonic plague, like you see at the end of a basketball game. Who's going to get tagged with the turnover? Apparently, we were already the Browns, hiding in plain sight. It started with that fumble, and then me drinking an Alhambra bottle of vodka and crying in the shower so Kevin wouldn't be able to see my tears as we watched that game together.
7: You did disappear for a long period of time. I didn't notice that.
8: Strong men also cry.
6: Yeah, I need a shower, though, after that loss to the Browns on Sunday, where we were violated by Deshaun Watson. He looked like the worst starting quarterback in the league in week one against the Jaguars, which also bothers me. I often measure us against our expansion cousins. Jaguars and Panthers, they are the same Panthera. One just has a darker pigment. They're brothers from a different big cat mother. We both came out in 1995, and that was a mother effer of a loss.
7: One of these don't look the same. Like, where were you 9 months ago there, cat? What are you doing? I don't like the spots on that one.
6: To take even more of the context here, like, the Jags –

0: They wiped the floor with the Browns. Sure we lost to them. Like, how did we give up a game-winning drive to Deshaun Watson, a quarterback so bad even Browns fans were booing him?
1: I don't know. They are cheering his name on Thursday night, something I never thought I'd see or hear.
0: Fans are fickle.
1: Yeah, they sure are.
0: Typically, they get behind anyone who's remotely competent under center, and they think he's Bernie Kosar, and I guess that's where they're at now with him. Deshaun Watson before was looking like a drunk Bernie Kosar when he got to Cleveland. Like, until the Browns got a hold of the NFC South, that's right. When their winning started. They beat the Bucs as well. You guys are definitely catching a stray here, okay? It wasn't just us losing to them in the NFC South. You made Deshaun Watson look good, too, before Pittsburgh. That division, by the way, the NFC South, is now 3-9, Kevin.
2: You lose.
1: That's right.
0: And one of those wins is against themselves, so it really doesn't count. So, yeah, I think the Panthers can still win the division because they are the new Browns. And obviously the Browns, who have two wins against the NFC South, would win that division. I can admit that.
1: Hey, right now they're the kings of the AFC North.
0: They own the NFC North. They own the AFC North and the NFC South, I should say.
1: That's right.
0: Do you know how pathetic of a statement that is, though, to say, like, the only thing the Browns are supposed to own is being the gold turd standard of ineptitude and high suicide rates? Like, now the Browns, or the Panthers, I should say, they have an opportunity not just to lose to the Browns with their history, but back that up with another loss to another one of the longest-suffering franchises in history.
1: Well, they've been better recently.
0: They have been, but the Detroit Lions' history is not pretty, no. And they still got that stench on them, like some other people. And for some reason, this game is on Sunday Night Football, by the way. I got to call up Noah Eagle and tell him to tell his buddies, the producers at NBC, to flex out of this game immediately. There is still time. You can't have a team in primetime that just lost to the Browns, who are like, by the way, I think the Browns are undefeated in Thursday night games in their history, which tells you everything you need to know about Thursday Night Football.
1: Like, it's the randomness. It's not real. Yeah.
0: But my hot seat of being a Panthers fan isn't just on fire. Like, that flame is coming from the depths of hell, Kevin.
2: He's on fire!
0: Because that's where this team has me after what happened against the Browns. If we lose to the Lions after losing to the Browns, what's next? We lose to the Raiders or something? Like,
3: the Raiders suck.
1: You've done that a handful of times already.
0: I don't deserve this level of embarrassment. Not many can say they've been with a franchise since day one. But maybe one day I'll be rewarded for my unwavering loyalty that I've exhibited here.
1: Except for right now.
0: Except for the thousand times that they've lost me as a thick fan. And they might lose me again if they lose to Detroit on Sunday night. Sorry.
1: I don't think that's how that works. You can't just keep taking the jersey on and off. You either ride or die or you're out.
0: Well, what is dead may never die or something. And I am dead. They've killed me many times over. And that Browns loss is an all-timer. I'm sorry. I don't care if the Browns end up going to the playoffs this season. I will not stand for losing to the Cleveland Browns.
1: Well, you know who's killing his team right now. That is Drake May. And that is what I'm putting on the hot seat right now for the New England Patriots taking on the Buffalo Bills this weekend. We talked about it ad nauseum in the offseason that the biggest regression candidate coming into this year was the Patriots because of their easy schedule last season and because they just had such a stroke of great fortune with literally every playoff opponent they played last year. Now, if you look at Drake May's production over his past seven games, including those four playoff games last year, he's completing just over 60% of his passes, which in modern-day NFL is not great. 1,500 yards, 7 touchdowns, 10 interceptions. He's been sacked 30 times in 7 games. Whoa. 30. Granted.
0: David Carr, look out. Your record may be taken.
1: And look, I know the offensive line has not been great, but there's a lot of people who are close to the NFL who cover the league who say quarterback sacks are as much of a quarterback stat as they are an offensive line stat. It's not always the offensive line's fault. So I do think some of the responsibility does fall on Drake May when it comes to that. And look, those numbers are generous if you include his lackluster playoff stats. If you just look at the first three games of the regular season this year, 1 touchdown pass, 6 interceptions, 6 sacks. and has thrown for over 200 yards just one time. His quarterback rating so far this season, 58. Now,
0: is that good?
1: No, that's awful. God awful.
2: Stomach over there.
1: I know about the rumors that he's banged up and his shoulder and all that stuff. He's dispelled it. He said it's not an issue. Mike Vrabel says it's not an issue. I believe him. By the way, they also said their relationship problem is not really an issue. I'll take their word for it at this point.
0: What do they mean
1: in
0: time. By relationship problem? Like, the relationship, like somebody asked them about the reporter?
1: I mean, well, no. They're thinking about Diana Russini? No.
0: Oh, what relationship? You got to be more specific here.
1: There is a rift between Mike Vrabel and Drake May. To which they say that there is not. Maybe there is.
0: Well, he and Russini are good at least. Is that what you're telling me?
1: That much I have no idea about. But if you want to use the argument that, okay, he's played nothing but quality defenses this season. Pittsburgh, Seattle, Jacksonville. I'll give you that. And it proves the point of many of his detractors, though, because he can light up the Titans and the Falcons and the Bengals from last season. But when he faces off real stiff competition, he looks like a shell of himself. And if you want to say that he doesn't have A.J. Brown, that's a legitimate excuse. I'll give you that. That's his top target. But again, this decline in production precedes them even getting A.J. Brown on their roster. So, yes, good defenses will oftentimes make even the best quarterbacks look mediocre sometimes. But if you're the MVP, and a lot of people thought he was last season, you need to be able to arise to the occasion against the league's best at least some of the time. Like Brock Purdy, perfect example. Probably the front runner for MVP right now. His numbers are off the charts.
0: Yeah.
1: He's taken advantage of lighting up the likes of the Dolphins and the Cardinals, sure. But he also threw for over 300 yards and 3 touchdowns against the Rams on opening day.
0: That's right.
1: That included a 99-yard touchdown drive. That's against one of the best defenses in the entire NFL. He might come out and look terrible against Denver on Sunday. And that's fine. It happens. But if you're supposed to be one of the league's best, like people think Drake May is or should be based on his production last season, then you need to be able to put on a performance like that from time to time. If he's ever going to ball out against a quality opponent, it's going to be this weekend against Buffalo. Now, look, the Bills' defense has not looked like world beaters by any stretch, but they are a divisional opponent. They're undefeated, and they're going to come out guns blazing because they want to make up for the terrible effort they put out last week at home against the Chargers. I guess a terrible Charger team at that.
0: They almost didn't cover for me,
1: they
0: sons
1: did.
0: Of bitches. That
1: One
0: was
1: point.
0: Too close to call.
1: 1 point. So not only do the Patriots need to win this game to salvage their season to avoid starting 1-3, I think Drake May needs to play well in order to continue to the narrative that he's one of the best young quarterbacks in the NFL. If he falls short and looks bad against this Bills defense, you might start hearing that noise about, you know, the fact that last season was the anomaly and his rookie season and this season is actually what he really is.
0: Yeah, I got real questions. I believe in the schedule regression, and I think it's happening right before our eyes.
1: Yeah.
0: What's happening next? It's been happening right before our noses, right under our nose. It's Mike on the mic. Coming up next, producer Mike leads us, and then we'll get back to more NFL six-pack right here on FNA on Fox Sports Radio.
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17: 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Hit that thumbs up icon and comment away.
5: There are some shows you don't want to miss.
0: This is going to be fun.
5: And there are some shows you can't miss.
17: Let's not overreact.
5: This is Covino and Rich.
17: Tyreek Hill
2: A lot of buzz. I was hearing buzz about Tyreek Hill late last week. And, you know, I think my girlfriend was asking about, like, what's the deal? What's the status with Tyreek Hill? Because she's doing fantasy stuff or whatever. And I remember looking it up, and it's like, they're looking for a mid-October return. I'm like, dang, that's pretty quick. Mid-October return, Tyreek Hill. And
7: when your girlfriend told you she was into all, like, fantasy, I bet you didn't think that's what...
2: Yeah, I'm like, wait, what do you mean, Tyreek Hill?
7: There you go.
2: And it said, as of last week, there's a lot of speculation, you know, and I was doing some research on, you know, what's his deal? Speculation that he could be a good fit back in KC, right? In fact, Showboy Mahomes mentioned that.
7: What'd he say?
2: Showboy Mahomes was here. What Mahomes said something about, yo, bring him back. Join the party because they're back. Oh, he said back in the KC groove.
7: Oh, it's,
2: yeah, we're back in the KC groove. And he was,
8: yeah, he
2: shouted
8: it
2: out
8: like
2: Tyreek
8: 10
2: Hill.
8: Times.
2: Yeah,
7: and straight out of the 49ers headquarters and all the 49er fan sites, Tyreek Hill pours cold water on the buzz that Tyreek Hill was going to join up with Brock Purdy and Kittle.
2: Right, because that was a rumor last week.
7: And that was like a cool rumor. Like, ooh, if Tyreek Hill goes to the Niners, what a deep threat they'd have. Like, that would be insane.
2: And
7: right?
2: We say last week because, according to social media, he threw out one of those cryptic tweets. Yeah, one of those.
8: Yeah, he's hinting.
2: Yeah, he's dropping hints. And he threw out a tweet that said,
12: hey, this is Cheech.
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18: Are you a believer in the elf from Cleveland? That's their mascot. Deshaun Watson's 3-1 Cleveland squad. Are you a believer in them being authentic? Does this have staying power? Yeah, sure. Listen, I've seen enough. I think we should cancel the rest of the NFL season right now. Cleveland is 3-1. Why don't we just give Deshaun Watson the Walter Payton Man of the Year award, because a lot of the NFL media is trying to give him that. And the Browns are closing in on 72 Dolphins territory. We'll just pretend that first loss didn't happen. And they should actually move some of their home games from Cleveland over to Canton and just play there, because all these players are going to end up enshrined with gold jackets. Never mind the 14 penalties against Pittsburgh or Deshaun Watson missing some funny throws.
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16: Wow. 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They have the Jets, Ravens, and Titans, I believe, coming up. The Cleveland Browns could conceivably be 5-2 after 7 games. 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And Deshaun Watson, he has played well. I'll take that. And I told him, even though he didn't ask for advice, if you win, the crowd will cheer your performance. They may not like you, but they will cheer your performance because you are the quarterback of their team. 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
0: You guys smell that? I think it's time.
5: Hey, is this on? Quiet, please. Shut up. It's Mike on the mic.
20: Yes.
0: All right, Mike, what do you got here?
20: No. I've kind of, you know, I've thought about it a lot for the last hour and a half of, you know, why are you taking digs at me? And I got it. You've gone through a lot the last week.
0: Wait a second.
20: Few months. I understand it. And, you know.
0: What have I gone through specifically? I don't know what you're talking about.
20: I don't know. Here, I've got a list of a couple things here.
0: How dare you bring up my divorce like this? You got some nerve, Mike.
20: Maybe Adam's upset because the main piece in the Kawhi Leonard trade, the big main attraction, Brandon Ingram, he's got announced that partially torn Achilles isn't going to be back till when, did you say, Adam? December?
0: I told you about that in confidence. I don't know when he's coming back.
20: Okay. Or is it the fact that the guy he's a main groupie for, Justin Herbert, 0-3, and I was kind of right about that last week on last week's segment?
0: I was kind of right about it. All right.
20: Or is it because his Raiders hate is being silenced with the Raiders 3-0 start this season?
1: Get him.
0: Look.
20: Or is it the fact that he has to watch my Dodgers play in the postseason today while his Giants are sipping on pina coladas in Cancun? Mm. Is that?
0: Look, at least next year I won't have to worry about any of this stuff in baseball. I got that going for me. I won't have to watch the Giants.
20: All right, Adam. But no, guys, seriously.
0: I'm in sports hell. You're right. I'm in sports hell.
20: Just a little bit.
1: You're right, Adam. You had this coming. Good job, Mike.
20: Thanks.
0: Leads to me lashing out. You win.
20: All right, guys. Main news in the NFL this week. The New York Giants traded for Vikings quarterback J.J. McCarthy. And I wanted to talk about this with you guys a little bit. Is this a case in the situation failed the quarterback? Is it a Baker Mayfield, Sam Darnold situation that a fresh start is probably good? Or this is something that I was thinking about. Is it closer to a, this guy is just not that good? Kevin O'Connell is known as being a mastermind quarterback coach. Is it closer to the Trey Lance and San Francisco 49ers situation where it's like, if you can't succeed with Kyle Shanahan, you're probably just not the guy? What is your guys' take on this J.J. McCarthy situation, and do you see him having success?
1: I'll answer the last part. Do I see him having success? With all due respect, no. I was not a fan of his coming out of Michigan. Michigan were winning games where he was throwing like six passes. Like, you know, if he was a quarterback of the 1940s, he'd be perfect. But that's not how the modern-day NFL works. I never understood the infatuation with J.J. McCarthy. You know, they traded him for a fifth-round pick. If you took him in the fifth round, I'd be like, all right, sure, let's see what happens. But the fact that you used a first-round pick to take someone like this who was just so limited in both his, I would say, physical ability and his production, I never saw it. So this guy to me is closer to Trey Lance and Josh Rosen than Sam Darnold, who everybody saw was an amazing talent and just needed a bit of a change of scenery and had things fall apart for him. So no, I am not the least bit surprised that they cut bait as early as they did, because, you know, I'm glad they figured out early on that this guy is not the guy. Let's move on to the future and figure it out.
0: He's a loser. Like me and my teams right now. I think the idea was, because he's a champion, and by the way, it wasn't just him getting picked up by the defense and the run game and everything around him and the support system, but, you know, they had their own little Spygate cheating situation going on there in Michigan, and that may have aided him in some ways.
1: May have.
0: I mean, I think at this point it's definitive, right?
1: I mean, Joe.
0: Him without Spygate, he's not the same guy. And the NFL is not for long for a reason, and it's a crapshoot in the draft and all these things. But I think they were just hoping he had the intangibles, that he was going to be able to overcome all that because he had the right temperament, because he's high character, even though he cheated.
1: The top 10 of the draft is not a place to take an intangible guy. Brock Purdy's an intangible guy, and they got him in the sixth round, and he turned into a great quarterback. Fine. But I can't draft a guy that high based on intangibles.
0: I'm just saying that had to be their logic. And KOC is able to make chicken salad out of chicken you know what.
1: Yeah. Not this time. Not with him. They didn't.
0: He had the one fourth quarter in Game 1 against the Bears on Monday Night Football in his debut, where he balled out and got NFC Player of the Week, which I thought was a stretch at the time, too, just because of the big hype machine behind him.
1: Well, how god-awful he looked for three and a half quarters, if we're to be honest with you.
0: He had one of the slowest releases I've ever seen. Like, Drew Bledsoe looked like less of a statue next to J.J. McCarthy. I just don't think he has the physical tools to succeed in this league. Big arm, but if it takes that long to wind it up and actually fire the ball out, I don't see how he's going to have success.
1: Not really the most accurate. Like, first of all, I have nothing against him. Like, hear him in interviews, he seems like a great guy. I got nothing to root for him. I hope that he can carve out a career, whether it's as a backup or maybe he can find somewhere and latch on and turn into something. But I never saw it from day one. I don't see it now. And for the Minnesota Vikings to cut bait after he played, 10 games for them? I mean, that says a lot.
20: Yeah, and to that point, I mean, they finished the season last year, I think, 6-0 with him as the starter or something like that? Do you think this is a little premature? Like, I don't know. They've proven that they can win with him at quarterback. Well, not saying it's because of him.
1: Yeah, that's the thing.
0: If you have to overcome him.
1: Yeah, he was 6-4 as a starter, but it wasn't because of his individual efforts. Yeah. It's because the team around him was really good.
0: They were doing the same thing as Michigan, but should you have to do that? Could you not find better guys that you don't have to prop up as much? Guys that are much more talented
1: in the first round of the draft again. Like, I'm not gonna play that down. My God, what are we doing?
0: Yeah, I'll take my chances with KOC with somebody like Kyler Murray, who has underperformed to his talent, than trying to make a guy overperform his talent with J.J. McCarthy.
1: But at least you've seen the flashes. You know Kyler Murray can make plays. You're just searching for consistency, and you're hoping that that's something that KOC can help coach him through. Speaking of KOC and the NFL, we got more NFL six-pack coming up next. FNA on FSR. We are
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29: In college football, Friday night at Northwestern, the Wildcats rushed for over 400 yards and beat up Penn State 34-13. Pitt came back to win at Virginia Tech 35-33 as the Hokies missed a 36-yard field goal attempt on the final play. Minnesota Vikings wide receiver Justin Jefferson is out this Sunday with an ankle injury. Eagles wide receiver Devontae Smith is out with a bad hamstring. But Rams wide receiver Puka Nacua will return to play Sunday at Philadelphia. And Texans wide receiver Nico Collins practiced fully and will play Sunday against the Cowboys. In the WNBA playoffs, a game three to end the first round went to Golden State, edging Dallas 77-73. The NHL's late game had Anaheim up 4-0 at Vegas early third. Ducks held on 4-3. St. Louis won 4-0 at Dallas. Boston came back for an overtime win at Winnipeg. I'm Steve DeSager.
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1: That is right. 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
0: You know, there's a lot of TVs, as you would expect, in a sports studio.
1: And we actually have sports programming on them?
0: Kevin, I wish there was more sports programming on to distract me from what I am seeing on one of the televisions right now. There is one movie that should not be allowed to be shown while trying to do a radio show, and that would be Piranha 3D.
42: She says 32B, you say yummy.
0: I just, Kevin, what am I doing here? How are we going to finish this show? Oh, Mike's changing the channel finally to Peep World? That doesn't sound much better. What is this? Prada 3D, when Elizabeth Shue is the least of your worries of distractions, like, yeah, you probably shouldn't have that movie on.
1: I'd say it's par for the course for the type of programming that's typically on when we're in our Fox Sports Radio studios.
0: I'm definitely not watching it for my guy Paul Scheer, who I do love, Clippers fan. I mean, and this must have been like the unrated version that was on over here. Is this like, this is basically Girls Gone Wild? What are we, Mike? How could you let that be on there? We can't have that on. Put the parental child lock on or something. Stop me from watching that.
3: To be fair, it's not Piranha 3D. It's the first Piranha.
0: Whatever. It's only not 3D because I didn't bring my glasses. But it's still pretty 3D.
1: It's more like Piranha Double D's, man.
4: Hello, nurse.
0: All right, NFL six pack.
1: Let's go.
0: Please, sports.
1: Let's keep it rolling,
0: Mark. Is that still a thing?
5: Trap game tap.
1: That's right. A favorite in trouble or facing a trap game this weekend.
0: I wasn't a trap there. Thirst trap. You talked about them. New England is a fraudulent team. Don't get me wrong. I predicted they wouldn't make the playoffs this year.
1: You did?
0: Like everyone else. The schedule regression would hit hard as your wife hits you when she finds out you're sleeping with a sideline reporter. Like, hard. Like, it's the schedule is hitting hard. As hard as that conversation with the fam must have been, that's how much harder it was going to be for the past of this season, and it shows.
1: You have slept harder for sleeping with a sideline reporter or sleeping with a prostitute from a trailer park.
0: Is this about Piranha 3D? Shame on me for letting the hard clock press me into picking them to cover against the Jaguars last week in 2-on, 2-off. That was a mistake.
6: That was a dumbass play.
0: It was a dumbass play by a dumbass.
6: I'm a dumbass.
0: Right here. They couldn't cover the Jags on the field either in that blowout. Like, they were miserable. But because they are 1-2, because they got a divisional game next, and it's Buffalo, I don't know. The Bills might want to watch out for the Patriots a little bit here. Divisional games are tough. The Bills survived the letdown game and 5 turnovers against the Chargers last week, but that will not happen. That will not happen again, maybe ever, if they play that bad against the Patriots. This game is dangerous. As dangerous as a moderate...
1: Where are you going? No. All right. You're the guy laughing at his own jokes before you can even get it out.
0: Right? As dangerous as a moderately attractive sideline reporter joining you in the film room late at night. While you try to find any weakness in your opponent, she knows where your weakness is. Where you hide the play sheet, of course. In your pants. Okay, the Bills, by the way, may want to hide theirs from the Patriots, who are known for cheating in the game of football as well. Yeah, believe it or not, that before anybody was talking about all these other scandals going on, it was all about the Patriots. They started this whole thing.
1: Sure did.
0: The Bills' defense, they have not been too impressive so far.
1: To say the least.
0: And even someone as bad as Drake, the soft schedule may take advantage of that weak defense. The hell is wrong with you throwing that meatball sub last week, Justin Herbert? How could you give the Bills' defense that easy of an interception? And did you hear Tom Brady describe it? Poor awareness, poor decision. He throws him a meatball sub.
1: Well, at least he didn't curse this last week, so there's that.
0: I'm pretty sure Tom Brady has never eaten or even looked at a meatball sub, but somehow he came up with that reference, which was pretty good. The Bills better be aware of those tuna sandwiches Drake may be tossing, though, because they stink like he does. Or else this game, it could be a trap for the undefeated Buffalo Bills, who had to overcome those awful uniforms last week, too. They look bad.
1: Yeah, those are pretty hideous. Not a fan.
0: Just because you used to wear them doesn't mean you should ever wear them again.
1: I was a fan of the field, kind of like the old school look from the 90s Bills. The layout and the setup of the stadium and the field looks pretty cool.
0: So you don't got to pay homage to everything. Okay? I think Piranha 3D is actually a remake of an older movie.
1: By the way, I think the Patriots were 1-2 going into Buffalo last year, and they beat them, and that kind of gave them momentum going forward for the remainder of the season. So, you know, so maybe there's a parallel there. We'll see.
0: All right.
1: For my trap game tap, I'm going with the Baltimore Ravens. They are fortunate to be 2-1 after that Cowboys totally botched that goal line possession with the last 90 seconds last week in Sao Paulo. They found a way to get that victory after the buzzer-beating 56-yard field goal, and they celebrate. I never got the background as to why they celebrated like they just won the national championship or something. I'm not 100%. Was that because the kick was so far?
0: Hey.
1: Or I'm not 100% sure what that was about.
0: I mean,
1: were they going to Carnival afterwards or something? Like, what did I miss? I don't.
0: If you know, we're going to let teams who win two games in a best out of three MLB playoff series celebrate with champagne in the locker room afterwards, I guess it's fair to let the Ravens celebrate.
1: By all means. But they had the highest of expectations coming into the season, despite having a new head coach. I know I picked them to win the AFC North in our divisional previews, and we didn't officially make Super Bowl picks, but they're definitely on my short list as favorites to come out of the AFC. But what I've seen so far has not been very inspiring. They got the blowout win in Indianapolis. That was pretty impressive, especially considering that the Colts are actually playing better than I thought they would to start the season. Then they lose at home to a talented but young and inexperienced Saints team. Then last week I had them in my redemption round here in this six-pack because I thought they'd run the Cowboys off of the field, and obviously that didn't happen. The ingredients are there for them to be a championship-level team, but they just haven't shown championship-level consistency quite yet over these first couple of weeks, which is why Sunday's game against the Titans concerns me a little bit. Mm-hmm. Because, yeah, Tennessee's winless, and at times they look young, raw, inexperienced, all that. But if they've shown some fight and some grit, I mean, they... Why are you laughing at it?
5: That's not sexual?
1: They've shown some fight and some grit?
0: There's something before that. I don't know where I am right now. I'm sorry.
1: Young, raw, inexperienced.
0: Piranha 3D took me out.
1: All right.
0: Why was that on?
1: I'm clearly doing the show with an 8-year-old tonight, so there. Thank you, Adam.
0: Really?
5: 8-year-old, dude.
0: Continue.
1: There's a reality that exists that a bounce or two goes their way, and they actually beat the Philadelphia Eagles a couple of weeks ago. So they hang in there. Offensively, I know there's not, and I don't think there's a lot you can take from last week's game against the Meadowlands. People are like, oh, the offense was so awful. Both offenses suck. They're playing in a nor'easter. Like, what are we talking about here between the Giants and the Titans from last week? But it is a dangerous spot for a team like Baltimore because most of us feel they should run the Tennessee Titans off the field. They're an 11.5-point favorite at last check. But the next week they have a matchup under the lights, Sunday Night Football against an Atlanta Falcons team that's coming in with confidence. They beat the Green Bay Packers, beat the brakes off of them last week. I think they're probably going to beat the Saints coming up this weekend too. That could turn out to be a big matchup for them. And I think this could be a trip-up spot for the Baltimore Ravens. I don't know if they lose to Tennessee, but I can most definitely see the Titans covering the 11.5-point spread here.
0: Interesting. All right, Mark. What we got next here?
38: Beer goggles gay.
0: I know I've been killing the NFC South. It's my division.
1: Rightfully
0: I'm allowed
1: so.
0: To do that. And I know I've disliked the Monday night slate over the years of those games compared to what you typically get on Sunday night. But I actually think Atlanta at New Orleans could be a fun game as long as I have my beer goggles on. Atlanta destroyed the Packers on Thursday night. They get a week and a half off to prepare. And more rest for Michael Penix and that sore knee, which one, I don't know. He's tore, like, all the ACLs.
1: All of them. He's torn knees that he doesn't even have. He tore my knee.
0: The Saints just lost to the Raiders at home. So, you know, they'll be prepared to bounce back and not let it ruin their season. Tyler Shuck threw three picks in the second half.
7: Now, regular Starbuck over there.
0: Unlikely to happen again. I actually think he's good. I actually think he is their future.
1: Well, look at you complimenting the Saints.
0: I know.
1: Is Bree not listening? Is that why you're saying this now? Do you know for a fact she's not listening?
0: She's watching Piranha 3D. I would take him over Bryce Young in a trade right now.
1: I could see that, actually.
0: I would. Bryce Young threw a check down on a 4th-and-16 with the game on the line against the Browns. And, oh, by the way, did you see this about how he looks against man coverage versus zone? So last season, Bryce Young, he only completed 44% of his passes against man, 65% completion rate against zone. The disparity is pretty huge. I think Bree has a good quarterback in Tyler Shuck. Mm-hmm. I think Kellen Moore is a solid coach, and I think the Saints have the brightest future in a bleak division. Atlanta, though, with Bijan and some momentum and rest, they could make this an entertaining battle between perhaps the two best teams in the division. And I just think they're pretty evenly matched with some big chunk play offenses, and that means some scoring. That means some beers. You know, a few laughs from Troy's analysis. Our troubles are over, dude. I got one question for you here, Kevin. Let me ask you. Are you ready for some football? A Monday night game, not looking too bad with the beer goggles on.
1: Not bad at all. I'm looking forward to it, to be honest with you. No Travis Etienne, so that's a big loss for the Saints, but that should be an entertaining game. One that's going to be ugly, or people think is going to be ugly, that I think will be entertaining, is the Battle of the Bays. Green Bay and Tampa Bay. Oh. It has all the makings of a god-awful matchup. Yeah. Packers team looks totally lost, listless, both sides of the ball. We talked about getting their asses handed to them by the Falcons last week. One of their best receivers, Jaden Reed, injured again before we get to the quarter point of the season. He was out for the season after week two, I think, last year. And then you have a Buccaneers team whose offensive line is also awful and so bad that they have a backup quarterback in there and a backup rookie undrafted quarterback at that. So for all the reasons that this game looks like just a dog bleep matchup that the NFL would have pawned off to London 15 years ago, I think this will actually be a pretty good game. Now, for one, Bucs offensive line has been bad, like I mentioned. And for all the toughness, moxie, and mobility Baker Mayfield has, Jalen Daniels is on another level when it comes to escapability. Now, unless you're a college football diehard, you probably have not watched a lot of University of Kansas football over the last couple of years. I understand why. But Jalen Daniels, highlight waiting to happen. He's not the most accurate passer, I'll give you that. But he can sling it, and he has juice in his legs. He's going against a Packers defense that made Michael Penix look like Dan Marino sometimes last Thursday night. And then on the other side, I expect a big effort from the Packers, mostly because they really need it if they're going to salvage their season. Adam, last week you mentioned you think their season is already over.
0: Yeah.
1: And fold up the tent. They're done.
0: Well, they are.
1: I'm hesitant to do that because it's still only week four. They do have one win under their belt at least, so they're not off. They're not over at this point in time. And with the expanded playoffs, I think the leash is a little bit longer now than in years past. But I will say it's getting late early. I think that was Yogi Berra who had – that was one of his quotes back in the day. Because after this game, Green Bay faces Mark's Bears, the Lions, the Cowboys, all in consecutive weeks before facing your Panthers on a short week on a Thursday night. So they need to start banking victories where they can get them before they get into the meat of their schedule here. And look, Green Bay not going to be able to run the ball against the Buccaneers defense. We already know that's not going to happen. That's one area where Tampa has excelled, and the Packers have been god-awful. One, because they don't have Josh Jacobs. And two, they literally have a gaggle of street free agents starting for them. They signed two guys off the street this week that are going to start for them on their offensive line. Wow. That's how bad it's been for them up front. But while the Buccaneers' defense has been very good and very stingy to start the season against the run, the Packers have racked up some yards through the air. Jordan Love has thrown for well over 300 yards in two of his first three games. One of those, an almost 400-yard effort against the Minnesota Vikings, and Brian Flores, one of the best defensive coordinators in the entire NFL. So if I'm to be honest, I don't really know who wins this game because both teams desperately need it. But I will say this, I believe it'll be one of the better games of the weekend when all is said and done.
0: Mark, what's up next here?
2: Oh, my God! You gotta be kidding me! He missed it! You gotta be kidding me! Oh, my God!
8: Oh, Troy. I'm so sorry.
2: Oh, my God!
9: Yes. Old Troy potential.
0: I got an Old Troy epic fail potential game for you.
1: Okay.
0: The 3-0 Raiders are hosting the Chiefs in Las Vegas. And I've got some amazing stats for you via our friend and former guest here on FNA, Barry McCockiner. The Raiders, they had a 6.7% chance to start the season 3-0. But listen to this. I can't believe this is real. I double-checked it, and I think it is. When you're talking about Patrick Mahomes, through 150 career starts, he's 115-35. Tom Brady, 115-35 through his first 150 starts. Win-loss record, first 129 starts. Mahomes, 98-31. Brady, 98-31. AFC Championship game record through seven appearances. Mahomes 5-2, Brady 5-2. Super Bowl record through first five appearances. Mahomes 3-2, Brady 3-2. You know what Brady didn't do, though? Lose to the Raiders.
10: You lose.
0: He went 5-1 against them.
1: I will say he did lose to the Raiders on a Sunday night. I vividly remember the loss that he did have against the Raiders. Okay. So that did happen.
0: He took one and went 1-0 in the playoffs against them in a very legitimate win in the snow.
1: Yeah, very extremely legitimate. Yeah, of course. That launched his career.
0: Plus, he literally owns them now.
11: Total he does. Ownership.
1: Not total ownership, but he'll get there eventually. He's working on it.
0: Now, Mahomes is 13-2 against the Raiders in his career. More opportunities for wins and losses because they're division rivals, of course. Right. But if you want to get one up on old Brady, beat his team and improve your record to 14-2 against the Raiders, or else it's an epic fail, I say.
1: Is that how that works?
0: That's what I say. You might as well have not even come back from that knee injury if you don't. Better to duck the Raiders than to lose to them. Beating the Chiefs, that is their Super Bowl. Am I wrong?
1: Yes,
0: am I wrong?
1: The Super Bowl is the Super Bowl. But
12: am I wrong?
0: That's about as good as it gets.
1: It's about as good as it gets for a Raider fan when you can beat the Kansas City Chiefs. In the regular season, I'll give you that.
0: They've been eliminated from the Super Bowl, so this has to be their Super Bowl.
1: Interesting. They haven't been eliminated from the Super Bowl, but you know what? Never mind. Go on. Continue.
0: Oh, is there a Panther shot coming there?
1: No, it's all right. I just know one team is undefeated and one isn't, but go continue.
0: Yeah. It's been so long since they've, you know, okay, I got to stop now. I keep going after the Raiders. I got to give them a break here and there. I will give them some credit right now. Like, the Raiders and Kirk Cousins, and maybe this is Fugazi and it's going to swing the other way, but he is the only quarterback this season to start with three straight three-touchdown games. Every game he has thrown for three touchdowns.
1: Yep.
0: The Raiders are the fourth team in the common draft era to start a season 3-0 after making the number one pick in the previous draft. Only team to not have that pick play at any point. Of course, Fernando Mendoza. So this works on two levels. I could see the Raiders coming back to earth and having an epic fail-like loss to the Chiefs, but also, if they win, it's an epic fail for the Chiefs and Mahomes, who's trying to catch Tom Brady in some of those stats I mentioned. So I qualify things. I don't know.
1: Sure.
0: It's very scientific over here.
1: Yeah, it's extreme.
12: Yes, science!
1: Bye, old Troy. I really hate to do it.
0: What?
1: I hate to do it.
0: Do you?
1: There's a big part of me that would love to live in the midst of my Raider myopia and believe that they're ahead of schedule and they're going to be the 99 Rams and turn this thing around and win the Super Bowl. But as the great philosopher Charles Barkley said, that's not going to happen. They're off to a great start, but look who they've beaten. They've beaten the Miami Dolphins. Dolphin fans can't even name 80% of the players who play for the Dolphins right now, if I'm going to be honest with you. They barely beat a Chargers team that looked like the Keystone Cops out there. And I'll give them credit. They showed some grit. They came back from a double-digit fourth-quarter deficit against the New Orleans Saints. But New Orleans is young and still growing, going through some growing pains. So now the Raiders are moving up into the big leagues. They're like George and Wheezy. I had my reservations about Kansas City coming into the season. I talked about it mostly because I didn't know what Mahomes was going to look like coming off of his MCL, ACL, LCL injuries. And then even with the signing of Kenneth Walker, I needed to actually see Andy Reid commit to running the football before I believed he'd do it. And so far through three games?
13: That's not going to happen.
1: He's put a ring on it. Put a ring on a run game, Adam. He's committed.
0: Yeah.
1: 30 times they've run the ball in the first 2 weeks of the season. And then last week against Miami, they ran it 25 times, despite the fact they didn't even run it that well. They stuck with it. So, as you mentioned, Adam, this is a big rivalry game. Raiders' biggest rival, the team I was raised to hate the most. I feel like Bernie Mac from Don't Be a Menace. I hate their red jerseys. I hate their red helmets. I hate red licorice. I hate red lipstick. I hate my own oxygenated blood. I hate the late, great Red Auerbach. I actually used to have a thing for redheads back in the day, so they're okay. But that's it. But even with all the hate for the Chiefs that I have, I cannot let it cloud my judgment in what I'm anticipating Sunday in Sin City. I can't do it. I think Kansas City exposes that light Raiders defensive front. Steve Spagnuolo has something for that Raiders offensive line and Kirk Cousins. I hope I'm wrong, but Raider Nation, if you're honest with yourselves, you know I'm right.
0: Hey, Mike, do you know he's right? You're part of Raider Nation. Do you know?
3: We'll see. We'll let our play do the talking. We'll see.
1: I like it, Mike.
0: I know Eloy from Compton, who's our resident Kansas City Chiefs fan around here.
1: Oh, before we even cracked the mics tonight, Eloy was tweeting. So
0: he said, can't wait to tap that ass. Yeah. Sorry, Kevin. Girl, you look good. Won't you back that ass up? It's all coming crashing down for the Raiders. Apparently, we're simpatico in that. We both feel like that could happen.
1: We are.
0: I'm sorry. I was posting some good stuff. You know, I stuck up for the Raiders more than you did there. That was weird.
1: Just got to be honest, Adam. All right. Just got to be honest.
0: Honest if nothing else.
1: Yeah.
0: Coming up next, more of the NFL six-pack. A few more categories left here on FNA on Fox Sports Radio.
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5: 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The NLDS is here, streaming live on Fox One. It's the Braves against the Dodgers and the Padres taking on the top-seeded Brewers. Win and you're one step closer to the World Series. 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Here's the good news. 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Catch the Braves versus the Dodgers and the Padres versus the Brewers live on Fox One. 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
6: Before we get to two on, two off, we still got two more categories here, Mark.
7: Under the microscope.
6: You know, you mentioned them earlier, and I think the Buccaneers might be cooked. And I mean, not just for this season, but for like a decade. Maybe they should have held strong on not giving Baker Mayfield that contract. They're 0-3, and they look worse than that. Todd Bowles could be fired any minute now.
7: You're out.
6: And Matt LaFleur, who they're going to see, because it's Bucks and Packers, nope. He's not that far behind.
5: Sure isn't.
6: Both teams and fan bases expected to make the playoffs, I think. Both head coaches are in trouble. Both quarterbacks don't look like the guy right now. Someone is likely getting fired after this game. And I'm not
5: right after this game.
6: I'm not rooting for it.
5: Okay.
6: But I am intrigued. And I will be watching it closely, even though they're a combined 1-5. I think both franchises here, Kevin, could be entering a world of pain here.
8: You're entering a world of pain.
6: I just see them both committed to shell-shocked quarterbacks that have lost some confidence in themselves and in their head coaches and in their teammates and in everything else going on in their life. Like, it's about to get a lot worse for them. There's a major identity crisis going on with these organizations. Are we on the right path? Do we need a full teardown? Do we need new leadership? Do we need new diets, new hairstyles, new sexual preferences? We're completely on the wrong side of things right now. Do we need a full makeover? I don't know. Sunday might tell us something. At least about one of them. Maybe they tie.
5: Oh, that would be the best, wouldn't it?
6: They've been in the same place.
5: Well, look, I did say that it would be one of the most entertaining games of the weekend if it ends in a tie. Now, it could be a scoreless tie, which I guess wouldn't be very entertaining.
8: A world of pain.
5: But a game where nobody wins and nobody loses is competitive, so I'll take that as a victory for me.
6: I got them under the microscope. I'm keeping an eye on this game.
5: Yeah, that's big. I think both, rightfully so, both of those are head coaches on the hot seat, firmly on the hot seat. Although, when it comes to Tampa Bay, I think there's a bit of a talent deficit. You lose Mike Evans. They've lost a couple of pieces that don't necessarily help their cause either, and on the offensive line.
6: It's true. I just think they had higher expectations than this. They also lost to the Browns. You got to factor that in.
5: Oh, I did say in our divisional previews I did not have the Buccaneers making the playoffs. I think I had them in the basement, as a matter of fact, of the NFC South. But now that doesn't say much. I mean, the NFC South in and of itself is a basement. So by under the microscope, I'm going with the Seattle Seahawks as they host the Chargers. By the way, you're welcome.

0: If you took the Commanders plus 8 last week, like I told you, on my old Troy category when it comes to the Seattle Seahawks.
1: You're a smart mother. That's right.
0: Did not play out exactly how I expected it to, but it has been interesting, if not concerning, a trend for the Seattle Seahawks this season, and that's them running the ball. I talked about Kenneth Walker, the impact he made in Kansas City and their running game, dominating teams to start the season. The void that Walker looks to have left in Seattle looks to be bigger than the Marianas Trench, y'all, as Victor Brick Jacobs would say. I know it's a small sample size, but they are currently in the lower half of the league in rushing so far through three games. The rookie Jadarian Price, when he hasn't been banged up, he's just been mostly underwhelming, and he's not going to play this week against San Diego. You know what? They're always San Diego, the Chargers. He's not going to play against this weekend against them either. They are 2-1, and even though they didn't play their best, they still could have won in D.C. last week. But I think their offense is worth taking a close look at as the season continues to progress. We all know JSN is unstoppable. It's ridiculous. He's probably the best receiver in the game, considering he's not that tall and he's not necessarily like that fast either. But he's
2: it's like Jerry Rice.
0: He's got the goods. Whatever the goods are, he's got it. Nobody can stop him.
2: Runs perfect routes.
0: Yeah, but the Seahawks are not going to be able to have a respectable run game. Part of me wonders if Sam Darnold hits a little bit of a regression this year. And last week he kind of showed a little bit. You place him in a situation where he has to throw every single down. Yes, he can rack up yards. Yes, he can make plays throwing to JSN. But he had a couple of interceptions. He's still turnover prone if he has to shoulder too much of the burden. So the sad sack that is the Los Angeles Chargers have been dragged down by their offense more than anything this season. But defensively, they've given up their share of plays here and there, but they've actually played pretty damn well. They held the high-flying Bills to 24 points last week and forced 5 turnovers. They did their part to help them win that game.
2: Oh, they did more than their part.
0: Yeah, I want to see how this Seattle run game continues to progress, or even if it continues to progress this season, because if this turns into a year where Sam Darnold has to throw the ball 30-plus times a game to win games, I think their ceiling is going to be much lower than many of us anticipated.
2: That's a good call. Final category here, Mark?
3: Redemption round.
2: You know, it wasn't just you who called it last week, Kevin. Don't forget about this guy.
4: Great kid! Yeah. Don't get cocky!
2: Okay, maybe I didn't take them in two on, two off, but like you, I said that would be an interesting game. I think I had them in my beer goggles game. And the Commanders came through and beat Seattle.
0: Sure did.
2: That was a trap game. You had it there. We both shared our belief in Marcus Mariota. And he did not disappoint us. And they didn't just keep it close. They straight up won. But the Seahawks, losing that game, sets them on a course for redemption this week. And that's bad news for the Chargers.
0: Yeah.
2: Who are still looking for their first win and have to go to Seattle to face the 12. Which I think is going to be about the number of games they lose this season. I'm thinking like 5-12 feels right for the Chargers. Okay. I don't know.
0: So they're not going to go over.
2: No.
0: They're not going to Cleveland Brown this thing. Okay.
2: There just is no bottom for this team currently, though, with the schedule they have. Now, it looks like the good lad McConkey is out.
0: He's been dealing with a slew of injuries these last couple of weeks.
2: Like, that's their only receiver that actually has hands. Quentin
0: Johnston has hands. He just doesn't know how to use them that well. That's all.
2: The ball could be sprayed with Flex Seal, and he still could not catch that thing. No. Like that third down drop he had late in the game against Buffalo.
0: It's a microcosm of his entire career.
2: It's unbelievable.
0: Yeah.
2: The Chargers could go up to Seattle and get Kurt Cobain. Like this could be the breaking point game where Herbert finally drops some vulgar language post game. Like some of that good old-fashioned Philip Rivers, gosh darn it, fricking fricker.
0: So it's going to be a little more G-rated than what Aaron Rodgers was screaming at Mike McCarthy the other night?
2: Yes, sir.
5: You have to use so many cuss words.
2: They say women weak in knees, apparently elbows too, because Madison Beer is doing a number on the joints with Justin Herbert, not in a good way. Pour out a Madison Beer.
0: Not for Charger fans.
2: Yeah. Pour one out for Chargers fans, because Sunday could be the end of an era if they get demolished in Seattle. Like, what if they lose by 35 or something, Kevin? I could see it.
0: I will say that that's highly unlikely.
2: I could see
0: 35?
2: It. 30.
0: All right, now you got me. Okay, that's more reasonable.
2: Are you
0: okay,
2: in?
0: All right. You got to give me the hook with 35. I was like, geez, man, come on. My redemption round, I'm going with the Rams, actually. They find themselves in kind of a near must-win situation for them. Like, quietly, they're 1-2. And our friend and former colleague here at Fox Sports Radio, Bill Plaschke, He wrote about a month ago that the Rams are going to go undefeated this season and win the Super Bowl at home at SoFi Stadium in Inglewood.
2: He said that same S about the Dodgers into the season.
0: Now, he didn't say they go undefeated, but he did say they were going to win like 130 games or something like that. I think that was last year.
2: I don't think that was this.
0: That wasn't this year. That was actually last season that he said that was going to happen.
2: 162-0.
6: Perfect.
0: I don't think he said that. But fast forward to a month. Now the Rams have a couple of losses. And by the way, their next two opponents, not easy. You're at Philadelphia this weekend, and then you play Buffalo. So you could be staring 1-4 in the face, and this is the great, almighty, super team Los Angeles Rams that people thought maybe they don't go undefeated, but people thought at minimum they'd win 12, 13 games. So I know I've shared my share of skepticism about the Eagles this season, and that performance against the Bears last week did little to quell my concerns, to be honest with you. Now I have concerns about both the defense and the offense to allow old-ass Case Keenum to come in and act like he's playing back at the University of Houston under Kevin Sumlin, slinging it all over the damn place.
2: Why was it such a big deal that he's 38? It's like, okay. Well, what's Aaron Rodgers, 41?
6: Are you going to old man?
0: I mean, for Aaron Rodgers has been, like, you know, playing and participating. Case Keenum, he's not been on the couch, but he was a third-string quarterback.
2: Okay.
0: He was an emergency guy that wouldn't even dress on Sunday.
2: Yeah, but he's had just as good of a career as Aaron Rodgers. Maybe not. Maybe that's the difference.
0: You sure you haven't been drinking tonight there, Adam?
2: Okay.
0: You know, the fumes from Mike's cologne have just permeated into your brain, and so it may have killed a cell or two.
2: Maybe some of the fumes from the piranhas in Piranha 13.
0: So, we know the 49ers have the Rams' number. Another team that's had their number recently, those Philadelphia Eagles. In the Sean McVay era, Philadelphia has a 6-1 record against the Rams.
2: Ooh.
0: And so that's Doug Peterson, that's Nick Sirianni. For whatever reason, the Eagles have Sean McVay and the Rams' number. And if you're the Rams, you're walking into the link with a 1-3 record staring you in the face while the 49ers are undefeated. You realize how much weight that this game carries. I think they're going to respond, actually. Eagles are 2-1, but they have not looked impressive. Even in their two victories, they haven't looked that great. Rams were a bad pass interference call away from being 2-1 themselves. And that was a road game against one of the best teams in the AFC in the Denver Broncos, who needed a second-half comeback to even get that done. So Puka Nacua returning to the lineup. A level of mini desperation, I guess I would call it, for the Rams that they're feeling at this moment in time. I think they find a way to have a huge performance and a bounce-back performance. Even if the offense doesn't light up the scoreboard, I still like that defense against a struggling Eagles offense. That's even without Myles Garrett and Aaron Donald, who's not going to play. But the Eagles offense has just struggled so much this season. I like what the Rams defense has been doing this year. Simply put, considering how good the rest of the NFC West has looked so far, the Rams cannot afford to fall any further behind with a loss against a team they probably should beat, despite the game being on the road and being a 10 a.m. Pacific kick time.
2: That's a good call. That may influence one of my picks coming up. And two on, two off, final segment here on FNA on Fox Sports Radio.
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3: must have been busy, but the Odd Couple with Rob Parker and Calvin Washington. We're breaking this down.
6: Every day I'm shuffling.
8: That's not dandruff from my hair. That's the confetti that was in there after the Red Sox got bludgeoned by the Yankees because they've been giving
9: me. I'm glad it's over too, because for about 2-3 weeks here, you would be in here having a fit if somehow the Red Sox would win.
8: Because there were games that they should have lost and teams would just give it up.
9: That would be sitting here hilarious. The bottom of the night, they come back and win. You break the microphone.
8: Like, what's going on here? But the big story after the game was the players, right? Like, their comments, which were very, very weird. So, Wilson Contreras was...
9: Hit a home run.
8: Right? Was one of the guys. And their manager, Tracy, took out Sonny Gray, their starter. Yeah. He had given up a couple runs. It was only 2-0. And they felt like, why are we taking out one of our best pitchers, a guy who won 17 games and whatnot. And it was all about analytics. This was, he said, and I'm looking at it. And so they asked him about it, and he said, the parts, here we go. And this was the question, what happened down the stretch? And Wilson Contreras said, that's a good question, but I'm not going to answer it because I don't want to give my honest answer.
9: Mm-hmm.
8: And then it kind of came out about the analytics, that they're taking people out based on what they think is going to happen, right? The third time around with Sonny Gray. So their pushback from the players is like, what are we doing? We had two close games. We had our best pitchers in. One game, we're down 1-0. You pull them out. The other game.
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9: I think what's happening to Drake May is obviously the book's out more. We know, we talk about that all the time. They get a second look at you. It's almost like baseball, second, third time around. All right, I know what you're going to do, pitcher. I think the book's out more on him. And also, I think he's pressing because he wants to get back to that. I want to show that wasn't a fluke that I was an MVP candidate. I want to show that me getting in this team, getting the Super Bowl was not a fluke. And I think Drake May is trying to do too much. And it's over, and now it's hurting his team, right? Turning the ball over. He's not producing. He's not taking easy throws. He's over trying to overcompensate for things. And I think that's why he's looking so bad right now. And obviously, if you're Mike Vrabel, you're disappointed because the expectations are at least be good. Maybe you don't make the Super Bowl every year. Nobody expects you to do that routinely. But dang it, can we look good? Can we get competent? Can we look like a playoff team? And they don't right now.
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15: Timing is a real thing in baseball. 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That's not the same Padre team. Okay, they are on fire. Since September 1st, a month, the Padres lead baseball in wins, runs, OPS, batting average. I mean, they're hitting almost 290 as a team. So, I mean, and also, the Cubs did themselves no favors. The Cubs lost 4 of their last 6 games, so there goes Wrigley Field. So the Padres and the Brewers should be a much better series because the Brewers, although they don't have a ton of power, they have elite, strong pitching, and you need that to defuse San Diego. So they've got an ace or two there.
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2: Mark, let's do it.
1: Two on, two off.
2: All right. So last week, and I went 2-2.
0: Yep.
2: Kevin went 1-3.
0: Yeah, not my best week.
2: And yet, you're still 5-6 on the season, and I'm 3-8.
16: You lose.
2: Doesn't feel good. But it can all change in 1 week. And this could be the week. In 2-on, 2-off. Anything is possible.
21: That's not going to happen.
2: Okay.
0: Well, as long as the math adds up, anything is possible. Yeah, sure.
23: Oh, you can count. Good for you.
2: We got to make 2 picks on favorites and 2 picks on underdogs. You want to give me a favorite here, Kevin?
0: Yeah. I don't hate to do this to you, actually, Adam. I'm going to take the Lions -4 your Panthers.
2: Oh, really?
0: Yeah. Carolina, I believe, without both of their starting corners, and they've had some injuries on defense coming into the season on the defensive line. Now, the Lions don't stop anybody either. I think this is going to be a shootout, but I do like the Lions to win this game and cover the 4-point spread.
2: All right. Well, I hate to do this to somebody's Chargers, but, yeah, I'm laying 7 points with the Seattle Seahawks at home.
24: Total ownership.
0: This is your version of Survivor. You're just going to pick whoever is playing the Chargers against the spread.
2: Oh, it worked last week.
0: Every week. Exactly. That's what I'm saying. Like, this is your Survivor.
2: Barely.
0: It's like, who's playing the Chargers? What's the spread? I'm taking it.
2: I just think there could be a point where they break. And the walls of Jericho come crashing down. The dam opens up. And I could see it against an angry Seattle team that lost on the road in D.C. to the Commanders last week. That has been struggling, and they got work to do. But
0: not perfect.
2: I just don't know how the Chargers are going to score right now. Can you score 20 points? 20-point challenge. They haven't done it yet.
0: And look at the teams they're playing against, like Denver's coming up. I mean, there's a lot of good defenses they have on the horizon. I don't. To your point, 49ers -2.5 over those Denver Broncos. 49ers look like an absolute machine right now. Brock Purdy, like I said, is playing at an MVP level. That defense has looked amazing despite, yet again, getting bitten by injuries. Mike Evans may or may not play. I don't think it's going to matter. I think the 49ers beat the Denver Broncos, and they cover that 2.5-point spread.
2: I can't believe I'm doing this. Bree?
0: Uh-oh.
2: I'm taking your Saints -2 on Monday Night Football against the Atlanta Falcons.
25: It's so funny. Okay. Anyway.
2: I'm not joking. I am dead serious.
0: Okay.
2: I like Tyler Shuck. I gave the numbers before this season started of his last 8 games from last season.
0: Now, he also played against a lot of terrible competition in those last 8 games. Like, 6 of his last 8 were against not really good teams.
2: But he was a damn rookie.
0: Yes.
2: And he had a QB rating of 110.
0: I was just trying to bring it back to earth a little bit and just like, hey, just so we know, it wasn't against the best of competition. But he looks real. He can play.
2: Why are you trying to bring us Saints fans down?
0: Bree. Bree probably just threw up in her mouth right now to hear you say something like that.
2: What's your first off here, Kevin? What's an underdog you're going with?
0: I'm going with Jacksonville. They're 3-point dogs against the Cincinnati Bengals. They think that Bengals defense is improved, but look at what happened last week against the Pittsburgh Steelers, who they made the Steelers look like, you know, one of the great offensive teams in the history of the sport. That is not the case. The Jaguars, I think, are one of the more complete teams in the NFL. I think the Jags end up covering the 3.
2: Well, it sure looked like a complete team with the way they dismantled the New England Patriots.
0: Right.
2: But, you know, there's a reason that happened. It's because there's this guy named Agabs2169, if that's even a real name. Okay, that's his at.
0: It's a family name.
2: On Twitter. Yeah, he's Junior. Agabs2169 Junior, who's been coming after me a little bit, and spelled clever cleaver, by the way. And I told him after that, I'm not going to argue with someone who can't even spell clever. I just... I'm done. But you know what? I had Jacksonville circled here too, and I'm not going to go away from it just because you picked it.
0: Okay.
2: And you're ahead of me.
0: That's fine. It works. My other off, I'm going to go with the Packers. They're 3.5-point favorites against the Tampa Bay Buccaneers. I like the Buccaneers. I like Jalen Daniels. I seem to be the only person that does. But I think they find a way to cover that 3.5-point spread. I don't know if they win, but I think they cover that 3.5-point spread. I like Tampa this week.
2: Tampa's getting 3.5.
0: Yeah.
2: At home.
0: Yep.
2: As desperate as they are.
0: They're starting a rookie undrafted quarterback.
2: That Kevin Figgers believes in.
0: That's right.
2: This is a wild take, I gotta say. Are you just like trying to zig when everybody else is?

0: zagging, because if it comes true, you look like a complete genius.
1: You're a smart mother. That's right.
2: No, I truly believe that the Tampa Bay Buccaneers put up a fight against the Green Bay Packers. Absolutely. I'm not just trying to be contrarian for contrarian's sake. I'm not Rob Parker over here.
0: All right. Who is?
2: There's only one.
0: I got to pick one more.
2: One more off.
0: I got to pick one more dog here. Am I really going to pick the Raiders? Am I going to do that? Or am I really going to pick the Panthers? I didn't know about the two-corner thing.
2: If you pick the Panthers, we're head-to-head because I got the Lions.
0: I don't want to do that. I got the Eagles.
2: You're going Eagles.
0: Plus 3.5 against the Rams.
2: Okay, we'll see what happens. Eagles plus 3 at home. Thanks, guys. Project NIL coming up next on Fox Sports Radio.
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12: The four Major League Baseball Division Series all begin on this Saturday, including Braves at Dodgers, 4 p.m. Eastern Time on Fox TV. Pitcher Tarek Skubal is due to start for L.A. in 100-degree temperatures. On FS1, 8:30 p.m. Eastern Time, it'll be the Padres at top-seeded Milwaukee. The NBA preseason starts this weekend. Friday night in the WNBA playoffs, a game three to end the first round. Golden State edged Dallas 77-73. The two semis each start on Sunday. NHL wins for Washington and the Rangers. Boston won in overtime 4-3 at Winnipeg. Victories for Anaheim and St. Louis also on the road. To college football, Northwestern rushed for over 400 yards and beat Penn State 34-13. Pitt won at Virginia Tech 35-33 as the Hokies missed a 36-yard field goal attempt on the final play. I'm Steve DeSager.
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3: Here's Anthony Gargano and William Penn Charter School Director of Athletics, Daniel DeBernardinis.
25: Well, good morning. Happy Fox Football Saturday. And this is Project NIL. I'm Anthony Gargano. He is Danny DeBernardinis, Athletic Director Extraordinaire from Penn Charter, one of the oldest schools in the country. And we talk about everything from college, high schools and the preps, and even down to youth sports. That's the world that we cover. It's a fascinating one, a vast one, and it's ever-changing. Don't forget, there's no time like October. The NLDS is here, streaming live on Fox 1. Braves, Dodgers, Padres taking on the Brewers. Win, and you're one step closer to the World Series. Lose, and it's all over. This is postseason baseball at its best, the kind of October magic that doesn't wait for the recap. Here's the good news. You can catch every pitch, every swing, every walk-off live streaming on Fox 1. Catch the Braves versus the Dodgers and the Padres versus the Brewers live on Fox 1. There's no time like October, and there's no better place to stream the magic than Fox 1. Of course, that magic will happen without the Phillies, Danny D. Good morning.
26: I'm not ready to talk about that yet, cuz.
25: I, you know what's funny? You and I talked for hours before the game. I didn't talk to you after the game.
26: Yeah, it was tough, man.
25: You were in no mood.
26: Yeah, it's hard to take, man.
25: Well, it's also hard to be right, because we said all morning, dude, what are you doing? You got to start Wheeler. You can't start Nola.
26: Yeah, we were on that train for sure. It didn't really make sense, but especially if they knew they were going to use him for four innings or whatever the case may be. Like, why not start with them? You know, get
25: right, because the last thing that that team needed was to start off down 3-0. A team that always grips its bat way too tight, that always succumbs to the pressure offensively. You needed to put the pressure on the Braves and have Atlanta looking at a 1-1 game or a, you know, 0-0. Just, you wanted to be close toward the latter innings, and then all of a sudden you saw what they, you know, I mean, they emptied their bullpen.
26: Yeah, especially carrying all that momentum. We had to really, I think, jump on them and make them press a little bit, and then you throw a guy out that has been really inconsistent this year and Nolan.
25: Well, not only that, he's vulnerable to the long ball.
26: Yeah, right? Especially like, against strong lefties. I mean,
25: yeah, like power lefties kill you. The Braves in particular kill you. So, you know, whatever. I mean, it is what it is, but only because Danny and I didn't talk about it because we didn't want to talk about it. But we're now
26: a couple still licking my wounds.
25: We're now like two days. It's now like a day later, so we can talk about it. All right, buddy. Lots to get into. So, before we get into this bill, because you unpacked the college sports bill that is has reached the next step, and I'm fascinated what you kind of are looking at and what you've uncovered, and I really want to go through it. Before we do that, the power of what we're seeing, college sports, was on display last night in, you know, just outside of Chicago, right on the lakefront, just outside, as Northwestern debuted its new stadium.
26: What a way to debate debut, brother.
25: Yeah, I mean, they were incredible. They ran. I mean, you want to talk about running something down your throat? I mean, it was unbelievable. They rushed for, you know, over 400 yards on the ground, dude. On the ground. It was insane. You know, in fact, it was they put up 506 yards, 413 on the ground. You had two guys rush for over, you had one 162, the other one 88. That's Penn State, right? Like, that's not like some little program. That's Penn State they rushed over, and they debuted their new stadium, which looks spectacular.
26: Yeah, it's so cool, especially for a school like Northwestern, who's been kind of in this, you know, purgatory, in this middle gray area for a long time, especially on the football side. To see them investing in it and then to see that investment, you know, pay off. I root for them. I got to meet some of their coaches last year. We have Tom McGlinchey, who is Mike McGlinchey's younger brother. Mike starts left tackle for the Denver Broncos. His little brother was at Penn Charter last year, and I was able to, you know, really have a good relationship with him and meet the staff at Northwestern because he's committed there and has went there this year. And, yeah, man, they're trying to change things up, man. They were talking about the stadium last year and how they think it's going to really change their culture there and really help grow that program. So I'm excited for them. I'm rooting for them, and what a way to rein it in, man. Huge win over Penn State.
25: $875 million, Ryan Field. College football's most expensive stadium, right? It was it's amazing. It seats 35,000 people, so it's really an intimate stadium. He's kind of look. I watched the game. It looked really cool. It was on Fox. It looked really cool. Very soccer style. And I mean, the place was like popping. And you wonder, is that the future? Now, you know, college football has these historic stadiums. What they do normally, because you don't see these new stadiums just for college, right?
26: No, for sure.
25: You know, they usually have these old stadiums that they refurbish, that, you know, expand and can seat over $100,000, 100,000 people. And, you know, you got your big houses and your Neylands and all those stadiums, which I love because they're so different and charming, right? But this Northwestern Stadium is dynamite.
26: Yeah, I really like it. And it's tough because I think they really felt out their community and like what are we constantly going to have to really pack this thing through the good and the bad? Because when you have 100,000 seat stadium and you're not that football power and it's half empty, 50,000 is a lot of people, but when it's half empty, it's not a good look, right? And you don't feel it. No. I like that they went with the soccer look. I mean, the question is, if they build a program they want, there's going to be a high demand for the 35,000 for sure. But
25: it was funny. During the telecast, they were talking about it, that they didn't expect. They were a little concerned about the student body showing up, and then they were, you know, like they were putting up like a big push, and it turned out everybody was into it, and they got two times the ticket requests that they expected.
26: Well, that's what you're saying. So, like, 35 is an interesting number, especially when, you know, you have teams within your conference that have over 100,000, right? You got the Big House and Beaver Stadium that are super, you know, known for just being these massive stadiums. Like, Penn State becomes the third biggest city on game day in Pennsylvania, right?
25: Behind it's like Lincoln and Nebraska.
26: Thing. Like, on game day, they become the biggest, one of the biggest cities in the state with that number, right? It's a crazy number. So I'm really interested to see how that plays out long term, but I do like it. I think I like the more intimate stadium too. I think it's pretty cool, the soccer alignment kind of aspect of it all. So it is really interesting, and I'm happy for them, and I'll keep watching that program closely as they grow.
25: Yeah, well, it's all a part of basically what we're going to discuss today, which is the money is here, right? The money's here. $1.77 billion. That's how much Division I schools reported paying athletes directly through revenue sharing in the first year of the House settlement system. I mean, now it went to roughly 35,000 athletes, 307 schools across 45 sports. But you and I both know the lion's share of that went to football and basketball, right?
26: Oh, for sure.
25: I mean, you know, all of a sudden, the cap, right? We laugh at the cap, the whole thing. But the crazy number is, like that, like we're talking nearly $2 billion, Dan. That's crazy.
26: It's insane. But you got to think about it. Like, at first, it's like so staggering. I'm like, man, $2 billion is insane. But then you start looking at some of these rosters, like which we've been talking about the last couple of weeks, where there's 10 teams spending close to $50 million in football. And in basketball, you have teams spending 25 to 30 at the top end. Like last year's NCAA team, like I was hearing coaches talk at media day, every roster in the Final Four was over $20 million last year. Yeah. Right? So there's those, when you think about that, you're like, oh, well, I can understand how it gets there. But that is kind of mind-blowing that you're spending $2 billion on these programs, which is a crazy number. And, you know, again, why I think Senate is getting involved, and we'll get into the good, the bad with it. I think there's a lot of good parts to it, but I still think they're not right on a lot of sides of it as well. So it's just a crazy time, man. I mean, $2 billion, who would ever thought that? Right when they first opened up this door.
25: I mean, you know, it happened. The thing that's crazy is that accelerated, right? Like,
26: I was on steroids.
25: Yeah, like it just went so fast. That's the thing that's crazy. Now, the big deal, the Protect College Sports Act has passed through the Senate, and Congress is awaiting for it. Now, I'm curious what you just some highlights, and I want you to kind of dive deep because you did the deep dive on it. The bill basically creates a national framework which includes federal NIL rights, a 5% cap on agent fees, scholarship protections, medical coverage requirements, protection for women's and Olympic sports, athlete representation and governance, NIL deal disclosure requirements. Generally, like one, you get one free transfer, you get 5 years, and there's a limited antitrust protection for college sports.
26: Yeah, so it really dives into like what you were saying. It touches on the total number, the revenue sharing, the transfer portal, eligibility. It kind of doubles down on the agent side of it. It limits that it gives you a little bit of protection with scholarships, the medical coverage. I like that it touched on Olympic sports and some the conference realignment. So I think the pressure is going to come. Now, people are going to lobby because it's really putting some limitations on the conferences.
25: Yeah.
26: And I wonder how the bigger conferences are going to act on this, right? Yeah. How are they going to
25: really fight?
26: They will
25: not be happy with that.
26: They're not going to be happy, right? So just to give everyone a quick snippet, it passed 77-22 on the 28th of September. It hasn't become, you know, as yet, it still has to pass every, you know, the House to become law. But now it's there, right? So it took that next step. It's putting a card, basically, this is where I don't fully understand because I haven't gotten the too much of the weeds of it, but it basically says there's a $48.8 million cap now, which is supposed to be technically a hard cap, right? And that initially when they came out, they said you have $21 million to spend, and that 21's across all sports, but there were still collectives that could get third party by Deloitte. So a lot of people didn't really understand that. Well, there's a cap of $21 million. That was really like a soft cap that you could the school could technically spend, but they were still allowed to have outside, you know, investors, outside advertising come in and pay the other side of it.
25: So that under this act, that's gone?
26: Yes, so that 21 number's gone. It goes to 48.8. So my big question was
25: the NIL piece of it.
26: The collective part.
25: Yeah.
26: Yes and no, because it's very unclear if
25: of course it is.
26: There's still a gray area, like if you are with Nike, does that count? Like for like big advertisers, that doesn't count against it.
25: Right.
26: So there's a gray area, which I think is a slippery slope because we have to really be able to lock this in. So when I was reading it, it was like kind of really vague about whether that collective piece will truly be gone. Because if you leave the door open, people will get creative.
25: Yeah, it's cops and robbers, man. Robbers are always creative. Come on.
26: And if you think about this year, like a big program like Michigan, right? I think they were spending high 40s on their football, and then they're going to be in the 20s in basketball. So you're saying they're at 48. They just spent 60, 65 this year.
25: Yeah,
26: in those two sports, without any other sports.
25: Again, this thing is ridiculous because you're not going to have a true cap. Once again, this is what drives me insane. These sports need to be separated, and they have to have an individual hard cap on each of the sports.
26: On
25: right?
26: each like, sport, yes. I agree with
25: like,
26: that.
25: Like, football's hard cap is, you know, whatever, pick a number, 50 million, right? That's what you can spend on football. Nothing more, including collectives, everything else. And that's a number, like once you reach that number, like it's not like you're going to go grab like 50 grand of cash, right? Like they used to do.
26: Yeah.
25: Like that's not going to, you know, I'm sure they'll still try to do stuff like that, but like, You're now at a real number, right? It's a real number.
26: And what do you think that real number is? Let's think about it. So we were talking about last week, the top teams spend close to 50, and then there's a range down to like the 10th team spend about 42, I think. So like 1 through 10 is in that 40 to 50 range.
25: I mean, whatever. You call it 60 million?
26: No, for football, I think it should be 40, so it's a little bit more competitive. That gives a little bit more parity because there's like the top 10.
25: Yeah, but you already had teams spending 50.
26: Yeah, so they're trying to put a handle on it because they said it's not sustainable. Yeah, what the real thing is.
25: Here's the thing. There's no way they're going down.
26: Well, with this bill, they're going way down if this passes.
25: And that's not going to work. Like, that's not going to work, man. You're not going to go down.
26: Yeah, they're saying 50 total.
25: Right. Like, I know what they're saying. It's not going to work.
26: Yeah.
25: It doesn't work like that.
26: Well, unless they really hammer in this collective piece, which they're not. It's great.
25: Well, that's the point. That's their – because that's your clue. They know it's impossible to go down. You never go down. It never goes back. What? Here's lesson one in life. Once prices go up, once dollars go up, it never goes back down. Never.
26: Yeah.
25: When was the last time you saw a price go down?
26: Unless I hear you.
25: You know, I mean, it's not happening, which is why you got to make the number, whatever the number is going to be, add 10% to it. So 55 million. Yeah. And that's your number. And you got to be hard cap. Like, there's no Clippers circumventing the cap.
26: No,
25: right?
26: Circumvention. Yeah.
25: There's
26: there's
25: no Kawhi and the Unk. Like, that's not that's not happening. So, like, you got to come in hard and go, like, this is what it is. 55 for football. What's basketball? 40? 30?
26: Basketball right now, the big teams were spending 20 in the 20s, like 22 last year, 23.
25: Right, so 30, right? You make basketball 30, football 55, and then you got your other, you would have your other tiers, baseball, right? Hockey, soccer, and then you put your tiers in.
26: Yeah, I mean, we always talk about the big problem in sports in general, especially, like, you know, even at my level at the high school, everyone wants to have these unified rules. And we always kind of push back on that and say, like, we think it's important to evaluate the sport and see the sport, how what works within the sport. Now, I know it's more work for everybody because, you know, it's different across the board and it's more understanding. But, like, that makes the sport be the best. And I hate that we always try putting everything in a box and having this unified rule that touches on everything.
25: Yeah, I think it's unrealistic, Dan. Like, let's be honest. These sports are so different. It's actually frustrating to me that you would actually even think about this. Like, what are you guys doing? You can't govern every sport
26: the same. Yeah, you can't.
25: Yeah.
26: Yeah, not everyone fits in the same box.
25: It just doesn't work, man. It doesn't work. All right, we'll come back, and then I want you to see anything else that you have uncovered inside it because you read it pretty closely. So I'm looking forward to that. We'll touch on all of it. This is Project NIL. Man, it goes by fast, dude. It's already 20 minutes.
26: Flying by, brother.
25: We only got two segments left. We need more. Danny DeBernardinis, the AD. I'm Anthony Gargano from the Fellas right here on Fox Sports Radio.
0: Chip. Postseason baseball is on. Say it. From the fiery aces.
1: I'm going to stay in until I get 1250 for me.
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0: Yeah, so they put it at 5. Now, I think they're important in this era. You have people who have no clue what they're doing, and they're ripping money out of their pocket, which is totally unfair, and taking advantage of family. So I like that in theory, but just 5% on agent fees, I think they'll find ways, maybe front the money and charge them a crazy percentage on the repayment. I don't know for sure, but I foresee loopholes around it. Right? Isn't I like crazy, it in theory. Dude.
1: Like, they always find a way. Always. Yeah. Always find a way to make a few dollars, right? Like, the lawyers, there's, you know, it's funny, a friend of mine is a big lawyer, and he's got a case in New York, and it's a personal injury, like, it's an awful story. But there's these firms that front cases, like, they front you the money.
0: And oh, they yeah, charge I've seen you that before. On like injuries and stuff, yeah.
1: And like, you know, like they're fronting, like he's like, and then in this case, he's trying to help the client, his client, because there is a potential huge payout on the other side. So he goes like, I'm in for $200,000. So I've given the family $200,000 out of the business.
0: Usually they get 50% back on return on that.
1: Right. So that like that's kind of like what they're doing. At, you know, that's always been the agents, like, fronting money.
0: Yeah, so, like, I'm curious to see how they find workarounds on it, but I'm pretty confident they will. The other thing I do like is gives you protection. So, like, if you're hurt, you don't lose your scholarship. They make you honor the scholarship.
1: Yeah, that's great. I like that a lot.
0: They give you medical for 5 years post-college, which is huge, and I think that's very important.
1: Oh, my God. Could you imagine you're a kid coming out – having insurance, that's such a big deal over, like, because you could take, if you want to go into a career path where you're not, you're not going to be able to land a full-time gig with all these great input, it's going to take you time to invest in it. Well, now you're covered.
0: Yeah, for sure. No, I agree. And it does also puts protection in for like Olympic sport athletes who have to like leave.
1: Yeah.
0: For that stuff and non-revenue sports that aren't like the big sexy thing, it protects those sports. So like that's the good of it, right? Now we get into the gray of it again. So now they're putting transfer restrictions, and it looks like they want to do one.
1: Yeah, one.
0: We talked about that.
1: That's something that has rankled so many people. I think of all the things, right? I think the portal is the one that drives people nuts.
0: Yeah. Well, because it was so different beforehand. I mean, if you transferred, you sat a year. So they're giving you one free, and then I think there would be rules around it, right? Now, the biggest pushback is coming from critics saying coaches and admin leave whenever they want.
1: Right.
0: There's no cap on their pay. They leave whenever they want. A kid's recruited. So why are we capping it once? There should be provisions within it. And me and you agree with that. If a coach leaves, that should open up a door for a transfer, right? Try to bring some stability. We also we landed on two, unless you're leveling up. That gives you a third, right? If you're going from D2, like if you're working your way up the system, because this new system is putting kids to start much lower and work their way up. So me and you, when we broke it down months ago, before we knew this was happening, when we were just, you know, riffing and trying to figure out what's best for college sports, we nailed it in theory on a lot of different levels. Now this one, we're kind of fall off that they're going to stay one. We're pretty off because we were saying two with the potentially three.
1: I think one is it's just too few. Here's another problem, like, you know, with everybody recruiting older and everything else. Like, you need kids aren't going to get the same path. It's not like Michigan or I don't know, Ohio State is going to go unless you're like the greatest, you're the best prospect in the country. Like, you're not getting recruited by them. Like, they're going to look at the portal and you're going to have to climb the ladder. So,
0: definitely,
1: they need to acknowledge that the ladder exists. And that's why you need more transfers, right?
0: And then some of the stuff is like it's really giving college and NCAA like this antitrust protection, which

0: they continue to lose in court. They've lost so many times, but now they're basically saying that goes away. Like, we're giving, once, if this goes through, you can't keep fighting in court. And again, so that's a big,
1: that's what they want.
0: We're giving NCAA all this power again, right? They didn't have it. They had it, then they lost it. So I just, I say be cautious, you know, proceed with caution with that, because that's iffy. And then another thing that me and you touched upon was this conference realignment. The Senate version limits conferences to 20 schools. Me and you talked about having power conferences versus another, right? And having tiers within it. It limits, and it really imposes restrictions for moving major conferences. And it actually has a thing which basically says you got a window to do it right away. But after that, you have to be independent before you even fall into another conference. So, you know, the ACC, Florida State, Miami, Clemson, North Carolina, they're adamantly against it because the ACC is kind of falling apart and they don't want to be forced to make a move right now.
1: Yeah.
0: So there's going to be people lobbying. There's going to be a lot of money that's going to try to push that out because that conference has some very wealthy schools and they're adamantly against that. So that's very interesting as well.
1: If you give that, if you say, here you go, you got to make a decision.
0: Now,
1: mass exodus.
0: And then it's going to be crazy. So I don't like that they put that in. That was another one of my pushbacks. It's like, I think that's too firm right away, and it's just going to cause absolute chaos.
1: Yeah.
0: Right? Yeah. I mean, that's pretty crazy to me. Let me see. I have one other note. I just think there's a couple loopholes. And me and you talked about it maybe 2 weeks ago where we said, you know, Coach Cal was out saying he likes it, but it's about 60 to 70% good, but it's needed. It's like, all right, well, let's refine this, right? We see there's a lot of gray. We see that there's still some, you know, issues. Let's get it right. Like, let's not just put something.
1: Well, that's the thing.
0: I don't want to see, right? I'm not good with C's.
1: Right. Right. I'm not good with C's. I sound like me talking to my kids.
0: Yeah, we're going to do it.
1: C's don't exist here. All right. Like, you know.
0: Come on, let's do it right. Let's sit down and measure once.
1: My little one said to me, "Well, it's really not a C. It's a low B." He got like
0: he's finding the loophole. He's like these guys out here, you know.
1: He got like an 83 on a test, and I was like lighting him up, and I'm like, "Yo, dude, like that's not acceptable. You're smarter than that, and." You know the material. You should know this material. I'm not happy with an 83. That's a C. On. And he goes, well, I mean, it really is a low B, right? Because a B's an 84.
0: He's a smart kid.
1: You little bastard. But big picture, you're right. Like, if you're going to do it, get it right. There's so many details to big-time college athletics. There's going to be stuff that falls through the cracks. I mean,
0: look, it's needed, right? I'm on board with it. I know we need it, and it needs to happen in the near future. It doesn't have to happen today if we don't have it right. And I think because it's rushed, look, it's never going to be perfect. But let's get a 90 here. Let's get 90% good, right? There's always going to be a loophole somewhere. But let's not settle for a C, man. Like, and people, everyone on both sides, like, yeah, it's good. There's some things like I would change. Let's try to get it right.
1: Yeah.
0: Like, let's, you know, cut once. That's what they say, right? You measure and cut once. Like, let's figure that out before we jump to it. Cause it's already Wild West. Like, we're in it. I know people want to get out of it, but don't rush. Let's really try to figure this out the right way that's sustainable. And we're not going to have so much, you know, gray area with everything, because that's my fear. And I think it would be better, but it would still put us in a really difficult place.
1: Yeah, because listen, the money's one thing, right? Like, so you're going to reach a number, and that number's, and they're always going to try to circumvent the number. That's just human nature. But all the rules around it is really what you need to protect.
0: For sure.
1: And like the conference thing, that's something that needs to get figured out from the top and by individual sports, because like we go back to the football thing. Like once you make a cap, and the cap's got to be, you know, like we talked about, you know, $40 to $50 million, right? Once you're in that stratosphere, there's only so many teams that can spend that.
0: For sure. Like,
1: there's only so many universities. So what needs to happen now is, truthfully, there needs to be, you separate sports and you create, like, conference identities. So whatever you call it, the SEC, Big Ten, you know, you cut the ACC in for a little piece of it. You cut the Big 12 in for a little piece of it. And then you create the Super League. And then every other school that's not in the Super League falls in into the second tier. And like we talked about with the college, with the soccer, European soccer model.
0: And that should be, but I also think we should, if we're going to do that, we should figure out, like, again, do it by sport, right? Like volleyball, you know, in the Big Ten, you don't need to be going from New
1: USC
0: Jersey
1: to Rutgers, yeah,
0: to USC on a Tuesday to play a volleyball match, right? Yeah. I'm just saying volleyball. I'm not trying to knock volleyball. I'm just, you know, or, you know, a soccer game. It's like these sports where you're playing multiple times a week and you got to travel across country.
1: Nah,
0: it's like, that doesn't make sense. Like that's you're in the air for a half a day.
1: Yeah,
0: right?
1: Yeah,
0: like what are we doing? And the amount of money we're spending. So like I think again, let's not try to put everyone in a box. And the game has changed, and we got to realize that, and not try to just make everything the same. Like football is a different beast, right? Maybe minus football, you can have, because most sports are playing multiple times a week.
1: Right.
0: There's a lot of travel that goes involved. There's a lot of logistics that go involved. Like football is once a week. It's once a week for 3 months, right? It's like, okay, let's figure out how to put everything else and realize we can't just have everyone under the same umbrella.
1: Yeah. I mean, even the basketball stuff is crazy. The basketball travel.
0: Yeah, it's nuts.
1: Yeah. I mean, you got kids, you got, like, sometimes you're not even barely home, right? You're on a 2-week road trip when you're playing college basketball. It's nuts.
0: Yeah, man.
1: All right, we're going to take a quick TO. We'll come right back. Still lots to do. Big college football day today. We are Project NIL. Danny D, Anthony G, right here, Fox Sports Radio.
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3: Jason Smith and Mike Harmon are dropping knowledge like this.
13: Those guys are sick, man.
14: You have to hear Hiro Murakami's post-game press conference following the White Sox win, right? They eliminate the Astros, and of course it's his second champagne bath celebration. You know, they celebrate going to the playoffs now. Everybody
15: was a hero after the first one. I mean, come on. That was one of the most viral clips of 2026.
14: 100%. But it's the second one, and things were a little bit different for Murakami the second time. Here's his minute post-game press conference, and trust me, you're going to love it.
16: This is your second time in one of these. What did you learn from your first one?
17: Television, 2回目 というところで何か学んだことありますか、1回目から?
18: No, I'm drunk.
5: Oh, my God.
9: I'm drunk.
16: You guys came in here with a mission. You knew you could do this against the Houston Astros.
9: Stop for a second. I like how, I don't know, I'm drunk, but I'm going to ask you another question.
15: Yeah,
9: hey, this is gold now. Yeah, this is gold. Absolutely. I ask you, I'm drunk. And I ask you this, does Murakami need an interpreter? He's asking the question, but I'm answering in English. I'm like, okay. But, like, he tells him he's drunk. Oh, okay, then I'm going to keep asking you questions.
15: I think it's one of those situations. You pick up keywords and situational context clues, and you answer with what you've got at your disposal. I believe saying I'm drunk is going to be learned very easy in a clubhouse.
9: I'm drunk. Okay, got it. Okay. Oh, my God. Mooney Murakami is now my new favorite player.
15: Towards the end of the broadcast, right, he hits the big three-run homer, and everybody's, and they start naming all diminutive players in history because he stands 5'8", 5'9". Now,
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9: Oh, boy.
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27: It was a teenage wedding and the old folks wished them well. You could see that Pierre.
1: You know, our boy's not going to the Pulp Fiction. That's Marty Mark on the turntables. Project NIL, Danny D. Oh, man. I want to get this. We only got one more segment. It goes by too fast. But I do want to discuss this because Cal has been making the rounds. All right, John Calipari has been all over the last week talking about the Protect College Sports Act and all that's going on. And he said 9 Arkansas players make more than his assistant coaches, while the other 3 make more than his entire staff. Now, this is a great debate, right? Like, what should the coaches make? And is that even germane? Because, once again, without the players, what do you got?
0: Exactly. And so he came out and said that because he's been in favor of this bill. He's been on the at Capitol Hill. He's been, you know, been a champion of it. Now, he also says it's flawed, but he says it's needed. So he's pushing it through, right? He's a champion of it. And people were saying, well, why is there not caps? The rebuttal is, well, you're putting caps on kids. What about the caps on coaches? What about coaches leaving whenever they want it? So what's the story with that? And that was his pushback. He's like, look, they're making more than all of us. And he goes, and I've been doing it for 40 years. So, you know, and I volunteered for my first two. Then I made, right, you know, $10 an hour my second year, you know, like whenever it got over. So, like, I put the time in. These kids are just getting here. So that was kind of his rebuttal to the controversial that people were trying to, you know, trying to tear him down a little bit for backing this so much because they're saying, well, you make, I don't know what he makes, $8 million,
1: yeah,
0: $9
1: million, yeah, yeah, yeah.
0: You know. So they were trying to.
1: His point is correct that, hey, listen, you know, my man, you know, has put the time in, right? Like,
0: yeah, he's coached for 40 years. I agree.
1: There's legit. You got to be legit about it. Like, let's be real. And not all these kids are making real money, and some of these coaches got to get paid a little more too. The assistants, I'm talking
0: for
1: about.
0: For sure,
1: staff,
0: and
1: like, you know.
0: I agree, especially because they're on such a pedestal and, like, the turnover so quickly. Like, you're moving on quick. So, like, you're moving your family and you're there for 3 years. You're taking a huge risk, right? There's not a ton of stability in that profession right
1: now.
0: So it's like, I agree. I think the coaches should get paid more, right? I mean, yeah. I'm with it. I see it. I fight for my high school coaches to get paid more, right? I think, you know, the amount of time and energy you put in and the amount of, you know, love and care that we're dealing with, you know, children, even these in college are still children. I mean, they're 22, 23.
1: Nah, and they are. They are kids. We were talking about it last week, right? About how you almost, like, the kids aren't almost, they're not ready yet. Right? Like, you've seen it. How long have you been in an AD for?
0: This is year 13, baby.
1: All right. 13. Imagine when you first got in. Didn't the kids seem older than they do now?
0: For sure.
1: And
0: yeah, I mean,
1: whatever the reasoning, I don't know what the reasoning is, but I know I see it, and it's like it's been like that with every generation. Go to your father's generation. When those kids were 18, they were like men.
0: Oh, yeah, they were working since they were 8.
1: Right. Like, yeah.
0: My dad worked at the mill, paper mill.
1: Yeah, I mean, they're walking around with a cigarette behind their ears. Like, you know, it's crazy. I remember seeing, like, baseball cards when I was a kid and looking through the baseball cards now. And these dudes, they look like middle-aged men, right? Like, it's wild. So my point is that wherever it is, like, life's getting longer, right? Thank God. So parts of life need to expand. Like childhood, right? Into young adulthood. That means schools. So why not add another year within high school?
0: Yeah, no, I agree. I'm with you. Brother.
1: That's my argument.
0: No, and again, they're not outside, right? We talk about this. Me and you have talked about it. Like, even my generation, like, I got home and I would, you know, do homework and I'd run to the playground. Like, that doesn't happen anymore. And that's, you know, I'm two generations away from this generation, technically. You know, it's like, it's a pretty wild thing to think about how it's changed that quickly. But I see it just working with kids. Even when I started, right, that's a different kid. I became an AD in, you know, 2013-14 school year, you know, 3 years out of college, four years out of college. It's much different from then to now. So
1: yeah, what do you see? And I'm curious, like, other than the attributes, other than the way they look, what else is different about them?
0: Yeah, I think it's just a social aspect of it, you know, what the responsibility aspect of it. Like, the kids want to work. It's not that they want to work. It's just different, right? They're more like, it's just more organized. Like, their play is so organized. There's no unorganized play is the way I think about it. And I think that unorganized play, you learn a lot. You learn how to fail.
1: Yeah.
0: You fight. You know, you put a lot of different things, like,
1: And even in the dynamic, so right? The dynamic is young. The kids are, like, you do it yourself. You're governing yourselves.
0: Yeah, we would go play. We were referees. We were the end all, you know, like that type of responsibility, that type of. So I call it organized play and unorganized play when I talk about it in today's world.
1: It's a great point. All right, that's going to do it for us. It's Project NIL. Stay tuned. The Fellas coming up next. We
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14: In college football, Friday night at Northwestern, the Wildcats rushed for over 400 yards and beat up Penn State 34-13. Pitt came back to win at Virginia Tech 35-33 as the Hokies missed a 36-yard field goal attempt on the final play. Minnesota Vikings wide receiver Justin Jefferson is out this Sunday with an ankle injury. Eagles wide receiver Devontae Smith is out with a bad hamstring. But Rams wide receiver Puka Nacua will return to play Sunday at Philadelphia. And Texans wide receiver Nico Collins practice fully and will play Sunday against the Cowboys. In the WNBA playoffs, a game three to end the first round went to Golden State, edging Dallas 77-73. The NHL's late game had Anaheim up 4-0 at Vegas early third. Ducks held on 4-3. St. Louis won 4-0 at Dallas. Boston came back for an overtime win at Winnipeg. I'm Steve DeSager.
16: Let's go get it. Let's go get it.
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17: 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Here's the fellas, Anthony Gargano and Jeff Schwartz.
1: Good morning. Happy Fox Football Saturday. So much to get to. October is here, and it doesn't get better than this month. This is the glorious month of sports, the best month of sports going on. Football in full throttle, college and the NFL. Baseball playoffs, the best. And, of course, hockey started. Hoops, preseason basketball starts. Best time of the month. It's the best month of the year by far. Good morning, Jeffrey.
29: It's a good month. My voice didn't even work there. It's a good month. I mean, it's not much fun when your baseball team's not playing. It's a lot more fun to watch, you know, your favorite team play this time of year.
1: If you like the sport, but my team's out, but I'll be watching.
29: Yeah, I think your team made some weird pitching decisions, right? If I had that right, that game three, right? Did the internet correct?
1: Yeah,
29: on that
1: they
29: one?
1: Made a dumb decision by starting Aaron Nola over Zach Wheeler. It was a foolish, See? Ridiculous decision that I was talking about, you know, well before the game first yeah. pitch.
29: I have not watched much baseball yet. Just because I just know football and whatnot, it's just hard. It's hard to do it at the moment. But I do and will watch more baseball, especially as much as I can watch the Dodgers lose. Hopefully, I will definitely tune in to watch that. We have football, I think, every day till like
1: 62 days.
29: Basically,
1: yeah, it's 62 days of or 66 days, excuse me, of football. It's the greatest. It really is. We'll get into what happened last night and the whole thing. I think it kicked off on Thursday, the 66 straight days of football. But getting back to the baseball real quick, I want to, because we're going to do a little bit longer of a segment later on, but just to touch on it, because we're streaming on Fox Sports 1. It's a great, great day, great slate. The White Sox and Guardians today at 1. I love these White Sox. They've become quickly America's darling.
29: Yep.
1: Murakami with the celebration.
29: Oh, it's so good.
1: Right? I am Japanese. Like, he's the best.
29: it brings kind of two of my favorite things about baseball together, right? One of them is that is the celebrations. Like, you know, like, it's not like they haven't won at all this year, but these guys celebrate like freaking crazy, bro, when they win like a playoff series. Like, it, like, you would think that, you know, they've won the championship, right? Which I love. And then I love the international players and just like the joy they have.
1: Yes. Yeah, that's what it is. Yeah,
29: it feels a little bit different than the American players every now and then. And I also love that he very clearly, I think, can like understand and speak English, but doesn't sometimes. Like, he understood all the questions. It was it's just great. Like, it's so good. He's just housed. He's drunk. He's screaming on Japanese. He's like, how good is this? 100. It's just like, dude, it's just pure joy, man. Yeah. Like, it's just pure. And I feel
1: smile
29: like
1: smile and happiness. That's a good thing. That's what sports is about.
29: Like, there was the clip of Tatis dancing with the owner. Like, yes. I just feel like the international players have way more fun sometimes. I don't know. Maybe it's just it's just great to watch them celebrate afterwards. I enjoy it.
1: No, there is a degree that we don't celebrate as American sports enough. Like, you know, it's cool. That's a great thing to celebrate like that, man. It really is.
29: For those who missed it, it's one of the White Sox players who just, like, he's Japanese, and he is, like, the best post-game interview, man. He's having the most fun.
1: Yeah.
29: He is just drinking and celebrating. It's his first time in the postseason, and it's, like, the most. It's, like, why we love sports, right? Like,
1: right. He was a kid.
29: Yes. He was a kid just having fun out there. So, very fun to watch.
1: Yeah, they are. I know we're – they got America, because I know I'm rooting White Sox. I'm rooting the Southsiders. I think they're a fun team, and they're a good team. And it's a good series with Cleveland. So that takes place today. Messick, who's very good for the Guardians, left-hander, nasty, against Smith today. So you'll get game one from Cleveland. Also a great, great baseball town. Braves, Dodgers today, Regal Baseball right there, 4 o'clock, Scooble on the mound for the Dodgers. Will the week of rests, will it translate into rust? That's always the question when it comes to this format, because hitters got to sit a week. And I don't care what anybody says, playing a simulated game isn't like playing a playoff game. So I think they need to change the format. I hate the format. I think everybody should play. There should be no buys. Baseball's not a buy. It's not a buy sport. They all should play. And the first round should be 5 games, not this 3 games. It should be a normal series, home field, the whole thing.
29: We can only hope this messes that makes the Dodgers stink. So I think we're rooting for that for the Braves here, good series. It'll be fun.
1: Yeah, Yankees Rays tonight. Cole Rasmussen and the Yankees are really good. They're really good. I mean, they're clearly the best team in the American League. It's amazing because that's, you know, with Judge being hurt, he's coming back, but it's their pitching. I mean, getting Freed back and Freed pitching as well as he has, I mean, it gives you three aces because Schlittler is unhittable, and today you get Garrett Cole in game one.
29: I just think with this, you know, every year we get to this spot, the Rays have a great regular season, then just don't have enough in the postseason. I don't know why. But they just never have enough, right?
1: But. Again, they're close. Like, it's the difference in the payroll, right? Like, you know, you're like one player short type of thing. Yeah. Now they're good. They're really, really good, and they will push the Yankees. But ultimately, I just think the Yankees have the pitching.
29: Yeah,
1: and the Rays have decent pitching, but the Yankees' top three starters are legit. And then, you know, they've become less reliant on Judge. And you see Ben Rice coming in, you know, being a star. You got Bellinger. You got some depth, you know, for once. So I like the Yankees. And then tonight, Padres. This is a great series. Padres and Brewers.
29: Yeah.
1: Miz goes for Milwaukee tonight against Robbie Ray. But the story of the Padres are just sizzling hot.
29: Yeah.
1: And they have the weapon that nobody else has of those eight teams, and that is a bullpen like that.
29: The Padres have to win six innings.
1: Yeah.
29: and they're in. I'll tell you what, man, the atmospheres in San Diego are really awesome. Like, they're and as you mentioned, they're super hot right now. You know, I think with the Brewers, it feels like the same thing. You're always sort of in the postseason. Their issue has always been, can you hit home runs, right? Like, we know you can hit, but can you hit the big home run in a big moment? And we'll see. I mean, you know, these teams tend to have the same issues year after year. And
1: I think Milwaukee is much better this year. I do. I think Milwaukee's very good. I think they're legit. The National League is they're so good. Those four teams are really good. I mean, look what it got left out, right? Like the Cubs, and that's why I wanted to see a longer series, because I still thought the Cubs, now they didn't have the pitching, but the Cubs offense was really good, and they had to go to San Diego, and they're extinguishers, man. They're fire extinguishers, yeah. Those pitchers. They just put you out. But they're really good. Milwaukee's really good. Milwaukee's lineup that you mentioned is different. It's more potent this year than it's ever been. They've put up all kinds of runs all season long. They've hit. Churio is hot. He looks like he is. He did last year. Turang is hot. Bowers and Yelich and Contreras. It's a pretty deep lineup. Mitchell, who's very good. They can give you a left-handed lineup and a right-handed lineup. So I like the Brewers a lot.
29: So who are your picks to win the series?
1: So, all right, I'll give you – I'm going to go White Sox. I'm going to ride the Magic.
29: The Guardians, by the way, have just not played as well against winning teams this year. I think they're under 500 against winning teams. Like, that does matter. Under 500 is playoff teams. I mean, you play your schedule, of course, but then you get in the postseason, and it's much tougher. Do you have the horses and the team, you know, capable of beating good teams?
1: Exactly. And listen, I like the White Sox lineup. I think the White Sox lineup's really good.
29: And I mean, they waited so many years.
1: We talk about Murakami, but Vargas. You have Teal, who's the catcher, left-handed, who bats second. Antonacci, you know, guys like Benintendi, who are good Peters. You got a lot of power within that lineup.
29: Yeah.
1: Now they're a little little lefty heavy, but you know they can give you Grichik and Doyle. Like they got power. Like they're it's a good team, good bats. Pitching is a little concerning, but I think their bats are really good. So I'll take Chicago in the first series. I'm going to take the Dodgers in this series against Atlanta. I think the Braves are really good. I love their lineup. They got one pitcher. Basically got one pitcher. Listen, Tyler Molly's been terrific, and he's had a really good year. You got to prove it to me against the Dodger bats. So I think he's good, but the Dodgers come at you with a boatload of pitching and their offense. I know there's some of those guys had a down year, but it's that close.
29: They're just so deep, man. That's the problem. You know,
1: they are.
29: Hard to combat all that depth they have.
1: Yeah, exactly. Yankees beat the Rays, and I'm going to take Milwaukee over San Diego.
29: We'll get Yankees-Dodgers again?
1: No. I think you're getting Yankees-Brewers.
29: Oh, I love it. The country, Fox might not like it. But it's still on Fox, the World Series? They'll be pulling hard for the... Unlike other sports, I don't think sports are fixed, by the way, but you can't make that assumption, you know, in baseball. Other sports, you'd be like, the league wants this matchup. They're going to get it, you know? Yeah. And you can't do that in baseball. So
1: I think the Dodgers get upset. I do.
29: Was it your game the other night that ended on the ABS challenge?
1: Yes.
29: Game two?
1: Yeah.
29: Yeah. How about that? ABS challenge to end the game. It was a strike. It wasn't even close. It was a strike.
1: Yeah. Yeah.
29: And your catcher, they said your catcher is number one in baseball in that, in the challenge
1: system?
29: Yeah,
1: JT Realmuto is great at that. I mean, it's a product of knowing the zone, right? Like, you know the zone inside and out. You can tell he is. JT's fantastic at that. But it's been fun. The ABS, everything. I love Baseball Plus. The thing about Baseball Plus is that time like slows down. And every moment is big, like every pitch, because the game can change on one pitch.
29: So my sports fandom theory is essentially baseball is the most stressful sport to watch if you're a fan. And the reason playoffs and the reason why is because there's no downtime, right?
1: Yes.
29: Every pitch could be, to your point, could be put in play. It could be a home run. It could be something. In hockey and basketball and football, there are downtime. 3rd and 19 is probably a play you can emotionally take off, right?
1: Yeah, yes.
29: You know,
1: yes.
29: The puck's in the other zone while they're changing lines. You could take a little breather as a fan. Baseball, there's when you breathe in baseball, there's no breathing time in baseball.
1: Right,
29: the pitch matters
1: right.
29: so much. And we've seen, you know, and my team has been in the playoffs once in 10 years, but, you know, like, and then you get to the 7th, 8th inning, and you're on the road, and your reliever comes in. The first thing he does is walk the first
1: man.
29: Oh,
1: here
29: we go.
1: Yeah.
29: Here we go.
1: Yeah.
29: You know, like, there's no, comeback mechanism quite like football. I mean, you obviously can do it in baseball, but you start feeling a football like, oh, here we go. Like that, you know, that like there, you can feel it coming. Baseball, it's just one swing. And like, then things change. And so I just think it's such a stressful watch as a sports fan if you have a team you're rooting for compared to other sports. And it's seven games.
1: Right, right.
29: I do this again and again and again. Yeah, my team's only been once in the last 10 years. We are terrible. But I do remember, you know, when we were winning.
1: Yeah, but you had a good run where you won a couple. In a short period of time.
29: 3 and 5 years. I feel like no one acknowledges the Giants dynasty, but that's another story for another day. I mean, you win 3 and 5 years. I feel like that's no dynasty. No, just feel like they're ignored about.
1: I agree. I think it's dino worthy.
29: Yeah. And so it's a very stressful watch. It's enjoyable if your team wins. It certainly is, but it is as stressful as they come, man.
1: It is. It's what makes the sport great. It's the truth. So that's your baseball for today. It's going to be a lot of fun, and I love this stuff. So I do. I love the theater, but that's why October is my favorite month. and you know it's funny because I'm going away this week. I won't be with you next 2 weeks.
29: Oh no.
1: I'm going to London with the Eagles.
29: Oh, yeah, you told me that, yes.
1: And then we're doing, and then from London, I'm taking a bunch of people to Italy for this travel company.
29: Okay.
1: So we're doing that. But I'm grateful to be able to do this with this travel company. It's awesome. But there's a part of me that I'm like, oh, my God, not now. Like, I'd rather do that in July.
29: Yeah, right? I don't leave this time of year.
1: I know. I mean, it just was like one of those things that popped up. And, you know, I mean, I've never been. I'm sure you have. I've never been to a London game.
29: I haven't been. I actually, I mostly missed like the international, like 6 games a year international schedule. We had like, at that time there was maybe one or two a year, and I never played any of them.
1: Oh, wow. Okay.
29: My buddy Duke goes all the time. He said it's, and the crowd in Rio last week was unbelievable.
1: Yeah, that was fantastic. Yeah, that was fantastic. They were. That game went out without a hitch.
29: Yeah, and obviously the you know, this whole story that week about the field.
1: The field.
29: I don't know. The travel during the season, I don't know. I just, my wife yesterday, got back from work conference, and she goes, "Hey, there's like another one of my bosses wants me to go to a work conference in Vail in December. Do you want to go and bring the kids?" I was like, "No." No, I have to work. Like we travel all March, April. Like we travel all summer. Yeah, like I just from September until February. I travel for work to New York. I'm going to LA for Thanksgiving.
1: Yeah.
29: Like I don't go anywhere. This is like it's my job. I like watching football. We travel otherwise. I was like, no, I'm you can go. It's fine.
1: Yeah. Yeah.
29: You should go with the kids and go ski. I don't even ski. Like, why would I go to a cold weather city? I don't even ski, dude.
1: Right. No, man, I hear you. I do. I feel the same way. I'm like, oh, this is great. And, you know, the whole thing. But, you know, the state of the Eagles are, they're going to probably lose to Jacksonville.
29: Here we go. Poor Eagles.
1: Well, no, I'm just giving you.
29: I think they lose this weekend, though, too. So that's another thing. I feel like we haven't done this. I feel like I was kind of right on the Eagles a little bit. Mm-hmm. Jeff Schwartz might be right on the Eagles.
1: Excuse me?
29: I feel like I've been pretty right on the Eagles so far. A little skepticism. It's kind of like looks a little skeptical.
1: Well, they have a fatal flaw. We'll get into that later.
29: I saw your rant about this. I think this is the rant I saw.
1: Oh, yeah. Huh.
29: The tight end.
1: Yes.
29: Yeah. Yes, I saw your rant. I pay attention.
1: Thank you, brother. I appreciate that.
29: Yeah, I saw your rant.
1: Yeah. You can't run this offense. You know, I guess we're on it real quick, but they want to run the offense that's in vogue, right? So to do this and have your quarterback on the center and work in the play action, you need to run heavy packages. You need to run 12 and 13. I mean, look at the Rams. We look at the Bears. We look at the Lions. Like, you look at these teams that are successful offensively, San Francisco, right? Like, you need multiple tight ends. And the Eagles don't have one. They went into the season with Dallas Goedert, who's good, but older and always injury prone. And they drafted Eli Stowers from Vanderbilt, who's a glorified slot receiver. And who is the game? He's not ready to play.
29: Yeah. So the tight end position is the most important position for successful offenses. If you look, there is not one good offense the NFL doesn't have a good tight end.
1: Yeah.
29: In fact, some of them have multiple tight ends.
1: Which is why the Eagles lead the league in 11 and their offense is one of the worst in the league.
29: Yeah.
1: Right? Is that a correlation that you lead the league in plays out of 11 personnel and you have one of the worst offenses in the league?
29: That was like 11 personnel was like when Chip was your coach. I was like what everyone was doing then. Tight end, dude, is just so freaking important to success now. If you look at the offenses in the NFL that are really good, they all have a good tight end. And the reason why is they're just on. What do you do with a good tight end? Are they a wide receiver? Are they a tight end? Do you put a safety on them? Do you put a linebacker on them? If you do one, we counter with the other one. You know, we could run the ball. What do you do with those guys?
1: And by the way, you have to play base defense against, you know, when you're playing 12 and 13. You're taking defensive backs off, right? And now all of a sudden, you're looking at you're the offense. You have everything at your disposal to run.
29: Right, or the opposite happens, and you go small, and then you get gashed in the run game.
1: Right. That's why everybody runs that offense.
29: Yeah,
1: unless you're the Eagles. So anyway, we got lots to get to today. We will begin. We will talk about Dylan Raiola, who looks sensational. I got to talk to Jeff about the hit. I know I heard about it. I heard him. We got to talk all about a big day of college football. We got NFL stuff out the wazoo. Cannot wait. Awesome stuff. Hang with us. We're the fellas right here on Fox Sports Radio.
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0: take my hand and come with me because you look so fine that I really want to make you mine.
1: Welcome back, the fellas. Jeff Schwartz, Anthony Gargano. Don't forget, there's no time like October. The NLDS is here, streaming live on Fox 1. Braves, Dodgers, Padres taking on the top-seeded Brewers. Win, you're one step closer to the World Series. Lose, and you go home. This is postseason baseball at its best. The kind of October magic that doesn't wait for a recap. That's right. Good news. You can catch every pitch, every swing, every walk-off live streaming on Fox 1. Again, the Braves versus the Dodgers, the Padres versus the Brewers live on Fox 1. There's no time like October, and there's no better place to stream the magic than Fox 1. Jeff Schwartz, Anthony Gargano, hanging with you. By the way, yes, Jeffrey, sir. Last night we saw Ryan Field.
2: Yeah.
1: New and beautiful Ryan Field north of Chicago in Northwestern. The new stadium is open, 35,000 seat of purple goodness.
2: Yeah, yeah. So I got my iPad with me. I brought it up to my office this morning because I want to watch Northwestern's offense at some point this morning because that was a lot of fun to watch. Chip Kelly is their offense coordinator. He was, as the kids say, in his bag last night. That was an impressive offensive performance from Northwestern.
1: 413 yards on the ground.
2: Yeah.
1: They just, and that's Penn State. Like, you know, you just run. And you know what's funny? Going into it, you're thinking that, you know, they're going to just throw it. They have a great receiver, right? Like, you know, nobody expected them to be, to just gash Penn State. I mean, you're putting up over 400 sure. yards on the ground.
2: But that's Chip Kelly, though. I mean, Chip Kelly over the years has been more of a run game guy, right, than he has been a pass game guy. That's his bread and butter. And so I'm not surprised that they tried that. You know, the surprising thing I think is that Penn State right. really showed no resistance last night at all. And you know, I think if you're a Penn State fan, you know, there's a lot of hope this year with your schedule that you could be a fringe playoff team. You're clearly just not there. And yeah. and I think that, you know,
1: They lost Howard too offensively, which killed them. You lost one of their best receivers.
2: The hesitation I had with Penn State this year was quite simply like, you basically took Iowa State's team and moved them to Penn State. And Iowa State had issues, right? They weren't a perfect team. And you took a Big 12 team and put them in the Big 10 and then just thought like, oh, it's going to just be easy to make this transition. It's clearly not. Like, the team is not good enough to play Big Ten football. They're 0-2 in Big Ten games. And, you know, they blew a game last week to Wisconsin, who can't score. And they just got, on the ground, got gashed by Northwestern. You know, they have a wounded USC team coming in next week. And I think USC wins big today. I just think that it wasn't a miscalculation because you want to go to a new place if you're Matt Campbell and bring the players in that have been loyal to you and you know.
1: Well, you also had a mass exodus, right? So
2: right.
1: You had to.
2: No, I don't blame his roster building at all.
1: Yeah, yeah.
2: I just think that it's a Big 12 team that you're playing a Big Ten schedule with. And there's just a different quality of player between those two schools. And they're just not good enough right now to compete on the Big Ten level. And they're going to have to figure out, you know, how to build this roster to be Big Ten playable.
1: Yeah. Yeah. I will tell you, man, Northwestern was highly impressive. They also played Indiana tough. We forget that, you know?
2: 2 weeks ago, yeah. That was also a Friday night game, too, right? It was last Friday. Yep. They put Indiana last Friday. Yep. You know, Northwestern's down. Excuse me, Northwestern.

0: was down two, I think. It was third and long, and then they, they got a really silly face mask penalty. It was, but it was unnecessary, and that kind of changed the game. So their schedule's not bad till about late October. I think they start getting pretty, a lot tougher. So look, man, I'll tell you about Chip. I love Chip. He's my guy. He was my offensive coordinator at Oregon. He was obviously your coach in Philly for a little bit. Chip Kelly can coach offense, right? This is the perfect role for him. He doesn't have to recruit, doesn't do any of the things he doesn't want to do as a head coach. He can just coach offense. I think there's some limitations in the pass game for Chip, which is why I think him and Ryan Day blended so well at Ohio State, because you put Ryan Day's pass concepts, right, with Chip Kelly's run game, and you get this incredible offense at Ohio State. Yeah. And Chip's always been a good offensive coordinator. This is the perfect job for him. Northwestern, there's no pressure to recruit, right? Because you have to get a certain type of player to come at Northwestern because of the grades. And all coach gets to do is just call the offense, man. And they're doing a bunch of single wing stuff. They're doing the traditional run game for Chip. And they're fun to watch. Northwestern, fun to watch. And Childs is playing well. We probably talked way too much Northwestern, I realize. But they're a fun little team in the Big Ten this year.
1: They are, and, I was happy they celebrated the stadium. You know what's funny? They were concerned about the turnout, right? Like I said earlier, they were hoping that the student body would show. And they did a lot of, a lot of marketing and a lot of social media stuff behind it. And they didn't realize they got double the student requests because, people were into it. It's cool. Yeah, I was happy.
0: A buddy that was there, he said it was not full, but it was very lively.
1: Gotcha.
0: It's probably not going to be full, to be honest with you. I think it's so unique because Northwestern, no one builds new stadiums in college football. They just refurb the stadium they have. I think the last new one was probably Baylor, right? They built a new stadium in Waco. You don't get new stadiums, so everyone's in awe. And I'm like, yeah, this looks like NFL. NFL stadium. It looks like an NFL stadium. Like you get all this cool stuff because you're building a new stadium. A lot of new stadiums like refurb. Like I love Austin. It's like my favorite place in the world. But they have so many limitations with technology. It's just like a terrible technological stadium. It's because it's built in the 50s or whatever it was built. You just have limitations when it comes to some of those things if you have an older stadium. And this is a brand new stadium. And I think they did it perfectly. 35,000, man. Like, couldn't be a better design for Northwestern.
1: Yeah, it's intimate.
0: It's a great idea. So good for Northwestern. Congratulations. And, 2-0 in conference play. No, sorry. 1-1 conference play. But, big win last night.
1: Yeah. Yeah. I thought it was cool, man. And the way they did it, too, just pounded a rock.
0: Four and 13 on the ground. I have my iPad right here. I'm gonna take a peek at it soon. Because you have my attention when you rush for that many yards.
1: Well, and so much was, it was the up the gut. I mean, it was A-gap, B-gap.
0: Yeah, they ran. I'm not well versed on the single wing veer-ish option type offenses. So I don't have a great name for it, but they ran like an influence trap for 45 yards where they pulled both guys.
1: I'll
0: tell you, by the way, the Bears the other night against your team ran that double influence quarterback sneak. Oh, that was nasty, buddy. That's a good football play right there.
1: One of the best coaches in the league. Like that guy's just a beautiful mind.
0: But double influence quarterback sneak. So basically double influence quarterback sneak is when they pull both guards, so they pull left guard to the left and the right guard to the right, and it looks like they're running some sort of trap play or some sort of G lead play, and so the defensive tackles, they're taught to follow the guard, right?
1: Yeah.
0: So if the left guard goes left and the right guard goes right, they sort of have their eyes to those guys. In this situation, they actually didn't follow the guard, but they just go upfield so much, and the quarterback just runs forward for a touchdown. And you do this quarterback type sneak with typically immobile quarterbacks, right?
1: Yeah.
0: And it was brilliant, dude. So
1: it really was. It was.
0: I just I like watching good offense. It's way more fun to watch football that way.
1: Yeah, it really is. It is great to watch it. And that's why, Ben Johnson is just a joy to watch. I mean, his team's, incredible.
0: And people were questioning him after the 3-point game. It's like the game was in the rain, bro. Like maybe just give a little pass.
1: I know, no, but, not just rain, wind and rain. Yeah,
0: it's because he went from 59 points to three. And, right. and now, obviously, they went back against Philly on Monday night and looked good on offense. So, yeah, it's a good, you know, Ben Johnson can coach. Shocker, right?
1: Shocker is right. All right, coming up, I want to talk a little Oregon. And, you and I, you know, we do the morning of the game. And what transpired is a wild story. First of all, awful hit. I want to talk to you about it. And then the story of Dylan Raiola, I find it. I love that kid's arm.
0: You know him well. I know. Yeah.
1: I love that kid. That kid's a baller, man. He could play. He could play. We'll talk about it. And then we'll go through the card. We'll look at the big stories in the NFL, the big stories in college, the embarrassment of riches today. Hope you're as excited as we are. Fellas, hanging with you. Always, we love it on Fox.
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0: back from the Fox Sports Radio studios. Jeff Schwartz, Anthony Gargano. The fellas every week with you. Jeff, so I want your reaction when you saw the hit on Dante. Dante Moore takes that vicious hit. And the worst was the celebration. I mean, that was what really got me and his teammates.
1: So, the hit in the moment made me very angry, right? Because it looked very intentional and very dirty. And I think it's okay to say that the hit was not the worst we've seen. Dante Moore, the initial injury looked and is bad. I mean, he had the fencing pose; his legs were twitching a little bit. It felt and it looked really bad, right? And it wasn't bad, now you have time to look at it, right? It wasn't the worst hit we've ever seen, right? And I think the initial celebration by Stevens was normal, right? I don't think he knocked out Dante. Maybe he did immediately, but it was the post, it was the post, acknowledgement. Or really the post that there was an injury not acknowledged by Stevens, right? Who then continued to celebrate and high-five his friends and his teammates and laughing on the sideline, like just no remorse. And the rest of the team actually seemed like they there was a couple players on defense that tried to get him to stop celebrating and he just wouldn't do it. And so it was really tough to watch, especially because, again, Dante Moore, I think, avoided any major long-term injury. But anytime you put a player on a backboard like that, anytime a player is very clearly unconscious, the wrong word to say, but really in a bad place, and the medical personnel is all out there, they call a cart out, like, it's a big deal, right? And there's a difference between getting a cart called out. I've had the cart called out for a broken leg, right, versus a head injury. And I think a lot of us, when things like that happen, think about the DeMar Hamlin situation, even though this wasn't close to that, where there was such a panic to get the card out there. Same thing with this. So you trainers run out there and like everyone shows up and they practice this all offseason, right? They're ready to go. And I give the Oregon training staff a ton of credit for, and USC, by the way, for both being prepared, right? Because this is what they practice. They practice this situation all the time. But I think a lot of us are sort of traumatized by the DeMar Hamlin situation now when it comes to hits like this. They're not the same thing. I'm not remotely close, but the way that the medical staff reacted was nearly the same, right? You run on the field, like immediately huddle over, call for the cart, like all the things that that happen. And I was watching with my daughter was watching with me and my wife, and it just was like just not fun to try to explain to them like what was happening. And so I'm glad Dante Moore appears to be as best as he can be at the moment. There was no updates, college football, and then we're off this week as well. And so I just was really upset at the reaction from Stevens. No one plays the game to get guys hurt. If they do, I think they're lying to you. I just don't think people play that way. And it felt like the celebration after the fact, knowing that he was on a cart, was pretty upsetting for me. But that sort of, I think, is the USC culture sometimes. And the fact that Lincoln Riley, after the game, said, I didn't see his celebration. Like, just no idea what was happening, right, as usual. And it felt great to beat USC. You mentioned Raiola.
0: Yeah.
1: So, Raiola, the reason why Oregon went and got Dylan Raiola, was because this exact reason. The team is really good. And I know we lost Oklahoma State, who might win 10 games. I mean, it might not end up being a terrible loss. And the team profile is still really good. Like, we're third in the country on third down on defense. We're one of the best pass rushing teams in the country. Got to run the ball better. There's some things we got to work on, but it's a good football team. And they didn't want to waste this season if Moore got hurt for some reason. So they went and got a real competent backup. And I thought he performed for what they paid for, which they paid for a competent backup. And he's played a lot of football. And there was no hesitation in his game. There was no what it felt like, intimidation playing in the moment at USC national television. I mean, the game was tied in the fourth quarter and then Oregon went touchdown.
0: Yeah.
1: Raiola looked very comfortable. There's also, to me, no controversy. I know people are going to say Raiola should get the job forever. That's not going to happen. I'm just letting you know right now. Now, Dante Moore might not play for a month, and maybe they decide after that month, like, hey, it's just not, you know, we just can't, you know, Dante Moore has more years to stay, by the way. He doesn't have to, like, leave for the NFL now. Raiola, I think, has less years than Dante Moore does. Beside the point, Raiola did great, buddy. That's why they brought him there. And I think he'll start against UCLA in 2 weeks, or I guess next Saturday, now that we're off this week. And then Moore will come back on his own timeline. There's no rush to bring Moore back. That's why they got Raiola.
0: So I'm with you. And I, having known Raiola from Nebraska, he's a player, man. He's just such a terrific player. Wow.
1: Yeah.
0: Beautiful arm, man. Makes every throw.
1: And I thought too, his escapability yesterday was really good. He's able to create a couple extra plays, and I know he's not the most mobile guy per se, but you don't have to be mobile. You have to just be able to avoid, you know, the pressure and make some plays down the field, which I thought he did a good job. There was the best play he might have made all night was it actually ended up being called back on a holding. He hit Jamari Johnson down the field, you know, for a great improvised play. Johnson made a great one-handed catch. I mean, that was a great play by Raiola. They ended up coming back on him with a holding penalty. Jamari Johnson, future Eagle, maybe. Good football player.
0: Very good football player. Excellent. All right. So, one quick last week recap. Bro, Jeremiah Smith.
1: He's ridiculous. That's unbelievable.
0: I mean,
1: 12 catches.
0: So much so that he got to, I don't know why the defensive coordinator who got fired was in man constantly.
1: Well, he got fired because they had 9 players on the field for a goal line rep, probably. Yeah, yeah.
0: But you didn't get out of man. I don't understand it.
1: Well, we don't have a lot of time here. You can force teams that play zone coverage into man based on formations and concepts.
0: So yes.
1: That happens a lot.
0: It does. But we got to go. We'll come back. Big stuff happening, fellas. We are.
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21: 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Here's Manny Munoz.
22: I am Manny Munoz. Thank you for tuning in to iHeartRadio's Communities. It is our weekly public affairs show where we try to bring you conversations that'll help you better understand important issues or maybe just some interesting topics. Either way, I do hope you'll stick around for the next half hour. And if you have any comments, questions, or suggestions, please feel free to reach out on Instagram. My handle is at IODManny. That's at IODManny. Now, let's get on with the show. Imagine having someone you love seriously ill or injured hundreds of miles from home on top of everything else you got to worry about. You don't know where you're going to sleep or how you're going to pay for it. Well, for more than three decades, Fisher House Foundation has tried to take that worry off the table for our military and veteran families. Let's talk about it now as we bring in Chairman and CEO of Fisher House. He's Ken Fisher. Ken, good to talk to you. I appreciate the time.
23: It's good to be with you, Manny. Thank you.
22: For someone who's listening, who's never heard of Fisher House and what you do, why don't you tell me about how you were first founded and what exactly you do, who you're there to help?
23: Well, Fisher House was founded back in 1990 by my great uncle, Zach Fisher, when it was brought to his attention that there was this basic yet underappreciated need that families of our wounded, sick, or injured servicemen, women, or veterans had no affordable place to stay when their loved ones were receiving hospitalization. So for us, it was an easy fix because Zach said, we're builders, you know, we can get an architect, we can solve this problem. And so we started to build comfort homes at VA and DOD hospital facilities around the country. At present, there's 100 of them all over the world now.
22: Your uncle, well, he was a builder, though. He wasn't a doctor, wasn't a veteran. Why did he understand that military families needed this?
23: Because we understood family. And, you know, it's a very simple equation. Can you imagine, you know, being or having a loved one who's been hospitalized and you can't afford to get to their bedside?
22: Mm-hmm.
23: If they're living in another state or they're requiring treatment in another facility somewhere. It was all about family and having your family there. We think that the family's love is the best medicine of all. So, you know, putting one and one together, being a builder, as we still are, and having these kind of resources It was just, for us, it was an easy fix. For us, it was a solution-driven kind of a thing, because good Lord knows, Manny, we have too many people who point out problems, but not enough people to solve them.
22: Mm-hmm.
23: So we decided to work on the other side of the equation.
22: And so how did the idea for Fisher House become what it is today from that initial idea?
23: Well, because, you know, after Zach passed away, we formed a foundation because the need was starting to grow. And after 9/11, obviously, we started seeing men and women come back catastrophically wounded, with wounds and requiring longer hospital stays and longer, you know, longer commitment from their caregivers, from their families. So for Fisher House, it became a way to meet an unmet need that has grown now into a number of different initiatives, all family-oriented.
22: So how exactly does this work? You've got a veteran, a military family. They're facing a medical crisis. Who do they call? How do they know whether they qualify or not?
23: Well, usually when their loved one goes into a VA or a DOD facility, they're made aware of the Fisher House so that they don't have to worry about not being able to afford a long hotel stay. That's what this was designed to do, was to remove the financial stress and additional burdens. Families serve this nation too. So we focus on the person who wears the uniform, but it's the whole soldier. It's the entire family that serves. And when their loved one is wounded, ill, or injured while wearing the uniform, their resources are not many. So this was designed to help families in their time of need and remove the additional burdens from them. The whole family, as I said, serves, so they bear burdens and make sacrifices that the average American will never be able to understand.
22: Speaking with Ken Fisher, chairman and CEO of Fisher House. The website, by the way, is fisherhouse.org, fisherhouse.org. 570,000 families served. You've got 100 houses in operation right now. How does that serve? How does that work? How do you decide where the next Fisher House needs to be built?
23: Okay, that's a great question, Manny. And so what we do is we don't just build them for the sake of building them.
22: Mm-hmm.
23: We work very closely with the DOD and with the VA. They make us aware of where the needs are. And this public-private partnership that we have now had for 3.5 decades continues to work. They give us the land at the facilities they want us to build a Fisher House at. We build the house. And then we gift it back to whichever branch it will serve, whether it's the VA or the Navy or the Army or the Air Force or the Marines. And they, in turn, agree to operate, staff, and maintain those houses in perpetuity. That allows us to go on and build another house at another needed area without having a second fundraising mechanism in place to help operate and maintain them.
22: So this is, it's almost like a hotel. Is that right? For a military family member to be able to stay at while the veteran or active duty is taken care of at the VA? Is that about what it amounts to?
23: It's not really can be put in the same category as a hotel. Number one, they're free of charge.
22: Uh-huh.
23: So the family doesn't pay anything. Number two, when you're staying in a hotel, a family goes home. Once that door closes, that's the end of their association with the outside world.
22: Right.
23: But in a Fisher House, there's common areas. There's a common kitchen, common dining, sitting facilities, where if you don't want to be alone, if you want to decompress and talk to other families that have probably been through what you're going through now,
22: right,
23: a family can come down from their room and can interact with other families. So there's a support system that forms in every house. And this support system becomes the brick and mortar that holds these houses together. They help these families heal. They make them better caregivers. And at the same time, takes the pressure off their loved ones in the hospital, because now they don't have to worry about where they're going to stay, their family, or how they're going to go back and forth if it's a late night.
22: How has this what is, I guess, a public-private partnership model worked so well for so long?
23: Another good question. I think it was because, you know, each entity, the government, the VA, and Fisher House, knew what their responsibilities were in this case. We kind of forced the government to act a little more entrepreneurial. And what I mean by that is to recognize the need and to team up with a private sector entity that had the resources to build houses cheaper than the government could, faster than the government could, and at the same time, you know, be there for the loved ones and remove the financial burden from them. So it's a win-win, not only for the government, it's a win for our Fisher House because we've solved the problem, and it's a win for the families because now they don't have that additional burden.
22: I don't imagine this is all privately funded.
23: No, this is not privately funded. My family does make a large commitment, but at the end of the day, we're dependent on donations. But with Fisher House, you know, this is not something where you give us a dollar and they forget about it.
22: Mm-hmm.
23: 94 cents on every dollar that you give Fisher House, that you donate to Fisher House, will go towards building a house or to the other programs that we offer these families, such as Hero Miles, which is donating unused frequent flyer miles to us, and we can buy tickets for families to go back and forth because life doesn't stop for a military or veteran family when their loved one's in the hospital. We have scholarship programs, three different scholarship programs. We are now involved in adaptive sporting events, which has been a great rehabilitation tool for the wounded that have been rehabbing in some cases for a year. Now they're not wounded warriors anymore. They're athletes, they're competitors. We found this to be an amazing tool to get behind. So with Fisher House, it's not just about lodging. If you donate to us, you know, your dollar will go towards either building a house, it'll go towards any one of these other programs. As you learn more about us through our website, fisherhouse.org, then you will be able to identify where you'd like that dollar to go, if in fact you want it to go to a specific area.
22: I mentioned you've been doing this for well over 30 years. How have the veteran needs changed from the time you started Fisher House in 1990 to what it is today?
23: Well, we've seen different veterans. You know, remember, only 1% of the veterans serve. Mm-hmm. After 9/11. So we've seen, you know, we now have more women veterans that are in need of hospitalization and rehab and so forth that sustain catastrophic wounds. We're seeing young and older veterans now. So we're getting, you know, we're getting a mix of both younger and older from, you know, from wars past, Vietnam, in some cases still World War II. So the veterans are changing, but also what we have today is something that, you know, we don't like to talk about much, but a growing suicide problem, almost epidemic amongst the veteran population that, depending on which statistic you want to buy into, whether it's the VA statistic, which was in 2023, 2,400 vets committed suicide, which was 50% higher. Or Brown University did a study that showed that since 9/11, 31,000 veterans have committed suicide, which means that a veteran is four times as likely to die by suicide than on the battlefield. That means we are failing our veterans with post-traumatic stress and in some cases traumatic brain injury, and we've got to do a much, much better job. We need to talk about this issue. As unpleasant as it is, we get lost in numbers, but behind every one of those numbers is a name, a face, and a family. And to allow these men and women to suffer this way when there is help available means that we need to do a much better job.
22: What makes the biggest difference? Is it a financial donation, airline miles, hotel points, whatever? What would you like our listeners to take away with from how they could help?
23: Well, I tell you, it's really up to the listener. You have a variety of ways to get involved. You know, as you pointed out, it could be a donated dollar. It could be donating unused frequent flyer miles to us. Hotel points from credit card points, operating the same way as the Hero Miles program does. You can donate to scholarships. You know, there's a lot of different ways, but the most important part of this is the veteran family, and the fact that they shouldn't have to ask for help. They should be getting this help on a daily basis. And unfortunately, the government is not going to do everything. There's going to be unmet needs. And so if it's not going to be Fisher House, find another foundation and get involved, because these men and women are more than deserving of our support.
22: 100%. FisherHouse.org is the website. FisherHouse.org. Ken Fisher is chairman and CEO. Ken, thank you so much for what you've done for so long. I appreciate the time. Best continued success to you.
23: Thank you, Manny. Thanks for having me on.
22: You're listening to iHeartRadio Communities, our weekly public affairs show. I am Manny Munoz. If you have any thoughts, comments, or questions, please feel free to reach out to me on Instagram. My handle is at IODManny. That's at IODManny. When it comes to surviving a hurricane, a blackout, or some other emergency, having the right supplies obviously matters, but knowing what information to trust matters just as much. We're joined by Chris Begley. He's co-author of The Emergency Playbook, a survival instructor and anthropology professor. Chris, I appreciate the time.
0: Well, thanks for talking with me.
22: The book takes a pretty different approach from traditional prepper books, if you will. Why did you want to get away from the whole bunker doomsday, you know, mentality?
0: Well, there's a couple of reasons. You know, first, that's just not the way anybody has ever made it through any crisis. Even when we look back in the past, as I do, like as an archaeologist, we see that it's always community that survives, and sort of the lone wolf doesn't do it. So that's part of that. But the other part was that in those in that narrative, which, you know, we get through the movies and books, a lot of people are kind of turned off by that, and we felt that that was preventing people from really engaging with some things they needed to engage with, which is how to prepare for things that we are likely to actually see happen.
22: What do you think most people get wrong about preparing or being prepared for an emergency?
0: Well, I think that there's often a focus on the stuff, and the stuff can be important. I mean, especially if you're talking about food and water, but really it's the knowledge that's going to get you through. It's your connection with your community, and it's also knowing where to get good information. I mean, especially in this day and age, where we see that there is that increasingly it's hard to know who to trust in terms of the information you're getting. And that's critical in any kind of emergency situation.
22: Yeah, well, in this day and age, we're surrounded by information and we get battered by it all day long, but there's also more misinformation, more disinformation, and more propaganda. And obviously, that can affect not only how you prepare for some sort of emergency, but how you react to it. So how do you know where to get good, right information?
0: Yeah, well, that's, you know, I wish there was a quick answer to that. It's going to take a little bit of investigation. I mean, one way to do it is sort of follow the money. And if, you know, if it seems that people are going to profit from a certain point of view, then, you know, be especially suspicious. But I think one way to look is that you see the same information from a variety of sources.
22: Right.
0: You know, that it makes sense. And that these are, you know, sources that in the past you've trusted. And I think that's sort of a good place to start.
22: Social media can be especially helpful during an emergency or the response, the aftermath of some sort of an emergency. It could also, I guess, for some people be their death knell.
0: Yeah, absolutely. I mean, there's a couple of things there. It's a great tool to get information, you know, nearly immediately. It's a tool to stay connected, you know, but it's also a tool that people put out bad information, sometimes on purpose, sometimes by accident. I mean, it's easy. I mean, I just did this the other day where I saw a video from a flood, and I was surprised that this place had flooded again. And in fact, the video was from 3 years ago. So that's, you know, those sorts of things happen too. So, you know, once again, there's not going to be a simple answer. It's going to be this, you know, a complex thing of assessing.
22: Right. Do you think people naturally gravitate toward the simplest thing when sometimes the answers are more complicated than that?
0: Yeah, well, I think that's probably true. And that's probably a good way to be, because, you know, Occam's razor, the simplest explanation that does the job is usually the right one.
22: Yeah.
0: You know, when you hear hoofbeats, think horses, not zebras. And that's you know, that's the kind of thing, too. But sometimes there are complex explanations for things, and also complex solutions that may not be what comes to mind immediately.
22: We're speaking with survivalist Chris Begley. He is co-author of The Emergency Playbook, a bunker-free guide to disaster preparation. So let's start. You got all sorts of checklists and, you know, all things, step-by-step lists in the book. What is the first thing that all of us should do when preparing for a potential emergency or disaster?
0: Well, the first thing is going to be gather information. And that'll take a variety of forms. Understand the situations you might face. You know, I'm based here in Lexington, Kentucky.
22: Mm-hmm.
0: We don't really worry about earthquakes, but there are a number of other things, floods, tornadoes, that are going to be closer to the top of the list. So the first is, you know, understand what you're going to be facing. The second would be know your neighbors, know your community, understand sort of the way in which they can help and the way in which you can help your community. Because ultimately, when you're dealing with some sort of disaster, you know, it's going to involve people coming together to try to get through, try to rebuild, try to, you know, carry on. And so that would be the in general, sort of the first thing. But in terms of concrete steps, the first thing would be to make emergency plans with your family or the people that you're going to need to be that you're going to be most concerned about. How do you communicate? Where do you meet? What do you do if those plans break down? You know, if you're getting evacuated for, I don't know, a hurricane or a wildfire.
22: Right.
0: You don't have time sometimes to spend looking for all of your family. I mean, even if they're children, they might be at school, they might be at a friend's house. And so the first thing is to come up with a plan that will allow you to, you know, proceed to the next step.
22: Right. And I guess it'll be the emergency prep will be different for everybody in the country, you know, along the Atlantic and Gulf Coast. It'll probably be hurricanes. You mentioned flooding there. There are wildfires really all over the country, earthquakes out west and things like that. And then I'm guessing one of the things you always have to consider is knowing when to either shelter in place or evacuate. It's an important question that I have a feeling too often people wait too long before they make a decision.
0: Well, I think that's true. And in general, sheltering in place is typically going to be what you do. You know, leaving a place may not get you to a better place. It might just get you to a different place and one that you're less familiar with. You know, but of course that's different if you're getting evacuation notices and, you know, or even suggestions. Those typically are good suggestions. Go ahead and get out, you know, if it's something like a hurricane or a wildfire, and come back later. Often there's very little you can do by staying behind, certainly for a hurricane. And that, you know, that's going to figure into the equation. But there, you know, there are going to be things that complicate it for every family.
22: Right.
0: You know, where do you live in a rural area? Do you live in an urban area? How long do you have? Are the roads already clogged? What are your transportation options? Do you have people with limited mobility? Do you have pets? Do you have young children? Do you have farm animals? How are you going to handle all of that? And that's part of, you know, what you'll have to put into your plan. And it's not always possible that you can, you know, adequately deal with all of that. I'm thinking about wildfires and
22: sure.
0: farm animals. You know, I mean, maybe the best you can do is open the gates, cut the fences, and, you know, allow them some opportunity to escape. But, you know, the situations are going to be obviously different for every person.
22: And in the book, you go through a bunch of different common scenarios. I think 9 different common scenarios are covered in the book. And again, I want to stress this isn't a doomsday prepping book, because that's different. That's somebody preparing for the end of the world, a nuclear war, you know, some sort of government, you know, overthrow or something like that. You're talking about legitimate things that we all generally either have or will deal with in life.
0: Yeah. I mean, we do talk about some things like, you know, political unrest and civil unrest and some nuclear situations, because, you know, they're all part of the possibility.
22: Right.
0: But, you know, the bulk of it is this, you know, tornado, hurricane, floods, any disruption, you know, to your life. And you're right that our approach is not sort of fear-based, and that's not to say that we're being naive or underestimating the implications of some of these things, but rather that, you know, that just, you know, promoting the fear doesn't help. You know, it's not something that's going to create the results that we'd like to see, which is that communities by and large are set up and prepared to deal with these things.
22: Yeah, and they survive together. I mean, the ones that do best do it, as you mentioned earlier, as a community. I also mentioned, I also believe preparations would be different if you're preparing based on your fear of something than if you're preparing based on information and wanting to be able to respond to something.
0: Yeah, I mean, you know, you look in any sort of survivalist magazine, prepper magazine, and, you know, with some exceptions, there's likely to be things about guns and ammunition and defending yourself.
22: Right.
0: And now that's, you know, that's real to a degree, and that's something that people need to think about. But, you know, I'll tell you that having been here in Kentucky through some pretty bad floods and being in other places after earthquakes, for instance, or after hurricane, I never saw anybody thinking like, you know, thank goodness I had all that ammo.
22: That's right.
0: Didn't make a difference.
22: Yeah.
0: You know.
22: Yeah, it's one thing protecting your property from looters or something like that, but not exactly the same as surviving. What about the what do you do, or let me rephrase it? Can you prepare for having no power and having no information? Because I guess that's the main key in the book, is being informed as preparation for an emergency. What do you do when you don't have access to information anymore?
0: Well, that's a real problem. So we'll do everything you can to make sure you have different means of getting information. For most of us, it's going to be either, you know, through the internet somehow, you know, things that you see on your phone, or maybe, you know, on the TV. But of course, probably the one that a lot of people rely on is radio after that.
22: Right.
0: You know, some of us don't even have radios really, except in your car. You know, so having an FM radio or one with multiple bands, and they sell these, you know, as preparation tools, could allow you to really tune into different places. I mean, you can get, so it can be hand cranked and have shortwave frequencies, meaning that you could potentially tune in to broadcasts from other countries if that matters. And, you know,
22: let's not forget AM radio. AM radio is invaluable, especially after natural disasters. A couple more minutes here with Chris Begley. He is a survival expert and the co-author of the Emergency Playbook, a bunker-free guide to disaster preparation. Do you have a go bag?
0: Of course, yes.
22: What do you have in that go bag, and what would it be used for?
0: Well, the go bag is something that if you needed to evacuate or if you were unsure of what's going on, that you could grab and just have with you. Let's say that, maybe, you know, if you're evacuating, of course, you could grab it and leave. If you're looking for your children in the midst of an uncertain situation, you could grab it and just have it with you in case you weren't able to return. I think that for me, one of the important things in there are copies of important papers that you might need later. And this could be birth certificates, passports, you know, different kinds of ID, titles to a vehicle or deeds to a property, insurance papers, things that you might want later. I mean, imagine a wildfire or a flood. It's possible you could come back to, or, you know, or a tornado, to a place where your house is gone. And all of the stuff that you, you know, stashed away in there could be gone too. So this would be an important thing. Of course, you could have digital copies too, you know, take photos and email them to yourself, and they'll always be there wherever you can recover your email. But, you know, having hard copies would be good. A hard copy of a map of the area you're likely to be in, because, I mean, think of how dependent we are on GPS. I mean, I use it to go to the grocery store sometimes. Even though I've been there a million times. It's just habit. Just stick that in a bag so that you don't have to think, where is that? Where is this? So.
22: The book is titled The Emergency Playbook, A Bunker-Free Guide to Disaster Preparation. Chris Begley is the co-author. Chris, really appreciate the time and the information. Best of luck. Hope you never need to use any of this stuff.
0: I hope you don't either. Thank you very much.
22: Thank you, brother. I am Manny Munoz. I appreciate you listening to iHeartRadio's Communities this week. As always, if you have any questions, comments, or suggestions, reach out to me on Instagram. My handle is at IODManny. That's at IODManny. And that'll do it for another edition of iHeartRadio's Communities. I'm Manny Munoz. Until next time.
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0: Welcome back, fellas. Jeff Schwartz, Anthony Gargano. There's no time like October. The NLDS is here. Streaming live on Fox One. Braves against the Dodgers. Pods against the Brewers. Win and you're one step closer to the World Series. Lose, your season's over. This is postseason baseball at its best. The kind of October magic that doesn't wait for the recap. Here's the good news. Catch every pitch, every swing, every walk-off. Live streaming on Fox One. Catch the Braves versus the Dodgers, the Padres versus the Brewers live on Fox One. There's no time like October. There's no better place to stream the magic than Fox One. My brother, is Florida a playoff team? Are they a legitimate contender? You're dubious. I would say yes.
1: I don't think so. I mean, are they better than Texas?
0: It's a good question. Now, Texas defense is better.
1: Are they better than Bama?
0: It's close. Closer than Texas.
1: Are they better than Georgia? No.
0: No.
1: Are they better than Mississippi State?
0: I think yes.
1: I would say yes, right. So they would basically be the fourth SEC playoff team right now in your mind?
0: Yeah. I mean, what don't you like about them?
1: I don't. Their defense concerns me.
0: Okay.
1: And the only thing I'm curious about is, so they have a brand new offensive coordinator, right? And at some point, typically with a new OC, there's going to be a moment when it's like it's not working, right? And do, you know, what are the changes to the offense that doesn't work?
0: I mean, you know, Robbie,
1: which we don't know yet.
0: Right. I mean, the offense has been just a machine. So,
1: yeah, number one in the country in, I think, points.
0: Yeah.
1: So
0: I mean, they have a great. I mean, I thought you were gonna go like you don't trust Philo.
1: Well, sure, but the run. I mean, like, yeah. Basically, the run game doesn't work in a game. Like, what are they?
0: Well, right, that's going to be the thing.
1: Yeah,
0: I mean, but we don't know. That'll be the ultimate test. But right now, I'm buying Florida. I think they're legit. Look at their schedule. So you got Mizzou today, tough game.
1: Do you think they win today?
0: I do, but I think, put it this way, I think this is a sweat of all sweats. Like, they win by three. Like, I know the line's about 5.5. I don't think they cover, but I think they eke out a game.
1: Okay.
0: They then got South Carolina at home, and then there's the game. It's October 17th.
1: Georgia. Yeah.
0: It's Texas.
1: They have Georgia, too, as well.
0: Yeah, but that's the following week.
1: Okay, yeah. I mean, so like I said, like, you're going to see like what they're made of. You know, they have these big games coming up.
0: Oh, dude, look, their schedule's crazy. So October 17th, you got Texas, at Texas. Then they get a bye, and then on Halloween, you got Georgia at Georgia.
1: Well, that's neutral site, but sure.
0: Oh, right. It's cocktail. Yeah. Yep, cocktail party. And then you got Oklahoma. Say what you want, it's still Oklahoma.
1: Good on defense,
0: right? And then sneaky, you're at Kentucky. Like to go Texas, Georgia, Oklahoma, Kentucky, my boy, Southside Chuck. I mean, that's four games. Like, that's going to derail them, that stretch.
1: Well, you would think, yeah, with a new coach and probably a deep roster, yeah.
0: I mean, that's a gauntlet right there.
1: Yeah.
0: But I think they're good. You know, I do. I love ball. I love that.
1: It's awesome. Yeah.

0: All right, Tennessee Auburn today.
1: I think Tennessee bounces back. It's a tough spot for them. We talked about the spot they were in last week. It was a hard spot. They covered, but hard spot.
0: I'm just going to roll through games. You can stop me if you have interest. Louisville, NC State.
1: Interesting game because Louisville lost to Wake last week.
0: Yeah. Yeah. Kainholtz playing?
1: I don't know. We'll find out.
0: If Kainholtz isn't playing,
1: you take NC State.
0: I love Kainholtz.
1: He's been great.
0: He's been awesome. He's just freaking outrageous. Big, strong, the whole thing. Virginia, Florida State, buddy. That's a 3:30 game today, Eastern.
1: Nothing on that one.
0: I know. And then you got on FS1, Maryland, Nebraska.
1: Oof.
0: How about buddy. The Huskers up to 4-0?
1: Buddy, I had Maryland last week, and I don't think I've ever lost a game by more points. I had Maryland, you know, plus one. They lost by 51 points.
0: 54-3, yeah. Buddy, to
1: UCLA. I will say this game is interesting only because of the look-ahead spot for Nebraska.
0: Yeah.
1: Because next week they host Indiana, and it'll be the biggest game Matt Rule's had in Nebraska.
0: Yeah.
1: And I would be cautious betting on Nebraska today for that reason. I don't think Maryland's very good.
0: Not her
1: but
0: bad.
1: Right. It is a mother of all look-ahead spots.
0: I agree. It's an impossible spot.
1: It's a terrible spot for Nebraska. Yeah. I know I've seen Nebraska's like a favorite pick of some people this week. No chance of betting Nebraska with a look-ahead spot like this. Even though I don't think Maryland's very good, this is just the mother of look-ahead spots, man. You get to host. You're going to get game day, big noon kickoff. Like, someone's going to be there next week, right? You get someone in town. Yeah, Matt Rule's biggest game he's had his entire time.
0: It's going to be a and listen, they got a chance to win that game. Like, Indiana team is not as good as it was.
1: Northwestern stressed them,
0: you know?
1: Sure. But this is just a mother of look-ahead spots. If I had any stones, I'd bet Maryland, but I don't, so I'm not going to do it.
0: Right.
1: If you gave me like 17 and a half, 20 and a half, I would probably bet Maryland.
0: The problem is they're so wretched that...
1: They're so bad, but you have to think, though, like, I think there's a big part of sports is the idea that, you know, you count us out, we'll give you your best performance, right? Like, I would expect Maryland to have a season performance, like a really, you know, just a strong performance today.
0: Yeah. All right, a little bit later on, Kentucky, South Carolina, BYU, TCU today.
1: Yeah, I think that's a rough go for the Horned Frogs there.
0: Yeah. We don't talk much about BYU.
1: We'll talk about them in 2 weeks, I think it is.
0: So in 2 weeks, you'll see them against Notre Dame.
1: Yep.
0: And that'll be interesting. That's going to be a fun game. Irish. I mean, you don't know about them.
1: Correct. They play someone that matters.
0: Yeah. Yeah. All right. We'll come back and take a look at some of the night games, including Miami and Clemson.
1: Raise the hurricane banner, the hurricane warning. Is that what people say about Miami? Just do it. Raise it for this game.
0: It's gonna be
1: a cane slaughtering.
0: That's what I was thinking, the same thing. We'll talk about it coming up next, fellas, on Fox Sports Radio.
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0: Jeff Schwartz, Anthony Gargano. Okay, can I say one thing about, because we'll talk about NFL coming up, and a lot of stories in the NFL. One of the stories is the Browns. If there's ever a team that I think is a phony and I don't believe in them, it's that team. I mean, all this talk about Deshaun Watson and, you know, the Browns and how you guys are crazy. And it's only going to continue because, like, the Jets will beat them, but there's going to be a lot of, that's next week. But, you know, there's a chance the game's close and whatever. I mean, they haven't played anybody. And they won't play anybody for, like, their schedule is really, really easy. But they're not a good team. He's not a good quarterback.
1: No. It's, I think I saw yesterday someone still had him as like the 30th best team in the NFL, after that. Yeah.
0: But all of a sudden it's like, oh, you know, and then they get on the Watson train. I mean, you can take that train. I'm off that train. All right. I'll wait for another one.
1: Yeah. I'm in agreement with you.
0: I think I'm out on that. I mean, that's, what do you make of the Steelers?
1: I mean, I didn't have high expectations for them heading the season. And I certainly don't now.
0: Right.
1: Yeah. I think offensively they have issues, which I thought they would have this season. So that nothing about them so far has really been surprising.
0: Nope. All right, we'll get to the NFL breakdown coming up, but let's continue our college Saturday. This is it today. We've been going through all the games, the big games. It's not an elite slate like it was last week. Last week we had the Super Six last week, which was awesome. Tonight, your primetime games, Miami and Clemson. And yes, Jeff said it before the break that Clemson's in a hurricane watch. And, man.
1: I think Clemson's in a world hurricane. So here's a couple reasons why. The thing that Mario Cristobal does very well at Miami is get his team ready to play this game. They're ready to play this one. And it's this is the one they're ready to do. And you know, when you're playing a Thursday night game or Friday night game at Wake Forest, that's the one I worry about. This one I have no concerns about. This is the game that Mario has his team ready to play. They're a little beat up. I get it. At certain positions, they look to be healthier at some. I think Clemson just stinks. Clemson's not very good. They're not. They can't move the ball on offense. They have to muck things up to do. Yeah. So offensively, they're 130th in the country in points per drive.
0: Now, good luck against this Miami defense.
1: Yards per play, they're 68th on defense. They just haven't allowed a ton of points. They'd be good in the red zone. I think Miami's going to smoke them today.
0: Yeah, Malachi. Tonight is in Malachi, you know, Mensa Malachi. Yes. Right? Like it's,
1: yes.
0: They put this show on. Everybody watched Jeremiah Smith last week. I think you're going to see a Tony game like that tonight.
1: Yes, I think so too. Yeah.
0: Texas Tech on Fox tonight, because these are the 7:30 primetime games on network TV.
1: Yeah, I love Texas Tech tonight.
0: Do you? Yeah.
1: Well, here's why. I think Colorado is deader than dead. They already benched their starting quarterback. They can't score points. So far this year, they scored 14 against Georgia Tech, 7 against Northwestern, and 13 against Baylor. Texas Tech's defense, I don't think, is great, but they're – I don't think their offense is great. Their defense is still really, really good. And I just think Colorado's dead. What's the atmosphere going to be this weekend in Boulder? It's going to be dead.
0: I know.
1: Be dead. So
0: they're trying to muster it up for a Saturday night primetime.
1: I think people are sort of over it in Boulder. I think this is the Deion thing was fun for a little bit, and now they're just, it's done. They're over it.
0: All right.
1: That's my sense.
0: That's your read? Okay.
1: You don't have that same read?
0: I'd be lying to you if I said I had a read. I don't know the air. I'm not out west like that. So You're more connected to the West than I am.
1: I think I've faded them many weeks in a row. I think they're dead is my general
0: sense. Your take about the game, I agree with the game. I don't like this team. I think this team's bad. Their O-line sucks. And again, they can't block. I don't know how they're going to score. And Texas Tech's defense is legit. Yeah, I like Texas Tech in the game. Here's one I'm curious. USC Washington.
1: Yeah. Okay. I'm stealing a little bit this bit from my buddy Dan Rubenstein, who does a solid verbal. I'll give him a shout out. So he said on his podcast, and I agree with this. He said, is this a home game for USC? Check, right? Is this a non-ranked opponent, an unranked opponent for USC? Check. USC blowout. I agree.
0: Dude, this is the same thing.
1: This is a Lane. It's not Lane Kiffin. This is a Lincoln Riley special.
0: Yeah.
1: It is an unranked team in the Coliseum. They're going to win this game by 3 touchdowns. We're going to have to hear again how, if USC can just win 3 of these games coming up, they're going to be a playoff team. I'm telling you, they're going to be a playoff team.
0: Wow.
1: We hear that, and they're not. They're not. I saw an article I haven't responded to yet this morning that said, Gary Patterson's defense was supposed to bring a good defense to USC. The problem is not the defensive coordinator. It is the head coach. I've made this point for years and years and years. Air raid guys have soft defenses. It's because their offense is not inherently soft, okay? It's not soft. But you practice, most coaches, okay, you practice like essentially the side of the ball your head coach is on. So if you have a defensive coach, you tend to be way more physical at practice, and you focus more on not focus more on defense, but you tend to get a little more defensive work. Offensive coaches tend to be a little bit softer at practice. You want to worry more about your offense. However, this is what makes Andy Reid so special, is Andy Reid runs a very physical training camp as an offensive coach. That is rare. That's rare.
0: Well, that's because he's not the old lineman.
1: Correct, but that's rare. You typically don't do that. And so it's just an air raid thing. It's not a Lincoln Riley. It's just an air raid thing. They've had many defensive coordinators. They're not going to be good on defense, and that's fine.
0: Yeah, and I agree with it. Tonight's that night where they open up a can.
1: And then everyone's like, oh, USC just was an Oregon thing, man. And then they go to Penn State and lose next week.
0: I know. By the way, Boise State, Utah State, your boy the Brain's coming up later on. He likes Utah State.
1: Yeah, that seems to be a sharp side of this week I've seen.
0: Okay. And then a little football after dark, Baylor, Arizona State. Always like our football after dark. Cincinnati, Arizona.
1: I like Arizona to cover that game.
0: Yeah, yeah. Fun stuff. Big NFL Hour coming up next. Don't go anywhere, fellas, on Fox. We are Fox.
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15: Here's something pretty disturbing I discovered while researching this podcast. This is what it actually says on the Los Angeles Police Department website. The site states that the Adult Missing Persons Unit investigates 3,200 cases a month, and 70% of those missing people are found or returned voluntarily within 2 or 3 days. It goes on to explain, and I quote here, "Since being a missing person is not a crime, police are given a very limited role while conducting these types of investigations." At the bottom of the webpage, it gets more disturbing. There's a section titled, "What if they never returned?" And here's the official police advice. In such situations, you may want to enlist the services of a private investigator to assist in your search. If you can't afford a PI, the police elaborate, quote, "Another option would be to contact the Salvation Army, which has a missing persons locator program." There is not a single sentence on the LAPD website that would lead a loved one of a missing person to have any faith that the police would properly investigate it. What the LAPD is basically saying is, if someone you love goes missing, don't overreact. They'll probably turn up, unless they don't, in which case you should get someone besides the police to look into it. All this is my way of saying, if the police took missing persons cases as seriously as they do, say, bank robberies, I wouldn't have had to do this podcast in the first place and end up chasing a violent criminal halfway around the country. I'm Neil Strauss, and you can hear the full story of To Live and Die in L.A.
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18: In college football, Friday night at Northwestern, the Wildcats rushed for over 400 yards and beat up Penn State 34-13. Pitt came back to win at Virginia Tech 35-33 as the Hokies missed a 36-yard field goal attempt on the final play. Minnesota Vikings wide receiver Justin Jefferson is out this Sunday with an ankle injury. Eagles wide receiver Devontae Smith is out with a bad hamstring. But Rams wide receiver Puka Nacua will return to play Sunday at Philadelphia And Texans wide receiver Nico Collins practiced fully and will play Sunday against the Cowboys. In the WNBA playoffs, a game three to end the first round went to Golden State, edging Dallas 77-73. The NHL's late game had Anaheim up 4-0 at Vegas early third. Ducks held on 4-3. St. Louis won 4-0 at Dallas. Boston came back for an overtime win at Winnipeg. I'm Steve DeSager.
9: Let's go get it. Let's go get it.
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0: Well, good morning, good morning, good morning. Happy, happy Fox Sports Saturday. Yes, it's the first Saturday in October, and these Saturdays are the best. They really are. The only thing that sucks is we're already through September. Slow down. Let's not rush through this incredible season.
1: Buddy, it was 89 last night at 5 o'clock and bugs were biting me. I'm ready for fall. I don't know about
0: you. I know. It's been muggy and buggy.
1: The bugs, yeah. I'm tired of. You know the bugs when you get one like on your leg or arm and you squish it and there's blood just comes out of it? You're like,
0: yeah.
1: Can we just not be with the bugs? I'm done with the bugs.
0: Nah, I get you. Anyway, a lot of fun today. We've been talking a lot about the college card. Alabama, Mississippi State is the jewel early. That'll be a lot of fun. Taylor, Russell, two young quarterbacks. So that'll be some fun. So you can check that out. But we got to go to the NFL because – this is our NFL hour, usually, where we dive into it. Tomorrow morning, we have our first London game. I got to be honest with you. I tomorrow, 9:30 Eastern, up until midnight, I got football, NFL. I'm happy.
1: Except the game that is in London, I have no interest in. But other than that.
0: Well, you'll watch it, though. It's Indianapolis and Washington.
1: I'll be on the radio with Countdown tomorrow. We'll be, of course, we'll be watching the game. I don't have a wager on it, but I'll be watching it.
0: Yeah. It's Colts and Commanders. And, I get it's not the greatest marquee game, but I'm in. I'm in on it.
1: Yeah. I mean,
0: a big Jonathan Taylor day tomorrow, by the way.
1: We have Mariota for the Commanders off a big win against Seattle, the Colts off of beating the Texans, and it should be a good game.
0: Yep. Here's the rest of the card. Let's go through it. And then the state of these teams. Giants, Arizona.
1: Yeah.
0: By the way, Arizona wins that game.
1: I don't understand the line, though.
0: I know. We're 2.5.
1: The Giants are not terrible with Winston. The Cardinals can't. They give up a ton of points. Do they give up 31 and 36 back to back weeks? They're fun with Brissett, but the Giants defense, even though without Brian Burns, who unfortunately injured himself, but they're gonna stop Arizona. I don't really understand this number, to be honest with you. I like Giants plus 2.5.
0: Yeah, you know? I don't, not at all. And I hate Winston. You think that's gonna be all right?
1: I think they'll move the ball. I think they'll be able to run the ball on them, yeah.
0: I don't, yeah. I mean, I'm not telling you Arizona's some great, defense, but I don't like the Giants more. Texans and Cowboys, this is a great one. The Cowboys, after blowing that game, how do you give that up, dude? Dude, how do you give that up?
1: They're just, it's so funny. The internet just kills these coaches on late game situations, and they certainly deserve some of it, but I'm like, why don't you guys go coach? The Cowboys did bungle that, I get that, but I think that they handled it just like most teams would, and just it didn't come up their way, which obviously stinks for them. But there's a couple trends here. So 0-3 teams in week four against teams that have a win, win and cover these games at a high, cover these games at a really high rate, which is kind of surprising. Back against the wall type situation, and teams off international games tend to struggle the next week. So this sort of both, you know, both hit this where the Texans have just not played their best football. They have to win. It was 0-3 last season. And then on the flip side, the Cowboys off this international loss, those teams tend to struggle.
0: Well, Fitz, I like Houston in the game. You get Nico back. You know, I think this is where, the Texans like kind of put it all together. Cause I still like the Texans. I like that team.
1: Yeah.
0: I know you have it.
1: Thank you. I'm glad I sold my stock.
0: Yeah. I think what will happen is the Cowboys will then go on a run. Right? They're going to fall at 1-3. They make the Joey Porter trade, by the way, which I like for them. They were kicking the tires around. They were looking at Kenny Moore than the Eagles got him.
1: Yeah.
0: Right? So I think they go on a big run after this week.
1: Okay.
0: They have Tampa, Green Bay at the Eagles on a Monday night, home Cardinals at the Colts before the Niners. So I think they're going to rack up wins during that period.
1: Okay.
0: What's that?
1: We'll find out.
0: Yep. All right. Green Bay, Tampa Bay.
1: Oh,
0: that's a brutal game, man. Tampa's brutal, dude.
1: They're bad, and they got Jalen Daniels.
0: That's bad.
1: Ugh. Yeah, don't love it.
0: No good. Jaguars, Bengals, good game.
1: Yeah, I tend to like Jacksonville in this one. Jacksonville,
0: Jacksonville a lot.
1: They have basically played extremely well in the regular season now for 12 games in a row.
0: Real. Like, we're joking about the Browns not being real, right? Like, they're fugazi. Jacksonville is as real as it gets. They're good. They're well coached. They're real. I like their offense. They have their defense is good. I think they're a dangerous team.
1: I think they are too. They play basically one bad quarter this season. That was the fourth quarter against the Broncos, who I don't get the Broncos offensively. I don't know how to explain them. The Broncos this year have won two more one-score games, which they won 11 of them last year. They needed 30 second-half points to win against, last week, and 14 fourth-quarter points to beat the Jaguars. I don't know how to explain that. It feels like this shouldn't happen every week, and the Broncos keep doing it. So my point being,
0: Over and over and over again. They did it last year against. There was a game there were the Eagles were. I don't know what it was, and they came back. Eagles were up two scores.
1: Yeah,
0: they came back in the fourth quarter and beat them. Bizarre. And I hate their personnel. I mean, I'm not a big. I don't like Bowden. I'm not a Knicks guy. If their offense is, I don't know how they move the ball with that offense.
1: Right, I agree.
0: Rams, Eagles, Puka back for the Rams.
1: Yeah. So
0: I'm going to tell you right now, this is a route. This is a double digit Rams win.
1: I like the Rams -3 early in the week before all the real injury news came out. Now, the Rams are missing Aaron Donald and Ferguson, but
0: The Eagles are missing Devontae Smith.
1: I know, everyone.
0: And Zach Bond for the audience.
1: I feel like I was sort of out on a limb this year with my Eagles take, and I almost went so far to say I almost bet them to miss the playoffs this year. I'm not sure that's going to happen, but I think I sort of nailed some of the concerns with the Eagles offense. I know you mentioned tight end, which actually wasn't a big concern of mine. I probably should have paid attention a little bit more, but you just have two things that don't really mesh here, right? You have Jalen Hurts' style of play and the offense, which just they don't mesh together. And how do you run a good offense if you don't have the synergy between the quarterback and offensive coordinator? And then I thought too, the play calling the other night, I thought, was really, really bad in the second half of that game. In the first half of that game, you rushed for Barkley 80 yards-ish in the first half.
0: Yeah.
1: You came out in the second half and went
0: like... had 73 yards in the first half.
1: And then in the second half, you went
0: I thought he was going for
1: pass,
0: a buck
1: pass.
0: 80 early. I thought
1: run,
0: he was
1: pass,
0: to,
1: yeah. pass. Run, pass, pass. You're like, run the ball! Run the ball! Keep running the ball! I'm just sort of out on the Eagles. The defensive line, not getting the quarterback this season for some reason.
0: Dude, let me tell you something. They don't have a turnover.
1: Yeah.
0: They haven't forced a turnover. Yeah. And this is when you know that they don't have a lot of teeth. When Vic Fangio blitzes, pressures as much as he does, and he brought a corner blitz. Never. I chart this stuff. He's done it one other time. He hates the pressure. He only pressures when he has to.
1: Yeah.
0: And, they got a little juice from Grenard when he came back. But the tackles, including Jalen Carter and Jordan Davis, whom they spent a lot of money on, haven't done anything. They got an issue at safety, big issue with both safeties. They found out why Seattle gave up on Reek Woolen. Because there are times, even though, he's got an incredible body, right? 6'2", can run, real good hips, like the whole thing. But he falls asleep, right? And there are times that he lapses. And there's all kinds of, they're disjointed defensively, which I thought, this is where I was wrong, I thought that that side of the ball would be very good. And nobody's played up to what they are.
1: Yeah. And I just go back to this, too. If Nick Sirianni, their coach, was on the open market, would he be a head coach anywhere else? The answer is no. So you have a situation where a team's not playing very well. And you could also look at it 2 years ago and say, Schwartz, you're an idiot because this happened 2 years ago and they figured it out. And you're right that they did. But I just don't think Sirianni's good. Look, man, I don't need my head coach yelling across the field at derogatory terms. Bro, you're the head coach of a National Football League team. Can you just shut up, please? Can you stop being a frat bro? Why are you cussing at someone across the field? Would Andy Reid, Sean McVay, Kyle Shanahan take 2 seconds to even think about doing something like that? Absolutely not. And you're over here, yelling at someone across the field like you're a high school coach and stop, dude. And to me, it's so unprofessional for him to do that. And it just reeks of insecurity and. I don't think he's a good coach, and I think that he can handle a situation where his team's not playing well. He's not the right guy to bring him out of it.
0: I mean, I'm not giving you any pushback.
1: Here's another issue
0: on Monday night. Like, the whole world saw it, right? So you're at the goal line. It's third down.
1: Yeah.
0: You need to punch it in, right? You need to punch it
1: through the ball.
0: They went with 6-0 linemen on the play before. The kid Markell Bell missed a block and Saquon got hit. So you got a backup quarterback in the game because Jalen's in the tent.
1: I thought that sucked for them. I thought that was a premature safety check, but that's the NFL.
0: Right, but you're not going to, when it comes to the player safety, whatever. You just can't. But here's my point. You have all your timeouts. It's, first half. You got to call time out there. Your team is in a moment of stress. Backup quarterback. By the way, I don't even know why that dude is the backup quarterback. I know there's some debate within that facility about who the number two should be. Well, I mean, you saw what a mess. Dalton's terrible. He's been terrible. He's done. But all that said, if you're Sirianni, you got to calm everybody down. And then, by the way, is Jalen cleared?
1: I would have called timeout to make sure. I thought in the moment, he should have called timeout to make sure Jalen can come back in the game on third down.
0: Yeah.
1: Because it looked like Hurts was ready to come back in, right?
0: Right. And okay. So his argument is, well, we're looking at it on camera, right? So we see it. He's like, I don't know. I'm not told.
1: Isn't that Big Dom's job? Is that why you have him on the sideline?
0: He's got a lot of jobs. So, like, he was like, I don't know yet. But the point is that you call timeout for two reasons. One, in the event that Hurts can come back. And two, to calm your team down in case he can't. In case you're going to make sure you got the right play in, you got a backup quarterback. When it moves like that, that's when mistakes happen. It was screaming for a timeout.
1: Yeah. I still think Sirianni's a good coach.
0: No, but I'm making your point. Like, you do. You're the CEO coach. You got to manage the game.
1: Does nobody tell him to stop yelling on the sideline at the other opposing team
0: please.
1: And players?
0: Dude, like, yes, they have had that. They've said it to him over and over again. Listen, it may be sooner than later that he's not back. And I know the owner doesn't really appreciate the histrionics, put it that way.
1: Well, okay. So, not to belabor this, the Sirianni point here. We were talking about this on my show the other day. So let's say he gets fired. Is his role destined to just be like senior analyst on teams? Like, he's never going to be a position coach again. Like, what's he going to do? TV?
0: I don't know. I mean, he should go to college, to be honest with you.
1: Be a college head coach?
0: Yeah. He should definitely go to college. He would fit perfectly in college football.
1: Yeah.
0: Because in college football, you could be the CEO coach. You can be a heel. You can play the heel role. That all works.
1: Oh, it works great. You can rub blood on your face like PJ Fleck.
0: Screaming at people, kids. Like, it actually works.
1: Yeah.
0: You know, I can only imagine him versus Lane. Like, that's where he should be. He's not an NFL guy. All right. Anyway, in this game, I think the Rams roll.
1: Agreed.
0: Patriots and Bills.
1: Oh, man.
0: I'm going to tell you right off the bat, I think the Bills crush them. But, like, I don't know. Brain was on the other side, so I'm assuming you're on the other side.
1: I got Patriots plus 7, yeah. It's mostly the idea that it can't get any worse for New England. They beat Buffalo last year, so they have some confidence heading to this game. Now they do have Barrymore and Gonzalez hurt. It's a little bit of a pushback on Buffalo, who I think last week, like, that was a very fraudulent cover by Buffalo. They did not play very well in that game. And, you know, there's just a lot of Buffalo love as there should be, but we get it every September. And I think we'll see a little fight in New England. So I have New England plus the 7 here. You might even get a 7.5. I have New England plus 7.
0: Yeah, I hear you. The Commodore 35, that's a sharp kind of mindset. Commodore 35-6, loss to Jacksonville. Bills, you know, did they cover that game?
1: They covered because they scored. The Chargers just, it was the Chargers were covering for 58 minutes of that game.
0: What was the line?
1: 7.5.
0: Oh, okay.
1: The Chargers were winning with like 8 minutes left.
0: Yeah,
1: and
0: I know.
1: Then
0: I know.
1: Lost by a
0: They played poorly.
1: 11.
0: I don't think they played poorly. I don't like New England. There's nothing I like about New England.
1: No, I don't. Agreed.
0: I don't like the quarterback. You got no weapons now.
1: Drake May seems like the Super Bowl broke him mentally, and I don't know how he got. And I do think it matters that their coach was in a scandal offseason.
0: I mean,
1: it has to matter that their coach was in a scandal.
0: I don't know, but whatever.
1: I don't personally care about the scandal. Whatever, it's fun to laugh at, but like whatever, it's his personal business because he has to deal with it. But it had to matter a little bit in preparation for the season.
0: I just don't think their personnel is good.
1: I don't think so either. I said this in previous season. Like, I don't think they got any better. AJ Brown's out.
0: Right.
1: And Christian Gonzalez is out. And Barrymore's out.
0: So I don't know how you can like New England other than it's
1: just
0: know,
1: the NFL, basically.
0: Right.
1: Yeah.
0: And that's where, you know, the lambs led or get slaughtered, right? Isn't that the old saying?
1: I mean, look at last
0: you
1: week.
0: Lead the lambs in slaughter because look it looks like it's Buffalo. And
1: I even like a grosser side coming up later. I'm not even sure we'll get to this game, but I even like a grosser underdog this weekend.
0: Do you really?
1: I like the Dolphins to cover, yeah.
0: Against Minnesota. You know what? I'll be honest with you. Nobody should be. The Minnesota should be a 10-point favorite over no one.
1: Correct. They're 30th on offense. They covered last week, and I like Tampa Bay last week. They covered last week. They had 6 first downs for like 52 minutes of that game.
0: Yeah. Yeah. No, I that doesn't surprise me. We'll come back. We'll take a look at the rest of the card, and the brain will join the conversation. So looking forward to that. Fellas, hanging with you on a Fox Football Saturday.
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Welcome back. Fellas, Jeff Schwartz, Anthony Gargano. Got to thank our great production team, Michael, and my main man, Mighty Mark, who is a hoot every morning, and Mikey's terrific, and we appreciate them. Do such a great job. Listen, we got baseball as well today, as it is playoff time, the division series, and we cannot wait. And don't forget that it's all streaming on Fox One. Braves

0: the best one is the battle of the quarterbacks, right? So it's Taylor and Russell, Alabama, Mississippi State. I think it's a great game. I think there's points in the game. I also really like Alabama.
1: I'm on the other side, Anthony. It's just I think Mississippi State beats this game very close. I think there's value taking them. You can get like six area. I think this is going to be a very, very competitive game that goes down to the last minute. I'll take the points and take my chances that if Alabama wins, it's a very close game. So I think if they do win, I think it'll be within the number, and I think Mississippi State has a real chance to win outright.
2: So another big game today in the Big Ten. Iowa at home against Ohio State. Buddy, I have Ohio State, and I have Iowa under 9.5 points for the first half. What do you think about those wagers?
1: Agree with both. Agree with both. Now, only thing is, Jeff, I will say this. Last week, you saw Illinois just destroy Ohio State's defense, which this doesn't seem to be a vintage Ohio State defense. But Iowa, again, every single year. It's amazing. Death taxes in Iowa having an atrocious offense. Only three things that are certain in this world. I absolutely would be on that side, and I only lean Ohio State on the side as well. I think it's a good matchup for them because if their defense is not what it's been in the past, they're facing a team, like you said, Anthony, that really struggles to exploit it. Even a below average for them, Ohio State defense should have a lot of success against this Iowa offense. To me, it's Ohio State.
0: Yeah, brother. I feel the same way. All right. Anything else in college? I mean, it's one of the, it's a weird day. Missouri Florida is a good, this is an interesting conversation because Missouri Florida is a good game. Florida, of course, coming off of the big win over Ole Miss last week. Anything there? And
1: that game, I didn't touch that game, but I'll give you a game I did touch, Anthony. I bet under 47.5 in Notre Dame, North Carolina. Notre Dame, I know their defense is elite. Okay, I know North Carolina is not going to be scoring many points there, and I do think that North Carolina's defense can have some success against Notre Dame, where Notre Dame doesn't put up like 40-some points. I think this game will be played in the lower 40s. 47 to me, half was a little bit too high. They down to 47 now, but I like the under in that game. That's one of my bigger bets of the day.
2: Last college game for me, like your opinion on. So last week, I think you were on Oregon, if I'm correct on that one. That was a cash.
1: Yeah. Real quick, when he got hurt, when Moore got hurt, I told Anthony this. I lied bet Oregon a lot more when he got hurt.
2: Really?
1: Yes. Because I thought that the quote unquote downgrade at quarterback was like zero, and it was factored in the market like it was going to be a big downgrade, and I didn't see that at all.
2: What'd you get? They were down three at that time. What, six?
1: Yes.
2: Seven? Yeah. Yeah.
1: Yes.
2: Yeah. Easy, I mean, obviously great, you know, easy cover there. But I'm on USC today. I think this is like a prime Lincoln Riley spot where they win by three touchdowns and everyone's like, see, USC, they're back. What do you think about USC today? Somehow Washington took money again. They're terrible. It's 8.5, I believe.
1: Yeah, I agree with you 100% on that, Jeff. I agree with you 100% on that. Only thought I could look at in that particular game. And I agree, they're just not very good. And I don't understand. I think sometimes people get a perception because Washington's been good in the past that they're really, really good. But Washington hasn't covered the spread all year. They've been just embarrassed against every single game they've played. To me, it's USC or pass. Some of the games look easy. To me, that looks USC, and you know, I think you're overthinking it if you do anything other than that.
0: Wow. All right. Before we get to the NFL, let's talk baseball, man. I am fired up today, man. I love this stuff. This is going to be a great day of baseball. We got four games. The early game, White Sox and Guardians. So, I first of all, I'm rooting White Sox. They are a fun team. I love Murakami. Great. They're a great story. They can swing the bats. Now, they get a tough matchup today because Messick is good. But where are you at with that series?
1: Well, again, like to me, Anthony, Cleveland is a team that in a best of three or a best of five, I think they're a top.

0: on, I think, over 162 games, they're not nearly as a tough out. But in the short series with Messick and Gavin Williams, they could beat anyone. And I think it's going to be tough for the White Sox. I mean, they get the short series, anything can happen, let me say that. But to me, and in one of these short series that's not the best of seven, I clearly favor the favorite Guardians.
1: I'll let you guys think.
0: The pitching matchups are too stark in their favor.
2: All right, I'll let you guys handle baseball.
1: I can't, I got nothing.
2: All right. I got to talk about because, like, you know.
1: No, I know. I'm fine. Yeah.
2: Braves and Dodgers, school bowl. Again, I love the Dodgers in the series. The Braves have one pitcher. And you can't beat the Dodgers with one pitcher.
0: It's amazing to me. And again, look, I always say, look, I get it. Like, when you're trying to win these series, you're like, there's no tomorrow. I have a little bit of a different approach. I'm like, I'm trying to win a World Series. I'm not trying to beat the Phillies in round one. That's part of it, but I'm trying to win the World Series. So if I'm trying to win the World Series, I'm not bringing Chris Sale in a game winning by four runs. I'm just not doing that. And I feel like that hurts you the rest of the series potentially, but that was his decision. Dodgers really should beat that team. I think Brewers should win. I think the Brewers are going to win the World Series. They've been the best team all year. I think they will.
2: I told Jeff earlier today I like Milwaukee Yankees World Series.
0: That would probably be my pick as well.
1: Anyone but the Dodgers. I don't care. It could be a team from Mars. It doesn't matter to me. Like, just anyone but the Dodgers.
0: Yeah, I think everyone has that Dodger fatigue.
2: I mean,
1: I'm a Giants fan, so I hate them.
2: The Yankees are legit because the Yankees got three studs. So, like, when you're looking at, like, Cole goes today, and I like him tonight, and you got Fried pitching the way he's pitching, and their best pitcher, Schlittler, who's sick. That kid is the best.
0: The Yankees are, again, even without Aaron Judge, which is crazy to say, just because that pitching are going to be really, really tough. Tampa Bay, obviously, they're really good, too, though. I think it's a tough series. But I lean Yankees. So I think the Yankees will go to the World Series, like you said.
2: Yeah. All right. We'll come back. We'll take the NFL. Fellas hanging out on a Fox Football Saturday.
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0: fellas, on a Fox Football Saturday, getting you all set. What a blast, man. This is the best. October is here. And all the sports. This is the greatest time of the year. Jeff Schwartz, Anthony Gargano, and the Brain. I know the Brain shares that. We got our first London game, which means 9:30 Eastern, 6:30 Pacific, all day of football. I love the four time slots for the NFL, Brain.
1: Yeah, it's great. I enjoy it as well. I mean, I wake up early, and glad I'm not on the West Coast all day.
0: I know. What do you think, Jeff? Will you wake up? You got to work, but if you weren't working, would you wake up to watch?
2: I haven't slept past like 7:05 in 12 years. Yes, wow. I'm awake. Yes.
0: I know. I mean, listen, when you're a dad, you can't sleep. Like, you know,
2: I just go to bed, like, I'll fall asleep tonight, like, watching TV probably. Like, I'll just fall asleep. Like, I just will go to bed at like 10. If I don't have to cover the game, I don't mind just going to bed.
0: Wow, you go to bed at 10? I can't do it.
2: I mean, on certain nights I will. Yeah, on Tuesday and Wednesday, not that this is Jeff Schwartz sleep time. Tuesday and Wednesday, when there's no, like, football on, essentially, I know there's going to be Mac moving forward now. I'll go to bed like 9:30, dude.
0: Wow. God bless.
1: I wish I could do that. Yeah, I could probably feel a lot better the next day. Yeah.
2: I'll sleep 9:30 to like 6:30. Yeah. Oh yeah. Knocked out.
0: Wow. You sleep 9:30 to 6:30
2: on Tuesday, Wednesday, after staying awake Thursday, Friday, Saturday, Sunday, Monday till midnight to watch football. Yes.
0: Wow.
1: You probably feel best Thursday, right?
2: I feel good. Yeah.
0: Yeah. I guess so.
1: I can't do it, but I wish I could.
0: Yeah. I know. Yeah. I'm lucky I go sleep 1 to 5 basically every day.
2: Oh, yeah, no chance.
0: All right. Brain, Colts, and Commanders, thoughts?
1: I bet the line is 3 at the open. I thought the line should be 3.5. It's now up to 3.5. Pass for me at this number. Still lean Colts, but not something I'd recommend over 3.
2: So I don't bet the international game very often, the early one, because I don't want to be down in the hole by 12:30. I typically skip this game. I don't have much on this game.
0: I typically skip. That's great.
2: losing a wager before 1 o'clock. You're like, oh Jesus. Especially when you know you have, like, the Chargers coming up. You know, you're like, oh, I'm going to lose the Chargers anyways. I don't want to lose at 12:30, too.
0: They are brutal, aren't they?
2: I had Chargers last week, Brandon. I don't know if you did as well.
1: That was my worst loss of the week. I mean, I should have won the game, worst case, outright. To not cover was borderline tragic.
2: And then I had the Cardinals, too. Thankfully, they kicked that field goal because that would have been a really bad one, too.
1: Yeah, they deserved it.
0: Oh, that's terrible. Yeah, that's terrible. All right, Brain, let's roll. Here we go. Cardinals, Giants.
1: I bet the Cardinals pick them. I think the Cardinals are the better team. Now they're up to 2.5, so it's a little bit of a different bet. But I think the Giants are arguably the second, third worst team in the league without their quarterback and without Mal Burns. I think the Cardinals are the better team. I think the Cardinals win the game.
2: I just don't think the Cardinals can stop anyone. I'm very curious about it. I would take Giants at 2.5 or nothing.
0: All right, boys. I'm gonna start from the night.
2: Okay.
0: All right, because in case we don't get enough time, because we always go too long. Lions and Panthers. Brain, Lions 3.5 at Carolina.
1: Again, it opened at 3. I laid the 3. I thought it should have been 3.5. A lot of injuries to Carolina in their secondary. I just think Detroit, even though they are on the road, I trust them more, but I think this will be an over kind of game because already injuries for Carolina. I think Detroit will have success, I think Carolina will have success. Give me the over, and I lean Detroit.
0: Lean so Detroit. Jeff, your backyard for Panthers.
2: For a year and a half now, the Panthers have the same routine. They look good 1 week and stink the next week. So is this the look good week? But Brain mentioned it. Their injuries are so taxing on their team. They lost both their corners. Yeah. I would take over. Like Brain said, like maybe the Lions team total over. But otherwise, I'm staying away from the game. I just don't like it.
0: Chargers and Seahawks, man. These Chargers are the worst. Herbert is. I refuse to say anything nice about Herbert ever again. They are a mess. Harbaugh, what happened to Harbaugh? When did he forget about football?
1: Yeah, it's Mike McDaniels gets talked about like he's like Don Coryell, and I'm like, all the guy's done has been horrible. Every I don't understand his. He is the best PR coach in the world. That being said, lean Chargers. Similar to last week's Bills game, not a game I bet.
2: I'm not touching this game after last week.
0: Chiefs and Raiders. The Chiefs 4.5. There may be a battle between you guys here.
1: It's a tough game. Not a game I bet. The Raiders have been obviously terrific all season. I didn't think Cousins would look this good. He has. Defensively, they've been better than I expected. Chiefs have obviously been arguably the best team in the league to this point. Lean, Kansas City, not a game I personally bet.
2: I took Mahomes over 14.5 rush yards in this game. I think he'll have to run the ball a little bit with the pass rush of the Raiders. I think the Chiefs, it's Chiefs or nothing. The Chiefs have a bye after this game too, so I can imagine them putting sort of their full effort into winning this game and looking good before their bye.
1: Sure.
0: Yeah, I also think the Chiefs have this team circled a little bit.
1: Yeah, I can see that.
2: Andy Reid becomes the winningest coach in Allegiant Stadium if he wins this week.
1: Wow.
0: Broncos, Niners. Niners are laying 3. I love San Francisco.
1: Took the other side here. I took the 3 with Denver. I think Denver's the better team with all the
0: things. Do you?
1: I do.
0: What do you like about them? I hate that team. I hate the quarterback. I hate the running backs.
1: I don't hate the running backs. I think they
0: like those running backs.
1: I think that they're fine. I don't think it's anything that's costing them per se. Dobbins has had a very solid career when he's healthy. He's the third, I think, highest yards per carry in the history of the NFL after Jamal Charles and Bo Jackson, I believe. So yeah, I think he's been good.
0: That's where you know when you bring up stats like that over that, like, you know that where how I feel about that.
1: Yeah. They have a decent wide receiver room, in my opinion, as well. Above average defense, a good coach. San Francisco has a lot of injuries. If these teams are healthy, it would be a different story for me. But San Francisco just seems to always be hurt. I bet Denver +3. Actually, bet it. Anything less than 3, I wouldn't touch it. But at 3, sure, I'll take Denver.
2: So I did a parlay here. I took the Niners to cover for the first 51 minutes. And Bo Nix looked like the worst quarterback of all time. And then I parlayed that with Bo Nix looking great for 9 minutes and the Broncos coming back to win. I put all 4 of those legs together. That's my wager.
0: That's a genius move.
2: It's in my own brain. I can't actually make money on it, but that's how every Broncos game goes, right? Where we think Bo Nix is the worst quarterback we've ever seen for a majority of the game, and then something happens and they win.
0: I know.
1: It is pretty crazy.
0: I know. It is nuts. We got 30 seconds. Any other games that you like, Brain?
1: Any other games that I like? Let me bring up
0: Patriots, Bills.
2: I took Dolphins.
1: I like the Rams over the Eagles. I just think that they're totally different classes right now. And I like the Texans over the Cowboys.
0: Yeah. Yeah, I know. I feel you. All right, Brain, great stuff. Jeff, always great. Guys, have a wonderful weekend. We love you. Thanks for hanging with us. We are
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17: 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That man was Jeffrey Epstein, and he had set up a system designed to bring him underage girls. Local police and the federal government would investigate and, by their count, find dozens of victims. Epstein would become one of the world's most infamous predators, a man who could have faced decades in prison but served just 13 months in his own wing of a county jail.
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17: 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Truth and Lies, Jeffrey Epstein.
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9: 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We got a lot of sponsors going on right now, but it's good to be back with everyone. This is Chris Hodge. I got Bobby V with me, Tony Powers. JR will be joining us a little later in the show. We did not have a radio show last weekend because seemingly every sickness hit our office. COVID, pneumonia. Was there anything else? Anything else hit us?
10: Isn't that enough?
9: The head cold, the common head cold.
23: Oh, and the guys that thought they were sick.
9: Right. The guys that make up a sickness. But that's why we weren't on radio last week. We had some craziness going on in the office with, like I said, COVID and pneumonia. So we're over it. It's good to be back. And let's get to it. First Saturday in of October. Number the same as always, 888-9-WIN-NOW. That's 888-994-6669. Let me give you guys some numbers, all right? We are now 43-18 over our last 61 false favorites, 27 outright wins. Now, 2 weeks ago when we did our last show, we gave two out. We gave Mississippi State plus three. They beat South Carolina outright that weekend. We also came back with New York over Green Bay that Sunday, so we went 2-0. So here's the deal. We're 4-0 with college football false favorites, 1-0 in pro football. We have two more going this weekend for free on a recorded line. Bobby V, college football false favorite Saturday, right into a pro football false favorite for Sunday.
10: And I like to call it the everything weekend. You like to call it the false favorite because they're both the same thing. They're
9: the
10: one
9: money
10: the
9: dog.
10: Same money
9: stuff.
10: Dogs. Yep. But guys, look, this is for me and my guys, this is the everything weekend. What I want guys to do today is this. Get out of your comfort zone. If you're a smaller player, make yourself a little bit uncomfortable. 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It starts today with the false favorite, as Haji just mentioned, 888-9-WIN-NOW. That's 888-9-WIN-NOW. On a recorded line, free. Man, there's a lot of guys out there scratching their head. A lot of guys got lumped up last weekend, too. I mean, you see what happened in these games. They just didn't make any sense. The week before, you had the suicide pools. Ton of guys got knocked out. Guys, look, it's a hard time of the year for the average player out there. Don't be average. Be part of something. Be part of guys that do this, that put the time in, that have the hundreds of hours of man hours every single week. Guys, have a pen, write, get ready to write, whatever you're doing, but do it safely. A lot of you guys are driving. I got the false favorite today, an outright dog winner. We're going to take advantage of every end of this game. We're going to take advantage of the halftime line, the halftime money line, the game money line. Guys, it is free on a recorded line. We're going to bankroll it right into tomorrow with another false favorite in pro football. 888-9-WIN-NOW. On a recorded line, free. You have that pen, you're ready to write. 888-9-WIN-NOW.
9: Now, we're also doing our initial bankroll program weekend. This is the first one where we're doing three plays in a weekend. And it's the first Saturday of October. We have two plays for today, one play for tomorrow. If you start off with $1,000, we feel this can turn into $6,000 with these three plays, only risking your initial wager twice. Tony Powers, it's gambling. 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Our job is to maximize the profit while doing our very best to minimize the risk.
24: So whatever program we do here, we're trying to make you the most amount of money with the least amount of risk. 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Okay? September's gone by the wayside.
9: Quickly.
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9: We did this 2 weekends ago. We hit on Saturday with Miss State when they beat South Carolina outright. We came back right on Sunday with New York when they should have beat Green Bay outright, but +3.5. They ended up losing by 3 in overtime. 43-18, the last 61 false favorites we have released. We have 2 more going today. Call now. We have a 60-second recap coming up. Be sure to keep it right here on Sports Investors Daily. 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We are 5-0 this year with false favorites, 4-0 in college football, 1-0 in pro football, and we have a false favorite weekend going today. 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Again, 5-0 on false favorites this year on the radio show. 2 more go this weekend, plus ask about the initial bankroll program. 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That's 888-994-6669. So, guys, these false favorites right now this year, 4-0 in college football. If you put $500, okay, on the plus the points and the money line, you just did, that's it. You just turned your brain off and you did that. You are plus +2875 so far. If you just called us, got the free false favorites, that's just college football. Never mind pro football when we hit New York. So overall 5-0, overall 43-18 going back to 2 years ago, the last 16 with 27 outright wins, and the average outright price has been right around plus +170. We have 2 more going this weekend, a false favorite for Saturday, a money dog, a false favorite for Sunday in pro football. $100 wagers on the parlay pays back $430, so 4.3-1 on your money. 888-9-WIN now. That's 888-994-6669. 2 things, Bobby, I want to talk to you about that blow me away. We get phone calls on Saturday mornings, and guys, hold the line and hit the prompt, okay? Hey, what's the free pick? What's going on? And then we're, you know, hey, what are you betting today? What are you playing? And guys have no idea. They go, I don't know. I just started to look.
10: Yeah, and that's a problem. I mean, that's putting yourself behind the eight ball, as they say. Because guys, understand something. This is football season. I know we have, you know, we got baseball playoffs right now.
9: Worlds colliding. Hockey starting.
10: Yep. Pro basketball right around the corner. So there's so much going on right now. Worlds are colliding. And what's right around the corner? The holidays. So, you know, guys, everybody wants to have a bankroll for the holidays. Nobody wants to hear from their significant other why they're blowing money. If you need one game today, one, I've got it. It's free. It's on a recorded line. Remember before I said get that pen, get ready to write, get that finger, get ready to punch. Now's the time. 888-9-WIN now. That's 888-994-6669 on a recorded line. It is free. If you need that one game, if you said to yourself, man, if I can only get that one game just to jumpstart me, just to springboard me, I've got the game for you. It's today. And Hazzy just mentioned, I didn't wake up on a Saturday morning saying, who's playing today? Who do I like? This is football. The lines have been out for 2 weeks.
9: But you know why that happens? And I don't blame the layperson for it. They're working all week. Monday through Friday.
10: Exactly. 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
9: Correct.
10: 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It's a springboard. It's my game, Haji's game, Tony's game. It is the false favorite. 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
9: 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We tell them when to cash out. You know, if you hit 70% on a cash out, take it. We tell you when to push it on a play because certain plays are different. Okay, and complete transparency. All right, we won our pro football game in a month last week when we gave out the over in the Baltimore-Dallas game. But we also lost a big play with LSU when they lost to Ole Miss. We tell you here on the radio, okay? We don't hide anything from you guys. So you give us a call at 888-994-6669. 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
10: Yeah, and a guy out there that has to win has to call because, look, it gets very, very late early when you're playing football, and a lot of guys are starting to realize that already. 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I jumpstart you. I springboard you. 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It's the false favorite tomorrow. But as I like to call it, it's the everything weekend. Why? Because you have to have a game plan. 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Guys, listen, this is insanity. 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Doesn't work that way. Absolutely free on a recorded line. 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
9: 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If you combine the two on the money line, $100 pays back $430 in a two-team parlay. We are 4-0 this year with college football false favorites. We are 1-0 in pro football. That's 5-0 with two outright underdog winners and two more go today for free on a recorded line at 888-9-WIN-NOW. That's 888-994-6669. And don't forget to ask about the initial bankroll program. Turn 1,000 into 6,000, which is three plays, only risking it twice. We have three plays going this weekend. Plus, we have a massive game next Sunday in pro football. Get involved right now. One call gets it all. 888-9-WIN-NOW. That's 888-994-6669. Guys, 43-18 speaks for itself the last 2 years and a month. Okay. 4-0 this year, college football, false favorites. 8-3 last year. That's 12-3 with 9 outright wins. So of the 12 wins, 9-1 outright. This year, the four false favorites have been North Carolina when they beat TCU, Louisville plus 6.5 covering against Ole Miss, UCF plus 7.5 when they covered against Pittsburgh, Miss State plus 3 when they beat South Carolina outright. Those are the four false favorites that we have released on radio for free when you call 888-994-6669. We also want to know in pro football. We have another false favorite weekend. A false favorite today, which is not the biggest one. It's right around plus 130, plus 140. The one in pro football tomorrow is rather big, okay? We think there's going to be a shocker. And by the way, we released Washington last week, okay, for everyone who got involved. So they were plus 7.5, plus 8.5. They beat Seattle outright. So 888 888- 994-6669. But again, Bobby, I want to go back to what we said in the last segment. You know, guys work all week, Monday through Friday, 8 hours a day, right? A lot of people are working on Saturdays nowadays. People are struggling. Gas is almost like at an all-time high. I can't believe how expensive it is. It doesn't seem like any investments are great. But the best return on investment, if done right with patience, we believe is sports wagering.
10: Yeah, because, I mean, you can get into real estate. The area can depreciate. Something can happen. The economy goes down as far as housing goes. Same thing goes in the stock market. You buy a stock high. Next thing you know, it's worth pennies. This is sports betting. Again, the fastest return on investment than anything. But here's the problem, Haji. 99% of the guys out there that are betting on sports every single week, putting their hard-earned money on, they don't realize that they're in a business. This is a business. You guys don't realize you're in the sports betting business. But you're going to realize today, because today is your first day in the sports betting business. Absolutely free on a recorded line. I've got the false favorite, the money dog. But again, for me, this is the everything weekend. Why? Because you guys need it. And what we're here to do is open eyes and make money. That's how we get clientele from all over the world. Absolutely free on a recorded line. I got that game for you today in college football. Free. 888-9. Win now. The jumpstart. The springboard. The game that's going to put you guys in a position not just to make money in the first week of October, but to make money in all of October and going forward the rest of the season. The days of you guys zeroing out your account, keep reloading, zeroing it out, keep reloading, they're over, and it starts today. Absolutely free on a recorded line. 888-9. Win now. Outright dog winner. Listen closely to the phone number, because it's the most important phone number you're going to get in a very, very long time. 888-9. Win now.
9: And something that I've been going off about for the last year is the sports books telling you guys what to play and you guys actually listening, which I cannot believe. You log on to one of these sports books, man, they were giving out 14 parlays last year, right? Now they're doing it with every game. Now there are 16 parlays that you guys have no shot at winning. And then if you look, like a lot of these parlays, I'm not even allowed. I'm going to be straight honest with you guys. I'm not allowed to say the sportsbook's name. But one of them gave out an underdog in the first half and then the opposite side of the game for the game. Right. Like, do you know how hard that is to do? And then it tells you the number of the amount of people that bet. And the sportsbook was going to make $220,000 off of this wager.
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24: And there's multiple parlays like that.
9: On every game.
24: Okay. So here's our point.
9: And by the way, you'll never make money with parlays.
24: No. 80% of the money they make is 85. On parlays. 85%. On you guys. Now it's up to 85. But here's the bottom line. The only people that are looking at sports betting as a business are the sportsbooks. So you guys are so far behind, you don't even realize it. They make it dumbproof for you guys that all you have to do is hit a button and you're good. I got my action for the day. Hit the green button. Guys, we are here to help you. Not just today, not just tomorrow on the free false favorites, but all week, all month, all year. But you have to reach out to us. The games are on a recorded line. But if you hit the prompt and talk to one of us and say, I got my butt kicked in the month of September. It's October. Help me. Yep. Help me. We will help you. 888-9-WIN-NOW. That's 888-994-6669.
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9: 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It's a whole program. These are not parlays. 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We have two free picks on the recorder line, one for Saturday, one for Sunday, both underdogs. They're free. We have a 60-second recap coming up. 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Guys, we have a massive two-pack goal for the weekend. Both are false favorites. We expect both to win outright. The number, the same as always, 888-9-WIN-NOW. That's 888-994-6669. We are 4-0. With two outright wins in college football with false favorites. We are 1-0 with pro football false favorites. That's 5-0. We have a false favorite for college football Saturday. We have a false favorite tomorrow in pro football. And if you combine the two in a $100 parlay, you get back $430 on the money line. They are both free on a recorded line at 888-9-WIN-NOW. That's 888-994-6669. And don't forget to ask about the business services. Our initial Bankroll program. We have three plays this weekend. 1,000 turns into 6,000, only risking your initial wager twice. It starts with two free picks on a recorded line, two false favorites that we expect to win outright at 888-9-WIN-NOW. That's 888-994-6669. All right, back here on Sports Investors Daily. I know I break his chops a lot, but I'm so happy to have JR in the studio. He couldn't do the podcast with me last week because I said it in the start of this show, man. We had sicknesses beyond sicknesses run through this office last week. COVID, pneumonia, which is why we did not do a radio show. But we are back. We did have plays last week. The number is the same as it's always been. 888-9-WIN-NOW. That's 888-994-6669. JR, let's talk about some football right now. 43-18 over the last 61 false favorites dating back to September of 2024. This year in college football alone, 4-0. In pro football, we've only released one in 3 weeks. We're 1-0. We have a false favorite going today, a false favorite going tomorrow. $100 wagered pays $430 back. But now that's the free stuff. And we love to give it out. And the phone number again, 888-994-6669. But something you and I do each week is we hand out game plans to everybody here. Hey, these are the games we're looking at. These are the spots we're looking at. Let's get researching these games. And there's a game in pro football next Sunday that we absolutely love the spot. Our job this weekend is to build everyone up for that game next Sunday.
0: And it really is. You know, a lot of this, and, you know, a lot of times people call up and be like, oh, you're just trying to put hype on something. It's really not the case.
9: We're just telling you the truth.
0: I mean, I know for a fact, so when I came in this year and Chris and I sat down, because in the summer we still spend some time together, sure, but not like we do during the regular season where I have to look at this guy every day. But when I got in here this year, the game plan was laid out for like almost a month in advance. He had told me about the Buffalo game against L.A., more than a month in advance, almost in the middle of the summer, right? Yep. It was a situational play, and you were a little disappointed that L.A. played so poorly because that line shot up. It was supposed to be 3.5 or 4, and by the time we got to game day, you were like, oh, my gosh, the line went up to 7.
9: So it was started at 2.5, right? And now you think about that spot. Let's tell them the spot. And this is stuff we look at. Buffalo had played Thursday night in week 2 against Detroit, okay? L.A. hadn't traveled yet.
0: Right.
9: Okay. And if you go look at LA, whenever they travel east, especially early in the year, they tend to not cover games and they tend to lose games.
0: Like the season before against New York.
9: Right. Correct. They lost that game outright.
0: Outright.
9: So last week's game with Buffalo was a tough game, but Buffalo still won the game by 8, turning the ball over 5 times.
0: Not even showing up. Didn't get off the bus in the first half of that game.
9: And still covered.
0: And still covered. It was, you know, listen, they played great in their first game at Highmark, and then all of a sudden, you know, they come back home. They have that absolute laydown in the first half, but then they come back, and it was like watching, you know.
9: Covered the game, man.
0: It was like watching a professional football team against a high school team in the fourth quarter of that game. It really was. So, look, when we tell you we've got these certain situations, and listen, they're not all going to win. Unfortunately, LSU didn't come through a couple weeks ago.
9: Happens.
0: You know what? That happens. But when you've got the record we do and the accolades to put behind it, guys, we know what we're doing. We win so much more than we lose, and the strategies that are implemented get you the most out of every single week. So call right now, 888-994-6669. 888-994-6669. Now, what's so awesome about these free picks we tell you to call for? How about I tell you, my clients want those games. Guys I've been dealing with for years are still asking me, what's the false favorite?
9: Hey, JR, what's that false favorite?
0: And why wouldn't you, right? I mean, when you got that kind of a record, when you're looking at the type of, you know, what we've been able to do year after year after year, I mean, game after game, false favorite after false favorite, it's crazy not to get all over these games. So we put it up on a recorded line. It's absolutely free. Call the number now and get this winner. 888-994-6669. That's 888-9-WIN-NOW.
9: And it's not just like we're giving out plus ones or plus twos. Like, right, the cheapest we go is plus 3.5.
0: Pretty much.
9: And we're telling people, hey, like UNC plus 7.5 against TCU. Bad line.
0: Bad line.
9: Bad line. You know, not going to cover the game. Louisville plus 6.5 over Ole Miss, back and forth game. Miss State plus 3 over South Carolina, bad line.
0: Yeah, I mean, you look
9: bad
0: at,
9: line.
0: Listen, sometimes a bad team beats a semi-bad team, and all of a sudden they look great, and a great team loses to a team they shouldn't have, and they meet up the following week, and the great team is underpriced, the crappy team is overpriced, and that creates the false favorite. 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So it's crazy if you don't call. Call that number, 888-994-6669, and take advantage of this blowout winner on the recorded line. 888-9-WIN-NOW.
9: Since the beginning of last college football season, we have released 15 false favorites in college football. We're 12-3. 9 outright wins. Yep. The average outright price was plus 170. Okay, so 12-3. $500 players this year, if they did nothing else but bet our false favorites, plus the points and on the money line, over 4 games, you are plus 2875. You've almost made 6-1 on your money just on the false favorites. Nothing else. And again, we're very transparent. Last week, we won our pro football game in a month over Dallas Baltimore. The week before, we lost our college football game in a month with LSU. We tell you guys, we're very transparent with what we do here. We don't win every game. No one says that we do. Okay? However, we win enough of them. So you give us a call at 888-9.
0: We win now. A lot.
9: We win more than we lose, which is
0: we
9: more
0: win
9: important.
0: A lot. And then with the strategies, that's how they make money.
9: Absolutely. And we're going to talk about that in the next segment because, you know, it's not often I give JR a compliment here on his show because I just mess around with him. I really do think he's great at what he does. But we're going to talk about his strategies and what he does in another certain sport in the next segment. Guys, it's a false favorite weekend. 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We are 5-0 this year with false favorites, 4-0 in college football, 1-0 in pro football, and we have a false favorite weekend going today. 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Again, 5-0 on false favorites this year on the radio show. 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That's 888-994-6669. I got to give the man his props. I certainly have to. JR, I take care of the football. JR, you help me with the pro football and you do a great job. I take care of college football. I take care of college basketball. Those are the things that I specialize in. That's what I get my team here and my group here to make sure I study. JR has to be among the best in the world when it comes to hockey, professional hockey. We're not allowed to say
0: the initials.
9: Yeah, we're not allowed to say the initials. Ridiculous. 888-9-WIN-NOW is the number to call. It's been the same number for 21 years now. 888-994-6669. We know people are excited about football. It's October. Great. And you should be. Everyone loves that sport. We have a false favorite for Saturday, false favorite for Sunday. Both are yours free. $100 on a parlay pays back $430. We're 5-0 on false favorites this year, 4-0 in college football, 1-0 in pro football. 888-994-6669. But if you are interested in making money, which is what you should be, you certainly want to get involved with JR's Hockey. Last year, this man, and people are going to roll their eyes, because and this drives me crazy. I'm like, the fact that you went on this run last year, people don't believe it. It's insane. He went on a 31-1 run last year. Oh, 31-2. 31-2 pro hockey run, okay? So you specialize in this sport, and you get your guys on it and make a lot of money.
0: You know, it's funny, because in my career, and I've been in and out pretty much in this business for 31 years, since I'm 19 years old. I'm 51 years old now, okay? I hit 17 games in a row in pro football twice in my career. Okay, couldn't break 17. I thought that was just some kind of brick wall for me. When you hit the same streak twice, you just feel like, man, 17 in a row. That's unbelievable. Last year, I opened up the hockey season, 31-2. That is a real number, guys. If you are serious about wanting to make money betting the games, I don't care if it's hockey, I don't care if it's football, I don't care if it's basketball. Heck, we got a guy in soccer now, EPL, hit 10 in a row to start the season. 10-0. If you want to make money, you got to be with the right people, with the right strategies, and of course the right game.

0: and let's start you on a path where you can really have some big expectations and start making yourself some big money betting these games. 888-994-6669.
1: You went on Pittsburgh Radio last week. You gave them Jacksonville for free.
0: I did.
1: Over New England. That was a blowout.
0: Yep.
1: Anyone who called us Monday, the free pick was Jalen Hurts to score a touchdown.
0: Yes.
1: Plus 155. That hit. We also have for customers that were involved. It was just a small service play, nothing big. We had the under, which honestly.
0: I used it pretty good.
1: Yeah. I mean, honestly, I can't even believe that game stayed under. They were going back and forth. Yeah, up
0: the
1: and
0: first
1: down.
0: Quarter, I was like, oh my gosh.
1: But listen, call now. Get the free picks at 888-994-6669. We have two of them this weekend, both false favorites. 60-second recap coming up. Be sure to keep it right here on Sports Investors Daily. 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We are 4-0 this year with college football false favorites. We are 1-0 in pro football. That's 5-0 with two outright underdog winners and two more go today for free on a recorded line at 888-9-WIN-NOW. That's 888-994-6669. And don't forget to ask about the initial bankroll program. Turn 1,000 into 6,000 with just three plays, only risking it twice. 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One call gets it all. 888-9-WIN-NOW. 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You know, we don't break down games for the most part. You guys can go on any station, watch any television show, and they're going to break down 45 games, and what they're going to do is confuse you, right? They're going to give you five different sides, and then the other four panelists have the other four sides, and it does nothing, but that does not help you. We are trying to teach you how to gamble responsibly, with patience, with discipline, because that's the only way you can make money in this industry. So that's the goal here when you call 888-994-6669. It's not to tell you, oh, this team is 7-3 against the point spread in their last 10. It doesn't mean a thing.
0: No.
1: Means nothing. Zero. Okay? Does not mean anything. What matters is patience, discipline, and we have two false favorites for free on a recorded line at 888-994-6669. Now, let's talk about entertainment versus making money. If you're in business, you are in business to make money, not to entertain yourself. Sports wagering kind of goes to both of those things.
0: It does.
1: People want to sit down on a Saturday or Sunday and be entertained.
0: Sure.
1: They also want to win money while being entertained. But the people that just look at this as a business, JR, and don't care about the entertainment value, they just want to make money, those are the people that have the most success.
0: Yeah, because they don't need to bet every Monday night
1: game.
0: Correct. They don't need to bet Thursday night games. They don't have to bet the game that they're watching on television that night. The big thing, when I sit down with somebody new, guys, call that number, 888-994-6669, big false favorite on the recording, 888-9-WIN-NOW. When I sit down and I talk with a client for the first time, the big thing with me is, hey, are you doing this just because you want to watch the games, or do you really want to actually make some money doing this? And 90% of the time, I'm tired of losing. I'm tired of losing. It's not about even the money at this point, JR. The money would be nice, but I'm tired of losing. All right, so let's set that straight. Put you on the right path, betting games that make sense, not the ones you're going to watch. Then let's lay out a real structure. The amount that you're working with right now as a whole is what's important to me, not what you have in your account this week, but what are you willing to play with this season? Whether that number is $2,000, $5,000, $100,000, $2 million, whatever the number, let me give you a unit, the amount you should be playing, and when to increase based on production. That's the name of the game. When we say treat this like a business, that doesn't mean quit your job. That doesn't mean study this stuff 24 hours a day. It means give it structure. You want to sit down and have a battle plan. It's like a general going to war with no battle plan. Everyone just run out there and start killing people. No. That's not how it's done. If you

0: going to do it right, you got to have a real battle plan. You have the cavalry, you got everything set up the way it should be. Now, sure, when you get into battle, you got to change. You got to be a chameleon. That's what we do. We're going to show you how to do this right. We're going to make this something you actually enjoy doing, watching the games and making money. 888-994-6669 is the number to call. You have a false favorite on the recorded line, absolutely free. And guys, we win these games like crazy. 888-994-6669. Call now and start winning.
1: Now, here's the deal. We have three picks this weekend in the initial bankroll program. That program is designed to make you six times your initial wager, only risking it twice. That is our way of trying to maximize profit while minimizing your risk, which is the safest, most efficient way to gamble. But the whole plan that we are setting in place right now, our whole game plan, is for a pro football game next Sunday where JR, there is a football team in a terrible, terrible spot. Now, we have to get by tomorrow, make sure there's no major injuries with anything, right?
0: Of course.
1: But this is what we do. We look ahead, we build people up for a weekend, and then when a game like this, you know, appears, we take a big shot.
0: And the beautiful thing about it is it's not like you got to take your principal balance and pound it on this game. If you do things right, you're going to make money with us this weekend, and then we're going to take a portion of that, just a piece, and hammer this big game. You don't want to tap into your principal. You want to use profit, house money. So that's why you need to call this weekend to build your bankroll up. 888-994-6669. Get you the false favorite on the recorded line for free at 888-994-6669.
1: And it's funny, you know, I have customers, and I have a great one. I love this girl down in Arkansas. I talk about her all the time because she's just so nice. And she had called me when Arkansas was playing Georgia. And she was like, Chris, we have no shot in this game. First of all, I love when they say we, right? I love that, right? She's like, we're going to get killed in this game. And she was right. Georgia covered the game. But for us, it's hard to give out a 24-point favorite because you guys don't need us for that.
0: Right.
1: It's like betting a minus 350 in baseball. Just go do it on your own. You don't need us for that. You need us to find underdogs like Mississippi State when they beat South Carolina outright, underdogs like North Carolina when they beat TCU outright, underdogs that over the last 61 false favorites were 43-18 with 27 outright wins.
0: 27.
1: At plus 170. That's the average.
0: Most people would be like, what are you giving out? Plus 105s?
1: I know, right.
0: No. Plus 170, which means some of those games are plus 220, 230, 240.
1: 100%.
0: And one outright. So, I mean, we're not trying to just look at, oh, this one looks like. No, we do real homework. We understand what we're doing, and that's why we win at such a ridiculously high rate. 888-994-6669.
1: Now, you get a false favorite for Saturday, college football. 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We did this 2 weeks ago. We won. Let's win again for free at 888-994-6669. We have a 60-second recap coming up. 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Guys, we have a massive two-pack going for the weekend. Both are false favorites. We expect both to win outright. The number, the same as always, 888-9-WIN-NOW. That's 888-994-6669. We are 4-0. With two outright wins in college football with false favorites, we are 1-0 with pro football false favorites. That's 5-0. We have a false favorite for college football Saturday. We have a false favorite tomorrow in pro football. And if you combine the two in a $100 parlay, you get back $430 on the money line. They are both free on a recorded line at 888-9-WIN-NOW. That's 888-994-6669. And don't forget to ask about the business services. Our initial bankroll program. We have three plays this weekend. 1,000 turns into 6,000, only risking your initial wager twice. It starts with two free picks on a recorded line, two false favorites that we expect to win outright at 888-9-WIN-NOW. That's 888-994-6669. Guys, 43-18 speaks for itself the last 2 years and a month. Okay. 4-0 this year, college football, false favorites. 8-3 last year, that's 12-3 with 9 outright wins. So of the 12 wins, 9-1 outright. This year, the four false favorites have been North Carolina when they beat TCU, Louisville plus 6.5 covering against Ole Miss. UCF plus 7.5 when they covered against Pittsburgh. Miss State plus 3 when they beat South Carolina outright. Those are the four false favorites that we have released on radio for free when you call 888-994-6669. We also want to know in pro football. We have another false favorite weekend. A false favorite today, which is not the biggest one. It's right around plus 130, plus 140. The one in pro football tomorrow is rather big. Okay, we think there's going to be a shocker. And by the way, we released Washington last week, okay, for everyone who got involved. So they were plus 7.5, plus 8.5. They beat Seattle outright. So 888-994-6669. But again, Bobby, I want to go back to what we said in the last segment. You know, guys work all week, Monday through Friday, 8 hours a day, right? A lot of people are working on Saturdays nowadays. People are struggling. Gas is almost like at an all-time high. I can't believe how expensive it is. It doesn't seem like any investments are great, but the best return on investment, if done right with patience, we believe is sports wagering.
2: Yeah, because, I mean, you can get into real estate. The area can depreciate. Something can happen. The economy goes down as far as housing goes. Same thing goes in the stock market. You buy a stock high. Next thing you know, it's worth pennies. This is sports betting. Again, the fastest return on investment than anything. But here's the problem, Haji. 99% of the guys out there that are betting on sports every single week, putting their hard-earned money on, they don't realize that they're in a business. This is a business. You guys don't realize you're in the sports betting business. But you're going to realize today, because today is your first day in the sports betting business. Absolutely free on a recorded line. I've got the false favorite, the money dog. But again, for me, this is the everything weekend. Why? Because you guys need it. And what we're here to do is open eyes and make money. That's how we get clientele from all over the world. Absolutely free on a recorded line. I got that game for you today in college football. Free. 888-9. Win now. The jumpstart. The springboard. The game that's going to put you guys in a position not just to make money in the first week of October, but to make money in all of October and going forward the rest of the season. The days of you guys zeroing out your account, keep reloading, zeroing it out, keep reloading, they're over, and it starts today. Absolutely free on a recorded line. 888-9. Win now. Outright dog winner. 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Win now.
1: And something that I've been going off about for the last year is the sports books telling you guys what to play and you guys actually listening, which I cannot believe. You log on to one of these sports books, man, they were giving out 14 parlays last year, right? Now they're doing it with every game. Now there are 16 parlays that you guys have no shot at winning. And then if you look, like a lot of these parlays, I'm not even allowed. I'm going to be straight honest with you guys. I'm not allowed to say the sportsbook's name. But one of them gave out an underdog in the first half and then the opposite side of the game for the game. Right. Do you know how hard that is to do? And then it tells you the number of the amount of people that bet. And the sportsbook was going to make $220,000 off of this wager.
2: It's like splitting the atom.
3: And there's multiple parlays like that.
1: On every game.
3: Okay. So here's our point.
1: And by the way, you'll never make money with parlays.
3: No. 80% of the money they make is 85. On parlays. 85%. On you guys. Now it's up to 85. But here's the bottom line. The only people that are looking at sports betting as a business are the sportsbooks. So you guys are so far behind, you don't even realize it. They make it dumb proof for you guys that all you have to do is hit a button and you're good. I got my action for the day. Hit the green button. Guys, we are here to help you. Not just today, not just tomorrow on the free false favorites, but all week, all month, all year. But you have to reach out to us. The games are on a recorded line. But if you hit the prompt and talk to one of us and say, I got my butt kicked in the month of September. It's October. Help me. Yep. Help me. We will help you. 888-9-WIN-NOW. That's 888-994-6669.
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1: 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We have two free picks on the recorded line, one for Saturday, one for Sunday, both underdogs. They're free. We have a 60-second recap coming up. Be sure to keep it here on Sports Investors Daily. 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We are 5-0 this year with false favorites, 4-0 in college football, 1-0 in pro football, and we have a false favorite weekend going today. 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Again, 5-0 on false favorites this year on the radio show. Two more go this weekend, plus ask about the initial bankroll program. 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That's 888-994-6669. All right, back here on Sports Investors Daily. I know I break his chops a lot, but I'm so happy to have JR in the studio. He couldn't do the podcast with me last week because I said it in the start of this show, man. We had sicknesses beyond sicknesses run through this office last week. COVID, pneumonia, which is why we did not do a radio show. But we are back. We did have plays last week. The number is the same as it's always been. 888-9-WIN-NOW. That's 888-994-6669. JR, let's talk about some football right now. 43-18 over the last 61 false favorites dating back to September of 2024. This year in college football alone, 4-0. In pro football, we've only released one in 3 weeks. We're 1-0. We have a false favorite going today, a false favorite going tomorrow. $100 wagered pays $430 back. But now that's the free stuff. And we love to give it out. And the phone number again, 888-994-6669. But something you and I do each week is we hand out game plans to everybody here. Hey, these are the games we're looking at. These are the spots we're looking at. Let's get research in these games. And there's a game in pro football next Sunday that we absolutely love the spot. Our job this weekend is to build everyone up for that game next Sunday.
0: And it really is. You know, a lot of this, and, you know, a lot of times people call up and be like, oh, you're just trying to put hype on something. It's really not the case.
1: We're just telling you the truth.
0: I mean, I know for a fact. So when I came in this year and Chris and I sat down, because in the summer we still spend some time together, sure, but not like we do during the regular season where I have to look at this guy every day. But when I got in here this year, the game plan was laid out for like almost a month in advance. He had told me about the Buffalo game against L.A., more than a month in advance, almost in the middle of the summer, right? Yep. It was a situational play, and you were a little disappointed that L.A. played so poorly because that line shot up. It was supposed to be 3.5 or 4, and by the time we got to game day, you were like, oh my gosh, the line went up to 7.
1: So it was started at 2.5, right? And now you think about that spot. Let's tell them the spot. And this is stuff we look at. Buffalo had played the Thursday night in week 2 against Detroit, okay? L.A. hadn't traveled yet.
0: Right.
1: Okay. And if you go look at LA, whenever they travel east, especially early in the year, they tend to not cover games and they tend to lose games.
0: Like the season before against New York.
1: Right. Correct. They lost that game outright.
0: Outright.
1: So last week's game with Buffalo was a tough game, but Buffalo still won the game by 8, turning the ball over 5 times.
0: Not even showing up. Didn't get off the bus in the first half of that game.
1: And still covered.
0: And still covered. It was, you know, listen, they played great in their first game at Highmark, and then all of a sudden, you know, they come back home. They have that absolute laydown in the first half, but then they come back, and it was like, It was like watching,
1: you know, covered the game, man.
0: It was like watching a professional football team against a high school team in the fourth quarter of that game. It really was. So, look, when we tell you we've got these certain situations, and listen, they're not all going to win. Unfortunately, LSU didn't come through a couple weeks ago.
1: Happens.
0: You know what? That happens. But when you've got the record we do and the accolades to put behind it, guys, we know what we're doing. We win so much more than we lose. And the strategies that are implemented get you the most out of every single week. So call right now, 888-994-6669. 888-994-6669. Now, what's so awesome about these free picks we tell you to call for? How about I tell you, my clients want those games. Guys I've been dealing with for years are still asking me, what's the false favorite?
4: Hey, JR, what's that false favorite?
0: and why wouldn't you, right? I mean, when you got that kind of a record, when you're looking at the type of, you know, what we've been able to do year after year after year, I mean, game after game, false favorite after false favorite. It's crazy not to get all over these games. So we put it up on a recorded line. It's absolutely free. Call the number now and get this winner. 888-994-6669. That's 888-9-WIN-NOW.
1: And it's not just like we're giving out plus ones or plus twos. Like the cheapest we go is plus 3.5.
0: Pretty much.
1: And we're telling people, hey, like UNC plus 7.5 against TCU. Bad line.
0: Bad line.
1: Bad line. You know, not going to cover the game. Louisville plus 6.5 over Ole Miss. Back and forth game. Miss State plus 3 over South Carolina. Bad line.
0: Yeah. I mean, you look
1: bad
0: at,
1: line.
0: Listen, sometimes a bad team beats a semi-bad team, and all of a sudden they look great, and a great team loses to a team they shouldn't have, and they meet up the following week, and the great team is underpriced, the crappy team is overpriced, and that creates the false favorite. One of many different ways that we're able to just deliver this every single week. So it's crazy if you don't call. Call that number, 888-994-6669, and take advantage of this blowout winner on the recorded line. 888-9-WIN-NOW.
1: Since the beginning of last college football season, we have released 15 false favorites in college football. We're 12-3, 9 outright wins. Yep. The average outright price was plus 170. Okay, so 12-3, $500 players this year, if they did nothing else but bet our false favorites plus the points and on the money line, over four games, you are plus 2875. You've almost made 6-1 on your money. Just on the false favorites. Nothing else. And again, we're very transparent. Last week, we won our pro football game in a month over Dallas Baltimore. The week before, we lost our college football game in a month with LSU. We tell you guys, we're very transparent with what we do here. We don't win every game. No one says that we do. Okay? However, we win enough of them. So you give us a call at 888-9.
0: We win now.
1: We win more than we lose, which is
0: we
1: more
0: win
1: important.
0: A lot. And then with the strategies, that's how they make money.
1: Absolutely. And we're going to talk about that in the next segment because, you know, it's not often I give JR a compliment here on his show because I just mess around with him. I really do think he's great at what he does. But we're going to talk about his strategies and what he does in another certain sport in the next segment. Guys, it's a false favorite weekend. College football false favorite, right around plus 130, plus 140. 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Another massive college football false favorite for Saturday. Plus, we have a pro football false favorite for Sunday. If you combine the two on the money line, $100 pays back $430 in a two-team parlay. We are 4-0. This year with college football false favorites, we are 1-0 in pro football. That's 5-0 with two outright underdog winners and two more go today for free on a recorded line at 888-9-WIN-NOW. That's 888-994-6669. And don't forget to ask about the initial bankroll program. Turn 1,000 into 6,000 with just three plays, only risking it twice. We have three plays going this weekend, plus We have a massive game next Sunday in pro football. Get involved right now. One call gets it all. 888-9-WIN-NOW. That's 888-994-6669. All right, going to close this out real fast, then we're going to end the show with a 60-second recap, but just in case you're just tuning in. Chris Hodge here, Sports Investors Daily. We did not have a show last week because we had every sickness in the world going through our office, pneumonia, COVID. It was crazy, but we are back this week and happy to be back, and the message is always the same. Guys, please do not gamble more than you can afford to lose. I've said this now for 21 years. Okay, any show at the end of it, don't go into your retirement accounts. Don't go into your investment accounts for the whole thing. If you want to try a piece and say, hey, let me see if this actually works, let me give it a try, that's what you do it with, disposable income. But if you got to pay the house payment, the rent, the car, food bill, which I know is very expensive now, pay those things first before you get involved with sports wagering, okay? Simple and plain. I can't say it any more simple and plain than that. We have two false favorites this weekend. False favorites have been great. 4-0 this year in college football, 1-0 in pro football. Two go today, 888-9-WIN-NOW. That's 888-994-6669. We have three plays in the initial bankroll program. 1,000 turns into 6,000 with these three plays, only risking it twice. It's a safe, easy way to gamble. Plus, we have a big pro football play lined up for next Sunday. That's the rundown. We're going to end the show with the 60-second recap. Hope you enjoy listening to us. Everyone out there, have a great Saturday. Check us back next week. All right, here we go with the recap. 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Guys, we have a massive two-pack going for the weekend. Both are false favorites. We expect both to win outright. The number the same as always, 888-9-WIN-NOW. That's 888-994-6669. We are 4-0. With two outright wins in college football with false favorites, we are 1-0 with pro football false favorites. That's 5-0. We have a false favorite for college football Saturday. We have a false favorite tomorrow in pro football. And if you combine the two in a $100 parlay, you get back $430 on the money line. They are both free on a recorded line at 888-9-WIN-NOW. That's 888-994-6669. And don't forget to ask about the business services. 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We have three plays this weekend. 1,000 turns into 6,000, only risking your initial wager twice. It starts with two free picks on a recorded line, two false favorites that we expect to win outright at 888-9-WIN-NOW. That's 888-994-6669.
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15: Offensive player who was hurt and on the field, needed, you know, help getting off the field, the whole thing. So the clock stopped with 2 seconds to go. Iowa was able to set up a final play, back shoulder, thing of beauty. They walk it off. The unpopular stance I have is, unless your leg is snapped in half, you have to stand up and just stand there. Just stand there, and you probably win the game. I know it's unpopular. It's, oh, this is college. I'll go back to, you guys might remember this, in the NFL, Marshall Faulk had a great, great play with the Rams. This was the greatest show on turf, and they were playing the Titans. And Oz Hakeem was dinged up. He was hurt. And Marshall Faulk literally picked him up, and he's like, just stand here, because we don't want to burn a timeout. And they were, it helped him out big time in that game. And I just watched that play against Michigan. I'm like, if you could just Byron Leftwich it, you know, and get to your side of the defense, and right, like if you can any way, it would have been better to, you know, take a 5-yard penalty instead of an injury timeout. I don't know. Am I in left field over here? Who's coming with me over here? Do you agree with me on this one, or is this just me making something out of nothing?
16: No, listen, what you're talking about is situational awareness, and what you're talking about is, look, it's a tough call, because are you hurt or you're injured or do you not know?
15: Right.
16: You know, is it a situation where you don't want to move because you're worried about doing, you know, potentially more extensive damage to whatever you just injured? Or are you doing what is typical protocol in a game, which is, hey, I'm hurt, I'm going to wait for the trainers to come, I'm going to walk off the field under my own power, or, you know, with the help of others, and we're going to get treatment on the sideline. But when you're in these end-of-half, end-of-game situations, you have to have awareness of where you are on the football field, whether or not, you know, I forget exactly where the injury, I remember the moment in the game, but was it in the offensive backfield? Was it near the line of scrimmage? You have 30 yards to move, right?
15: Yeah, right.
16: And you got to do it. You got to do it. You got to find a way if you can. And that's the big question. Subjectively, you know, I could sit here, you could sit here, anybody could say, you know, if you have the ability to get there under your own power, you have to have awareness of the clock. You have to have awareness of the situation and what's happening in the football game and the stress that that would put on the Hawkeyes in that moment. And unfortunately, and this happens more at the college level than it does at the professional level, but it happens at the professional level too. There's only so much time in the practice week for you to work on plays, and you're preparing for your upcoming opponent and the galaxy of information that is available to prepare for that team. Maybe over the course of the days leading up to that matchup, you're going to be able to rep offensively and defensively 350 plays total. you know, like that you're actually going to be able to practice for that opponent. How many of those end of half, end of game situations are you able to fit in during the time constraints on the practice field? And that is where the game falls down for a lot of coaching staffs and a lot of players in their execution, is situational awareness, situational football. It's the hardest thing to convey. The more experienced teams, experienced coaching staffs, and experienced players get it, and the less experienced ones don't. And so, again, it's a tough call because there's an injury involved, and you don't know what you don't know. But I agree with you from just strictly the situational standpoint, that's the wrong thing to do. If there's any way to get on the correct side of the line of scrimmage and stress out Iowa, forcing them into just calling a play and going as soon as the clock starts running again, I'd rather take my chances playing with, you know, 11 players, one of them being injured on that final play from scrimmage, rather than giving Iowa a chance to circle the wagons on the sideline, take their time, look at the best possible play at that moment with an opportunity to walk off for a win. And that's inevitably what happened.
17: Yeah, I agree. There's not much to add there. I think it moves quick, right? I think that was the situation where it's moving so fast, and in that particular scenario, he just went down, and that was the end of it. I really liked what you said, Brian, about Michigan's offense moving it against Iowa, because that's the key to this game, to me. And that, you know, I wrote this up, you know, for a couple of sites, a couple of blogs that I write for, and that was the thing that stood out to me when I was deep diving this. All three, actually, of Iowa's opponents this year have been outside the top 40 in adjusted EPA per play on offense. Like Northern Illinois, 105th. Iowa State, 67th. Michigan's the best offense they faced.
15: 6-7.
17: 44.
4: 6-7.
17: Michigan. I didn't realize that, man. Is that still a thing?
15: Can't help myself. Yeah. I send stuff to Chris Perfett. He doesn't even respond to me anymore. A technical producer. Anytime that, like, it's my phone is on 67%, I'll send him a screenshot. He doesn't even respond anymore. He's like, I'm over this.
18: I genuinely hate you.
15: Yeah.
17: Michigan is the best offense they have faced this year. 44th in adjusted EPA per play. And they gashed them. 429 total yards, 6.3 yards per play. By the way, I don't know if you guys realize this. I know you guys know this, but the audience, Ohio State's offense is better than all of those.
16: Oh, yeah.
17: Just a little bit, right? Just a smidge. When you have Jeremiah Smith just running wild all over the field, in addition to all the other amazing weapons that they have on offense. So I think this is going to be a massive test for Iowa's defense. Obviously, the home environment at Kinnick should help. I'm not discounting the fact that Iowa – And Rich, I know you've played there. I've had some house of horrors watching Penn State play at Iowa over the years. Like, it is a weird environment. And so I'm sure that will play a factor in the game, no doubt. But I think Ohio State is well-versed in playing in difficult environments. Julian Sains had playoff games and tons of other really tough spots. I don't think that highly of him. He's an accurate passer. He's limited, obviously, with his physical skills, but he's a very accurate passer. And I mentioned this during the Parlay Platter. I'm on Ohio State today that, you know, Iowa plays a lot of zone. So when you're accurate, you got to fit it into those tight zone windows. I think that'll be a positive. But to me, the key in this game is Ohio State's offense is going to be light years ahead of anything Iowa has seen this year. And how they handle that is going to be, in my opinion, how this game gets decided.
15: You know what's funny to me is, you know, if you look at Iowa's defense, and I put everything in quotes, right, where it's like Iowa's defense limits explosives, right? Too high safeties. They make you drive the field and make a mistake, condense the game. Everything's in quotes right now. I'm like, that's great, but don't fall into this trap, especially in college football, thinking, hey, this team, they play a shell defense, right? They limit explosives. They keep everything in front of them, and you got to nickel and dime your way down the field. Yeah, Ohio State has Jeremiah Smith. Okay, so that might be great in theory, but don't think for a second because you have two deep safeties or you play like with five defensive backs and just have this shell that you can't give up any explosive plays. Like, that just doesn't apply to Jeremiah Smith. The guy had 12 catches for 217 and four touchdowns against Illinois last week, right? Like, this guy is a walking explosive. So I'm expecting multiple explosive plays for Iowa, for Ohio State today. And I just don't like, oh, they limit explosives, these Iowa Hawkeyes. They play too high safety. It's like, great. You can take those two high safeties and shove them because they're still going to give up explosive plays.
17: Like six high safeties. Doesn't matter.
15: It doesn't matter. He's going to find a way to hit a big – he's going to find deep balls on the field today. I'd be shocked if Iowa keeps everything in front of them all day. That's just not going to happen.
16: Look, it's the classic matchup of the elite offense versus structure, right? Iowa, they give up a stingy 8 points a game, less than 300 yards per game, and opponents only scoring three offensive touchdowns through the four games that they've played so far. But Ohio State counters that with what Julian Sain and Jeremiah Smith have done over the course of the season. Smith alone has 617 receiving yards and seven touchdowns in four games. I mean, for there are certain receivers and good ones across the country where that's their season. You know what I mean? Like, that's just how it's going to look. This isn't about whether Iowa can really just eliminate explosive plays. It's really whether they can force Ohio State to earn it, forcing them into long, drawn-out 12-play drives. Smith is going to get fed. He's going to get the ball. He's got the tough matchup for Iowa, obviously. And it really, he changes the math off of every single scouting report. He's coming off a 12-catch, 217-yard game against Illinois. He also had four touchdowns in the game, by the way. And traditionally, Iowa...
17: By the way.
16: He was responsible for 24 points by himself. So, Iowa wants to play sound coverage. They want to rally and tackle. But Smith just creates situations structurally where sound coverage isn't enough. And even Ryan Day noted that this week Ohio State will throw to him in double coverage. He was like, yeah, I'm going to bet my guy is better than two of your guys in coverage. Prove us wrong, force us out of that, and then it'll be a different kind of game for the Hawkeyes.
17: Yeah, and again, Ohio State hasn't had that signature win yet, right? They had a chance. They lost to Texas. Tough game. Could have gone either way. Had a big lead. Credit Texas coming back. That was really their only big game. I mean, we're in October now, and Ohio State hasn't had that game. You're like, wow, Ohio State's a national title contender. Haven't had it yet. You go into Kinnick today, and you win by 40. Well, then all of a sudden, we're going to take you a little more seriously because I was coming off, again, that big win. It's actually context on Jeremiah Smith last week, and this is actually funny. This is a side story. One of the trainers at my gym here in Vegas used to play football at UNLV, and he's friends with someone on the Illinois staff. And they were texting after the game because Illinois made an insane decision. We talk about Iowa playing this really soft, and it is a 4-2-5 zone, right? They've got basically they're living in nickel coverage, essentially. And Illinois went a very different route against Ohio State. Illinois decided to play man coverage, no safety help over the top with Jeremiah Smith. Insane decision by Bobby Hawk. So my friend, you know, my trainer friend's texting or telling me, he's like, yeah, I'm texting my Illinois guys. Like, what were you guys thinking? You know, running that style of coverage. And then the next day, Bobby Hawk, defensive coordinator for Illinois, gets fired. So obviously not the right scheme to be playing man coverage with no safety up over the top of Jeremiah Smith. I don't think Iowa's going to play that style today. Again, I think Iowa is going to play a bit of a softer zone, but let's talk about this schematically, because if you're playing bump and run man coverage with safety help over the top, I think that's the only way to even consider limiting Jeremiah Smith. But when you're playing zone, sometimes, especially if you can move Jeremiah Smith into the slot, move him around the line of scrimmage, you're giving him a free release, which means you're allowing him to sprint right, I don't know, 5-10 yards off the line of scrimmage, right, and basically step on the safety's toes and then find that open zone pocket. And that's not a great strategy either. Again, I mentioned yards per route run against zone coverage this year. Jeremiah Smith has over 7 yards per route run against zone compared to only 4 against man. And the yak is through the roof, over 6 yards after catch per reception against zone compared to just 3.5 against man. And that makes sense, right? Man coverage, the corner, you know, specifically right on top of you. We're in zone. When you catch it and you find that pocket, you have the ability to turn and run. And that's a problem. So I think this feels like blowout city today. That's why I gave you Ohio State minus 14.5. And I do not think the zone coverage is going to be effective against Jeremiah Smith.
15: I don't either. And that's the other thing, too, is whether you're in zone or you're playing a really soft man coverage, you can just have, you know, like deep dig route after deep dig route, just over the middle, 20-yard gain, 20-yard gain, 20-yard gain. Like, at some point, as a safety who's supposed to be deep, right? Like, just don't get beat deep. At some point, you're like, you know what? I hate getting beaten deep, beaten intermediate, right? Over and over and over and over again. So you get a little bit sniffy right there. You know, you start to cheat up a little bit. To think sniffy. That you can't get beat deep is just crazy to me. Like, they're going to. By the way, Julian Sayin on Underdog, his longest completion prop is at 44 and a half yards.
17: That's crazy. So I wouldn't bet that, but it's very possible it goes over in the first quarter.
16: It could, yeah.
15: I'm not betting the under, I'll tell you that much.
17: No, I'm definitely not betting the under.
15: Yeah,
17: no,
15: how soft no. the shell is. But that's the other thing, man. All these advantages for Ohio State, this is a horrible spot for Iowa.
17: Yeah.
15: It's a terrible spot for them. They just came off of this miracle win, highly emotional win, where they couldn't gain yards throughout the entire game until the final drive. And that took a minor miracle with the little mini Hail Mary over the middle of the field. It gets batted in the air. It was just crazy. That was the football gods. Like, all right, this is karma for the Western Michigan.
17: 100% that was karma for Western
15: Absolutely.
17: Michigan.
15: Absolutely. So you have all that emotion from Iowa. You try to run it back today against Ohio State, who's lost a game already. Who, yeah, by the way, had a 20-point lead. So if they're leading big in this one, you think they're taking their foot off the gas pedal?
17: No
15: chance. So, yeah, this is looking like beatdown city all day.
16: I'll give you the best argument I can for Iowa. The great equalizer can be special teams. You've got the return game popping off for Iowa, two scores this season on returns, and we know what field position can do to football games. Yeah, you can look at all the gaudy numbers, you know, for one team versus another, but the most important number is on the scoreboard, right? So, yes, I mean, I'll be dazzled by a great stat line for a receiver or yard accumulation for an offense overall or in the passing game or in the run game. But if you're winning between the 20s and you're not cashing in touchdowns and you're settling for field goals, when things get stingier in the red zone for Ohio State, that becomes a problem, especially if Iowa's playing with short fields and they can cash in quickly. And then Kinnick Stadium deserves to be a part of the analysis. This is a house of horrors, as Jared Smith accurately depicted for many teams around the Big Ten. Ohio State hasn't played there since 2017. Iowa beat the then number 3 Buckeyes 55-24. And also Iowa's first 4-0 start since 2021. So they're hot. Kinnick Stadium's a really rowdy, hostile environment, genuinely difficult place to play regardless of the time of year. Obviously, later in the season, it gets much worse. So that's the best argument I can give you for Iowa. If they're forcing Ohio State to defend short fields against their offense,
15: yeah.
16: If they're forcing Ohio State into long, sustained drives with that coverage that is going to give up yardage between the 20s, but you know, they give them a hard time of moving the football explosively downfield, then this could be a closer game than maybe Buckeye fans will be hoping for. So that's the best argument I could give for you for Iowa. But you know, Jeremiah Smith, regardless of the coverage, is going to get fed, and that spells danger for any opposing defense.
15: Yeah.
17: Yeah, I would agree with the special teams. Ohio State's had some kicking problems over the years. I mean, that could be, you know, a factor. You know, they drive down the field early, and the drive stalls. They kick a field goal. It gets blocked, returned, like that. And Nelson, crowd's crazy.
15: Yeah.
17: Like, that absolutely is a path. I feel like this is one of those I don't see, like, it's like Apollo Creed, you know, in Rocky IV. Like, I don't see him lining up toe for toe with the Russian and knocking him out. Like, it's gonna have to be something crazy, or else Apollo Creed is gonna get put on his ass just like he did in Rocky IV. Like, it can't be smoke and mirrors. Like, they're gonna have to find a way to move the football effectively down the field on this Ohio State defense. Or else I think it's going to be a long day. I don't love Julian Sayin. Like, I think he's very limited as a quarterback.
15: Yeah.
17: I do think that could also be a path where he just makes a bad mistake early in the game, strip sack, fumble, something like that. And it gets that crowd going. And once that snowball gets pushed down the hill, it starts to pick up momentum. So that is absolutely the bugaboo here, is something funky, something fluky, a blocked field goal, a bad turnover, and then all of a sudden the momentum shifts to one side, and then it makes it really hard to cover two-plus touchdowns. So I don't think that will happen. I think this is kind of belt to ass for Ohio State today.
15: Yeah.
17: But obviously, Kinnick can be funky, and that is, to me, the wild card in the game for sure.
15: I think it's more likely that the greatest tradition in my mind in college football, where they look up at the children's hospital and they wave. That's so cool. I think there's a better chance the kids in the children's hospital are flipping off the whole stadium at Iowa because it's a beatdown that quick.
17: 21-0 after the first quarter.
15: I think it's more likely that's what happens at the end of the first quarter than Iowa hangs and messes around and thinks about winning this game. I don't think that's happening at all, but we'll see how it plays out. We've got Rich Hornberger, Penn State All-American, Jared Smith, FSR betting analyst. I'm Brian Noe. Underdog has it all. 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All right, coming up next. It was ugly last week for this team. Will it get nightmarish tonight? We'll get into that. It's Fox Sports Radio's Countdown to Kickoff, presented by Underdog. Unleash your dog.
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5: 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I feel like a
15: woman. Man, I'll tell you what, that was a rough game last week for USC. No defense whatsoever. No defense against Oregon. They knocked out Dante Moore with a cheap shot. I understand, like, it's football. Things happen fast. You can't celebrate
6: a
15: hit like that as the guy's getting stretchered off. Like, what's wrong with you? The crazy thing to me is any defensive player, think about it, any defensive player would be like, what are you doing right now? Like current defensive players, former defensive players, guys that are retired from college.

0: biggest talking point it's ever been in the history of the sport. It's really disappointing when you see things like that. However, and again, not defending this through really an objective lens, subjectively through the eyes of a player, you are literally being coached up that this is the enemy, that you have to defend every single blade of grass, that the most important thing is that, you know, you're under attack and you're trying to stop the attack. And I know it's just football, but to the players on the field, I promise you it's not just football. When I was playing, I was willing to sacrifice everything when I played. And I knew what was at stake because I was on the receiving end of some of those brutal hits and I was on the giving end of some of those brutal hits, and not all of them were clean. And so the reality of football is it's a violent sport. It is a combat sport. And when the realities of that violence get played out live in living color in the comforts of your living room at home, it can really be stomach turning at times. And then when you see the exultation of a player who successfully knocked another player out of the game, a key player out of the game, it's also similarly stomach turning. But I get it through the lens of the player in the moment. Now, again, in retrospect, I'm sure even that player is thinking to himself, I should have acted differently. That's a human being over there. What am I doing? It's just a game. And when you sort of get out of that tunnel vision of combat, you come back to reality and you realize what's really at stake here, and health and, you know, longevity, and there's a life after football, and all those things that are very easily discussed from armchairs and couches across America, but are very difficult to quantify in those split second decisions on the field and even the moments following, because that adrenaline's still flowing even though the play's over. So again, not excusing the behavior, but I having been in that war, in that game, in that combat, I get where his head was at, and it was really, really unfortunate that it played out the way it did. Now, getting to this matchup, yeah, the best matchup might be this USC passing offense versus this Washington secondary. Maiva leads the nation with almost 1,500 passing yards. He's got 14 passing touchdowns. He's completing 70%+ of his passes, 9.5 yards per attempt. Those are pretty gaudy numbers. Meanwhile, Washington is allowing just 178.8 passing yards per game, and they've got 6 interceptions. So that strength on strength in its purest form. So is USC going to be as productive offensively against this coverage unit for Washington? That's going to be a huge key to victory for either team, stalling out these USC drives or finding a way to pick apart this Washington defense.
1: Yeah, big opportunity for Washington because they have not played well. They actually beat USC a couple of years ago. That was in Seattle. I think this is an opportunity for Jed Fish to kind of prove that he can overcome some difficult injury circumstances. Washington's down to like their fifth string running back. Like it's like a mash unit. Julian McMahon got hurt last week. He's out for the year. Jordan Washington, Quade Carr, Jaden Lamar. I mean, these are all guys that were, you know, considered starters, decent running backs on this Washington roster. So they're down to the scraps at the running back position, and that matters a lot when you rely on the running game a lot. And I know Damon Williams is his own running back, but a lot of the pass pro as well gets all screwed up when you're dealing with fourth and fifth string running backs who don't understand where the protection's sliding. I mean, Minnesota came to Washington last week and ate the Huskies lunch. That was a physical game, and I understand that USC's offense probably a little more finesse, but they can run it too. Like they've got a couple dudes in the backfield who can pound the rock. So I think if I'm Lincoln Riley in this scenario, I try to turn this into a physical football game. And again, I know that's not USC's preferred mode of operation. Like they want to spread you out and they want to throw it down the field, but I want to impose my physicality on this Washington team because I think that is the biggest weakness right now. Now defensively, they're holding up okay, and that'll be the key. Like actually their defense is number one in the country in EPA per rush, which is kind of a surprise, frankly, considering how poorly they've played at times this year. So I think

0: that's obviously the matchup is, can this Washington defense take away what USC wants to do offensively, and can they figure out any way to keep possession and run the football despite the fact that they are down to essentially myself and Ornberger and Bino out there running the ball? I mean, it's really bad for this Washington offense right now at the running back position. So I'll be fascinated to see what the game plan is for USC offensively. Are they a little more ground and pound? Are they trying to impose their will physically? Because that's something we haven't seen USC do a lot this season, or at all, really, in the Lincoln Riley era. And I think they have an opportunity today to kind of bounce back from getting manhandled last week against Oregon with a backup quarterback, by the way, for most of the game, who's, to be fair, not exactly your average backup. But I want to see USC play some bully ball in this game. I know it's a Big Ten game, but it's a Pac-12 game. And I want to see them kind of get back to some Big Ten principles in this matchup, because I do think they have a chance to be the more physical football team against Washington.
1: USC reminds me of how we opened the show with Penn State. You know, like, USC, it's like, bro, you guys are, like, in the Wisconsin Northwestern realm of the Big Ten. You're not in the Ohio State, Indiana, Oregon realm. Like, that's just not where you're at. And you look at the schedule for USC. If you don't win today, I would expect them to win today. But on deck, you've got at Penn State, at Wisconsin. At Wisconsin for USC is not an automatic W. And then you have Ohio State, Indiana, you finish at UCLA. There are a lot of L's in that schedule I just rattled off right there. So you cannot, absolutely not, you cannot drop this game to a really disappointing Washington team, because, man, it's been rough for Lincoln Riley. I read a stat, he's got the same exact record as Clay Helton. Like to the T.
2: Wow.
1: That's crazy, yeah. But that's where he's at right now. Big 12, we'll go rapid fire right here. We've got BYU against TCU tonight, BYU road favorite, 6.5 points. TCU, they can stop the run pretty well, but so many offensive mistakes, man. They've had two power conference games, right? And they've turned it over 5 times. They've had 17 tackles for loss. That's against North Carolina and UCF. Like, all these bad offensive stats against those teams, UNC and UCF. They got to clean up a lot of things offensively, but we'll see with BYU. This is not a juggernaut BYU team. And the other Big 12 game that I'm interested in here is Texas Tech and Colorado. Texas Tech, who is on fraud alert right here.
3: Yeah.
1: They're -13.5 at Colorado. Colorado's making a quarterback change. They go with Zach Wilson. That's the Isaac Wilson. That's the younger brother of Zach Wilson. Isaac Wilson is a Utah transfer. He'll take over for Julian Lewis, who has been benched. Colorado, 115th in points per drive. The offense is not functioning at a high rate. They're running the ball okay. They just can't throw it with Julian Lewis. So making the switch to Isaac Wilson. But both those games, pretty interesting. What do you think about either of them there, Rich?
2: Yeah, I'll focus on BYU versus TCU, and really I would say the matchup I would circle quickly here is just the Cougars being 9th nationally running the football. Frogs are 17th defending the run. If TCU holds BYU somewhere near their own, you know, 86 yards per game defensive average that they've been doing a really good job, that Horned Frog unit defensively, this becomes a game where Bear Bachmeyer has to beat TCU repeatedly on those obvious passing down in situations. So, you know, if Martin and BYU are pushing toward 200 rushing yards, TCU's excellent defense, they're going to spend a very long night on the field. So that's the matchup, right? Can BYU rush against TCU's D?
0: Yeah, I agree. I actually really like this BYU team. I think they're perfectly suited to go on the road and handle TCU. Interesting this spread nugget here in terms of where BYU's at. They're one of the few teams in college football still undefeated, both straight up and against the spread. Duke, Georgia, JMU, Mississippi State, UCLA, Utah. Those are the other teams. So since 2009, when those 3-0 straight up in ATS teams are favored by less than a touchdown in their fourth game, they're pretty successful. 23-16 against the number, including 2-0 last week. Mississippi State, UCLA both won and covered last week. I think it's all about BYU's ability to run the ball and TCU's ability to stop it. That's the strength versus strength. But the weakness here, Jaden Craig, you know, Harvard transfer quarterback for TCU, still figuring things out at the FBS level. 6 turnover-worthy plays in 3 FBS games, 11 penalties, 4 turnovers last week against UCF. I think TCU is still kind of learning how to play at this high level, where Bachmeier and Martin and this offense for BYU, I think, is humming. I think BYU's, to me, and I agree with you, Brian, like, I think Texas Tech's fraud city. I think BYU's the favorite to win the Big 12, in my opinion, right now. I think that market's mispriced. I think BYU's the best team in the conference.
1: I like Utah. Utah's looked pretty impressive so far, but yeah. I mean, BYU's right there. I like BYU more than Texas Tech at this stage.
0: Absolutely.
1: Yeah. All right, we've got Rich Ohrenberger with us, Jared Smith. I'm Brian Noe. 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All right, coming up next, Prop It Up. 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That's on the way. 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
1: Prop it up.
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0: Okay, prop bets galore. Jared, we start with you. What's something you like?
3: Well, I want to get a piece of Kamario Taylor in some capacity today. I think this is, again, we talked about the Florida-Missouri game being high scoring. I think Mississippi State-Alabama has a chance to even eclipse that. We don't like rushing yards for quarterbacks, right? Because sacks matter. But how about rushing attempts? And that is something that is intriguing to me because his number on Underdog is 10.5. We're going to go higher on this. First of all, we know sacks count as a negative for rushing yards, but they also count as a rushing attempt. So I think to me that is a positive. And you go back and look at Alabama's defense. What's the one bugaboo for Alabama's defense over the years? It's mobile quarterbacks. And I went back and looked at some of the mobile quarterbacks they faced over the last year plus under Kane Womack, who's the defensive coordinator for Bama. Lenora Sellers last week had 13 attempts. Ashton Daniels, Florida State quarterback, had 13. When they played Ashton Daniels last year on Auburn, he had 23 attempts against Alabama. Sellers last year had 18 against the Tide. Diego Pavia for Vandy last year had 12. Thomas Castellanos last year for Florida State had 16. You catch my drift here. I think if Alabama, first of all, I think their offense is going to be very successful against Mississippi State defense today. But if the Bulldogs want to keep up, I think Kamario Taylor's legs are going to have to be a massive factor today. So let's go higher than 10.5 rushing attempts for the quarterback that I think is going to get drafted first overall in the 2028 class.
4: Give me Gators running back Jaden Baugh over 119.5 rushing yards. This is my favorite player prop today. He's cleared that number in all four games this season, while Missouri's run defense has been solid overall. Mississippi State's Bothwell just went for 122 yards on 25 carries against the Tigers last week. Baugh's averaging 150 yards per game at 7.2 yards per carry. I'm betting Florida keeps feeding him and feeding him until Missouri proves they can stop him, which I don't think they will. So, yeah, give me Jaden Baugh higher than 119.5 rushing yards.
0: Okay, I'm going to go on the low end here. Give me Georgia quarterback Gunnar Stockton lower than 229.5 passing yards. They've got Vanderbilt today. They've got Alabama on deck next week, right? This is not a Georgia, let's just throw it all over the place and go crazy today. No, this is run some more. Vanderbilt's rush defense has been fine. I mean, they've been good, but I still think Georgia's going to be able to run on them. And once they get a lead, which I'm expecting, they're going to park the bus, man. This is not going to be, hey, man, let's try to break 50 today. That's not what this is going to be for Georgia. This is going to be get a lead and let's get out of Dodge. This is a get out of Dodge day for the Dogs when they have Alabama on deck. So I'm expecting Stockton to stay under or lower than 229.5 passing yards.
3: Yeah, interesting one today. I think the Alabama game is obviously way more intriguing, but I agree that the look-ahead vibes for both of those teams could play a factor. Overall, though, I'm shocked, honestly, guys. When I look at some of the numbers for some of the underdogs this year, I'm actually shocked at how few upsets we've had. And there's a lot of big spreads today. I wouldn't put Vandy on that list.
0: Yeah. Hey, man. Well, we'll get to a lot of the angles in this particular game. I think it's the best matchup of the day. Prop angles. Who's going to win? All that good stuff coming up next. We are.
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7: Those guys are sick, man.
8: There's nothing in the world where we have the technology to make something better and we don't use it. Now, is it ready for every single pitch so far with the ABS? No, not yet. As you've seen the challenges, we get the answers pretty fast. That's good, right? It's good that, hey, challenge is made on the field. You see it right away. This call has been upheld. This call has been reversed. The count is 2-1. It happens pretty fast. Now, you can't have this, but you know, the ball and strike. This has to happen almost instantaneous. So I don't know how far away we are from the technology being an instantaneous ball strike, but we can't be that far away. That's why I say, you know, anytime technology comes, I go, okay, well, we have something. Usually within 5 years, we get something close to perfected if it's there. So I'd say within 5 years, we will have it where the ABS will be calling things automatically, and it will tell the home plate umpire what the pitch was, so the home plate umpire will call it. We're still going to have home plate umpires. You still need a home plate umpire to deal with plays at the plate, to deal with foul tips, whatever. You still need a home plate umpire to be there. If the system goes down and you're calling plays like it was before, but it's going to be a different reality for the home plate umpire, where now we will go to him for everything outside of balls and strikes except for how I outlined it. So we're still going to have, so it's not going to take jobs away. It will just take the responsibility away once we get to the point where the ABS comes in and you're seeing it right away here. Ball one, ball two, strike one, strike two. The only way this would have been avoided is if, let's say, the first year, you're looking at the success rate being 20%.
9: Well, I think it'll be fun. They'll be looking into the...
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11: Taylor, I wanted to ask you this. How much fun was it beating those particular Red Sox?
12: Oh,
11: and your boy, like Roman Anthony, nobody likes him because he didn't play. Wilson Contreras, like walking around the bases when he was down. And hopefully I didn't get fooled by the internet on this. Were they wearing t-shirts that said there's nothing like October? And they got knocked out September 30th.
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12: 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I mean,
13: so the no time like October, Izzy, everybody is wearing those this postseason. So the Red Sox just got a little unlucky when their season ended. I'm assuming the Cubs were also wearing them.
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7: The four Major League Baseball Division Series all begin on this Saturday, including Braves at Dodgers, 4 p.m. Eastern Time on Fox TV. Pitcher Tarek Skubal is due to start for L.A. in 100-degree temperatures. On FS1, 8:30 p.m. Eastern Time, it'll be the Padres at top-seeded Milwaukee. The NBA preseason starts this weekend. Friday night in the WNBA playoffs, a game three to end the first round, Golden State edged Dallas 77-73. The two semis each start on Sunday. NHL wins for Washington and the Rangers. Boston won in overtime 4-3 at Winnipeg. Victories for Anaheim and St. Louis also on the road. To college football, Northwestern rushed for over 400 yards and beat Penn State 34-13. Pitt won at Virginia Tech 35-33 as the Hokies missed a 36-yard field goal attempt on the final play. I'm Steve DeSager.
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0: Oh, what is going on? Welcome in. We will get to the marquee matchup in just a second. Maybe explosives all over the place. 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Number 7, Alabama against number 16, Mississippi State. How about that? Both teams 4-0 over here. I think this is the best matchup of the day. If there's a marquee, you know, like there's a concert tonight, this is the headlining act, I think. And it starts at 12 noon. We get it on in less than an hour over here on ABC. But, man, Rich and Jared, it's looking like explosive city over here, where both defenses leave a lot to be desired. Think about Alabama getting punked by Florida State's offense. Mike, at home. That was alarming right then. Now you got Kamario Taylor, Super Kamario Taylor on deck. Goodness. And you look at Mississippi State, they are 130th in pass rush. So you look at, you know, exciting, explosive, wide open offense, It looks like that type of game. The total is ticked up to 62.5 now.
3: Wow.
0: At Underdog. Jeez. So,
3: that's recent steam. It was 60.5 last night.
0: That's right. We got recent day of steam, baby. That's exactly what's going on here. But Keelan Russell has had a really, really good season. Alabama stud, freshman quarterback. He's played really well. And I think that's one of the first things here is when your pass rush is 130th, on the Mississippi State side, you got to send pressure. I think you got to blitz Keelan Russell throughout the entire game. And he's got the talent to make you absolutely pay, not just with his legs, but through the air. He looked up to Tom Brady a lot. He wears number 12, right? And you see, like, from an early, early, early age, some of that playmaking ability. Of course, you know, Tom Brady couldn't beat me in a 40 right now, right? Like, in his prime. But Keelan Russell, he does a great job using his athleticism and then also being like a pure pocket passer as well. I've been really impressed with him, not just Kamario Taylor. We know his credentials, but Keelan Russell has been really impressive thus far too.
4: Yeah, there's no question about it. I do think the matchup I'm waiting for and watching the most in this game that kicks off very early in this college football slate is Kamario Taylor against that Alabama turnover machine. Mississippi State, they can't play conservatively here. You know, they're going to have to avoid risk, but they're at the best when Taylor is attacking vertically. Alabama has already converted 9 takeaways into 45 points. So that's the bugaboo here. So one or two forced throws could completely change this game for Mississippi State. But here's why I think Mississippi State has an edge. And in our parlay platter, I selected them as an upset over Alabama. They can actually stress Alabama on the ground. Fluff Bothwell, he's topped 100 rushing yards in all three of Mississippi State's Power Four games. He had that 122-yard game against Missouri I was just talking about. More importantly, Alabama has allowed opposing backs to reach at least 80 yards in consecutive weeks. Florida State's Chroma, he had 80. South Carolina's Fuller had 112. So if Bothwell keeps Mississippi State out of those obvious passing downs and they have the whole offense available to them, Kamario Taylor becomes much, much harder for Kane Womack to defend. And I think that's the tipping point. See what Mississippi State is doing on the ground early in this game on those early downs. First and second down, winning on the ground, setting up third and manageable, and having the whole playbook available for them to take some of those vertical shots against the Alabama secondary.
3: 49 points on 56 scrimmage plays last week for Bama against South Carolina. Basically a point per play. It's really impressive what their offense has become. The protection is clean. They're explosive on the outside. They're grinding things out in the run game. They're finding unique ways to get to their counter, which is their favorite play. It's their favorite blocking scheme. The eyes are really, really snappy on the assignments up front. I love this Bama team. They are the polar opposite of what they were last year, which was much more finesse. And they really remind me of those 2010 teams with Eddie Lacy and you know, Derrick Henry and Najee Harris, those teams that won national titles and would just pound it straight down your throat. The difference is they have a quarterback now who also is significantly more dynamic with his legs, where in those years it was a little more Greg McElroy and you know, yeah, Mac Jones, and it wasn't quite the same level of quarterback play in terms of the potential. Keelan Russell's throwing dots in stride. He's showing maturity. He's sliding more. That's something I noticed on the film last week that I didn't notice in the first 3 weeks of the year. He's protecting himself and the football. And the physical traits, obviously, he can rip it, and he's got legs for days. The running back room's different than they were in those years. I mentioned Lacy and Henry. I think they're not as physical. I think they're more dynamic. I love Daniel Hill. He's lost some weight. He looks like he's got some more pop. He's their bruiser. But really, the guy I keep an eye on is the freshman, E.J. Crowell, 224 pounds. He is a human highlight reel. Unbelievable. The level of talent they have with Russell and Crowell at true freshman ages to be able to compete and play at this level in the SEC. I think Womack is the defensive coordinator for Alabama. He's a bit of a kind of a loose screw. Like they'll run a lot of nickel blitzes and they'll kind of come at you from different angles, and they like to run a lot of cover three. I do think Mississippi State's offense will have success in this game. I don't think it's going to be a one-sided washover like we saw last week against South Carolina. The matchup here, though, that I really like and why I think Bama does have an edge is I really like Bama's secondary. Xavier Brown and Bray Hubbard, I think these guys really understand the scheme. It's their second year in this scheme. And I don't love the Mississippi State wide receivers. I think the Evans kid's pretty good, but I think the rest of them are a little bit undersized, and I think they're going to struggle to separate against a very good Alabama secondary. That's why I think it's got to be Kamario Taylor left, right, center. His legs have to be a huge factor. That's the only way Mississippi State wins this game, is if Kamario Taylor plays like Superman. And he's fully capable of doing it. But I think it's going to be a very much tennis match, back and forth. I think Alabama's going to have success running the ball. I think they're going to move it. I think Mississippi State's going to have some advantages, too, on their offensive side. But are they able to match? Because Bama, to me, has the more explosive and the more consistent running game, whereas Mississippi State, it's volatile. Like, for example, go watch the first quarter of that South Carolina game. First play, interception. Second play, later in the first quarter, strip sack, fumble right before the half. I think those mistakes is where Mississippi State can't overcome them. They've got to score almost every possession, because I think Alabama, just like they did last week against the Gamecocks, they're going to be very dynamic on offense.
0: Man, it's funny with the props in mind. Normally, a game like this, you would think, all right, Bama probably going to have a healthy lead. Now you're looking at, say, Mississippi State wide receiver Anthony Evans. Target his receiving yards over. That might be a good look right there. You can't say that going into this game, right? Mm. You don't know that Bama's going to, one, have a lead, or two, have a comfortable lead. So it changes how you look at things. For what it's worth, Mississippi State heading into this game, They're averaging 43 points and 533 yards per game. Like, it's crazy what they've been able to do with Kamario Taylor. They've had a tremendous run thus far. Can I interest you? I know, Jared, it's very hard to get you in on quarterbacks rushing prop yardage, right? Can I get you in on Keelan Russell? He needs 30 rushing yards as the Bama quarterback right there. Think about this. Here's my sales pitch, all right?
6: Okay, lay it on me.
0: See if you're in the market for 30 rushing yards from Keelan Russell. What does Mississippi State have to do? They have to blitz a lot. What's going to happen at times when they blitz Keelan Russell? He's going to tuck it and run for a while. I think 30 rushing yards is absolutely more than on the table for Keelan Russell today. Are you coming with me?
3: Listen to this. I'm not betting the under on any Russell props today. I think that's the fair assessment, and I agree with your blitz assessment. I actually think he's held up okay against the blitz. 4 touchdowns, no picks when blitz this year. He's thrown his 2 interceptions not against the blitz this season. 5 big-time throws to 1 turnover-worthy plays. Got 2 turnover-worthy plays against the blitz. The adjusted accuracy rate against the blitz is still over 74%. Now it's 87% when not being blitzed. So that's how dynamic he's been. I think 70% against the blitz with your adjusted accuracy is pretty darn good.
0: Yeah,
3: I think he'll be fine against the blitz today if that is what Mississippi State decides to do.
4: Well, and correlational prop bets are fun. You know, same game parlays can be built off of those. And since I am high on Mississippi State in this game, I like Bothwell going over his rushing total. He's cleared 100 against every Power 4 opponent. Mississippi State has played Alabama, as mentioned, has sacrificed 80-plus yards against every opponent that they've faced. So I like that prop. But then also, to Jared's point, I kind of like the Keelan Russell over 270-plus passing yards, you know, whatever you can get it at. Mississippi State allowed Missouri's Caden Lee to go 11 catches for 156 yards and 2 touchdowns last week. And Mississippi State's secondary ranks 82nd in defensive EPA per pass. So Russell already has over 1,100 passing yards through 4 games. And I would say the game environment, because I think State's going to go toe-to-toe offensively with Bama, is going to strongly favor volume. I think Russell's going to have to throw the football. So I do like the overpassing prop. I know that doesn't directly answer your question about taking the under on the rushing total for Keelan Russell, but no, I like the over on his passing total.
3: Yeah, I wouldn't bet under on any Russell props today. I'll give you one more nugget, too, again, because the blitz is key, Brian, and I like that you call that out because I can give you numbers specifically against the blitz. So when blitz this year, like 15 – so he has 15 scrambles this year, Keelan Russell. 10 of them are against the blitz, and he's been very effective in those scrambles. So – yeah, that one busted coverage on a scramble, right, where they're in man and they're giving you a cover zero look and everyone's, you know, locked into their receivers and then the blitz misses and you leave it open on the back end. I mean, that's 30 yards is, you know, light work for Keelan. So I absolutely could see that path. I think, no, you should not be betting any unders in this game today unless you are convinced that Mississippi State's defense can do something to slow down Alabama.
0: And, man, these totals are ticking up, right? These player props. Yeah. Look at Bama's quarterback, Keelan Russell. It's now up to 274.5 passing yards. That's 4 yards just this morning, right? Like, that doesn't sound like much. That's a lot. That could be the difference between a win and a loss right there, depending on where it lands. Ryan Williams-Coleman, it's ticked up a lot. It was in the 60s. Now it's up to 75.5 receiving yards, so... there's some Bama money coming in over here on the player props. That's for sure. At least on Underdog it is. So I can't wait for this game, man. I think it's going to be high-flying, a lot of fireworks, a lot of fun. I'll tell you real fast, the quarterback rushing yardage, if you're on the over. I mean, I really like Keelan Russell. I might throw that into the rapid fire at the end of this show. But, you know, you feel good heading in. Until, you know, there's a blitz and he doesn't see it and he takes a sack for a loss of 10. And you're like, throw the ball. It's so much fun betting these quarterback rushing total overs.
3: It is fun. I've softened my position on it a little bit over the last, I would say, year or so, just because the quarterback run game's become so dynamic, especially in the red zone.
6: Like, yep. Teams are just defaulting to quarterback runs in the red zone now when they have a quarterback like a Russell or like a John Mateer or someone like that who's obviously a runner. So I'm not as hard line conservative with the quarterback rushing props as I was maybe a year or two ago.
15: Yeah. Hey.
4: And then if you're looking for plus money, again, correlating to overs or higher thans on some of these quarterback props, I mean, if you think that Keelan Russell's going to have a day – well, then you have to assume Ryan Coleman Williams is going to have a day also. His anytime number on rushing or receiving touchdowns, you're going to get plus money. You know, and I feel like if Alabama's got a chance at winning this game, or if they end up inevitably winning this game, or just having a game against this team, you're going to have to throw him the football. And speaking of the red zone, you're going to have to throw him the football in the red zone. So you could catch on Underdog higher than half, you know, basically he's got to score a touchdown in the game, and you're going to get 2.4x your money if you go higher than. So, I mean, the odds are in your favor if you love Bama's offense against this Mississippi State secondary.
15: You know what? I'll say real fast. I think this is the hardest thing in sports betting. You guys might agree. I don't know, but it's when a line ticks up and you still like the line. You know what I mean? Like, yeah. If you like the over in this game and it's ticked up 2 points to 62.5, if you go with the over 62.5 and it lands at like 61 or 62, you feel like the biggest idiot on the face of the earth. Like, every sharp is looking at you cross-eyed, like, you know, or sideways, like, shouldn't have done that, you know, like,
3: yeah.
15: But you're like, I still like it right now. Like, who's slowing down who? Yeah, I still like the over, but I think that's the toughest thing, knowing you could have had the over at 60.5, and now it's got to be 62.5, and it's like, well, what do I do? That's what's so hard betting these things the day of. That's why you want to get
6: in. That's where you
15: early.
6: Use the key numbers, yeah, as your guide.
15: Yeah.
6: And there's a lot of charts out there. For example, 62 is a little more key than 61, but not significantly.
15: Right.
6: So it wouldn't change my opinion on the game. Now, 55 and 51, those are two key totals where if it blows through one of those, I'm more hesitant. 55 is the most key total in college football. It lands about 3.5% of the time. So if you like an over 54.5 last night and you wake up the next day and it's 55.5, that would keep me off.
15: Right.
6: But 61, 62 is not as key, so it kind of lessens the nervousness of chasing the steam.
15: I'll tell you what, man, that is the sports betting walk of shame right there. Like, Thursday, good example, yeah. North Texas. Yeah. North Texas, you could have had them at +1.5. By kickoff, I think it's -2.5. They won by one.
6: That's a line flip. And also, if it goes through 3 or 7 on the spread side, right, those are key. I wouldn't mess with those. Like, if you like a 2.5, then it goes to 3.5. I still wouldn't lay 3.5.
15: Man, but yeah, absolutely. And same thing with player props, right? It could be a yard or two, and you're like, is that really going to screw me? Yeah, it very well could topple your whole bet.
6: Player,
15: yeah,
6: props, I'm more apt because it's a thinner market. It moves quicker. It's harder to get a real number.
15: Yeah.
6: You know?
15: But it's hard. It's hard if you lose by those.
6: You still feel like you're making a bad bet.
15: It's the worst.
4: It's a great sweat. You know, the biggest matchup today is third down. If you dig into the numbers where Mississippi State shines the most offensively, they're converting 50% of third downs. Mm. And then you look at Alabama defensively holding opponents to just 23% third down conversion rate. So if Mississippi State can get anywhere near that normal conversion rate, anywhere near it, all of a sudden, that keeps Russell on the sideline a little bit longer. It lets Mississippi State dictate tempo a little bit more, time of possession, clock management gets into the conversation. So that may be more of an argument for the total coming down under. But, man, out in front of this, like we've been talking about, it just feels like everywhere you look, whether it's player props or it's the game totals or even, you know, half totals, you're like over, higher than, over.
6: I would honestly also consider, we haven't talked about the Heisman race. We can talk about it at some point over the next week or two. I think next week's game between Alabama and Georgia is going to have a big decider there. But Keelan Russell, like, Alabama's a road favorite. We expect Alabama to win this game. Keelan Russell is significantly behind Kamario Taylor in the Heisman market right now. I'm seeing 13-1 on Russell, 7-1 on Taylor. If Russell wins this game, and if they go 2-1, like, they play Georgia at home, they go to Tennessee, and then they're at LSU. If they win today, and we're assuming they do because they're a favorite, if they go 2-1 in those games, I think it's fair to say Keelan Russell's on the Heisman podium in his freshman year, which is insane.
0: Yeah, hey, man, he's put up big numbers. He's done a lot of things really well, and clearly the stages are going to get, you know, bigger and bigger here. So if he keeps shining, you're going to hear more talk. I will say real fast is I think the most demoralizing thing in football is when the opponent is just running the ball down your throat and you can't do anything about it.
6: Just like last night.
0: Penn State last night, right? That's the worst. I will say the second worst thing is if it's third and long. Let's say it's third and nine. And all of a sudden, you cover the field brilliantly. And then an athletic playmaker like Kamario Taylor or Keelan Russell, they just run for a first down. Yep. You're like, that's not even fair, man. Like, we did our job. We played great defense. I think that's so demoralizing. And keep your eye on that if you see a couple of those third and long conversions. Because, man, these defenses, that can snowball. You start to just be like, what do we do? And now you're not even thinking about what you need to do. And it's a snowball. So something to keep in mind.
14: Just to piggyback on that point, and Brian, it's such a brilliant point in terms like getting inside the mind of the athlete on the field. I remember during my time playing, whether it be in college or my years in the NFL, when you're on the sideline and you're an offense getting ready to go on the field, well, all of a sudden you see your defense has got the opposing offense in a long yardage situation on third down. You're getting keyed up and ready to get back into the game, and all of a sudden they convert, whether it be a QB run or, you know, like an under throw that ends up leading to a broken tackle and a conversion. Those kind of moments, it like you said, it just takes the wind out of your sails. You know, that's the part of the game that – It is a complementary game because you're relying on your defense to get off the field and get you the football. So when they're doing well and they get your opponent into a third and long situation and all of a sudden you're heading back to the bench again for another sit down and it ends up turning into a long possession, it does have a mental effect on the team. Same thing correspondingly with the defense. Defense goes three and out, gets their offense the ball back two plays later, interception. Boom, defense has to go back out there. So they're thinking like, come on, guys, we're doing our job. Keep us off the field at least. Have a long, sustained drive for us. So, yeah, that mental game that's played out on the sideline for the offense or defensive unit waiting to go back on the field, that is an important aspect of football that's under-discussed.
0: There you go. Absolutely. That's Rich Ornberger, Penn State All-American, Jared Smith, FSR betting analyst with us. I'm Brian Noe. Who wants to be a millionaire this football season? 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Coming up next, there's a quarterback stat that is just ridiculous. It sounds made up. We'll get to the stat in his game tonight. A couple of top 10 quickies right around the corner. We'll do previewing rapid fire. 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Unleash your dog.
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0: It is Fox Sports Radio's Countdown to Kickoff, presented by Underdog. 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All right, we'll go a little rapid fire over here with our preview. Some top 10 quickies, if you will. But the quarterback stat that is just insanity. This is Miami quarterback Darian Mensah. He has thrown 14 touchdown passes and 12 incompletions. He has more touchdown passes than incomplete passes. That's insanity right there. He's the first FBS quarterback to do that through four games in the last 30 years. So he's having a heck of a season. The question tonight, rainy conditions. Clemson's defense has been good. Can they slow down this Miami aerial assault, if you will? Clemson's offense is freaking brutal. They cannot pass the ball to save their lives, but Miami's secondary is really banged up. So I don't know. What do you think, Rich? 16.5 points, a lot of points. Clemson at home. Are they a live dog in your opinion?
1: I mean, yes, but yeah, <that's right>. am I,

0: can I interest you in a stable for sale? Everybody goes, nah, I'm looking for a place to park my Model T. You know, so
1: how about a store that rents like movies? What about that?
0: Oh, honestly, it's like the last holdout of the VHS. Dabo Sweeney is sitting with his 8-track in his car and his VHS recorder at home, while the rest of college football seems to be caught up on all this. I can't back Clemson, not until I see them really, from a methodology standpoint, change the way they're viewing the sport in its current form.
2: Feels like an under game. Feels like a 31-10 kind of game. I just don't see Tate Reynolds, Clemson quarterback, really doing a whole lot against this Miami defense. I know the secondary's banged up, but I think the defensive line is still, I would argue, maybe a top five defensive line in the sport. This is a very, very methodical Miami offense, as explosive as they've been. They want Mark Fletcher to be the bell cow, and he's back tonight. I think they're going to run the hell out of it. I think the weather will play a factor. I think the fact that this game, of course, is in one of those environments that you just might not expect there to be a boatload of points under. I got 49. It's kind of still in the 48.5 range. I think that's still a fair bet to the under. And to your guys' point about Dabo, like I keep tweeting that Dabo, this year's Dabo, 2026 Dabo, is the 2025 Mike Gundy. Like it's a little stubborn, a little, you know, stuck in your ways. And I just don't think that works. It's adapt or die in college football today. Right. The only thing that is constant is the fact that the sport is changing. And if you are not willing to change with it, it will leave you behind. That's why Nick Saban's now on College Game Day. And I think he's good in media. I think there's a chance Dabo has a chance to be really good in media. You know, he's a personality. But if you're not willing to adapt the way that you bring players in, I just don't think you have a strong future at the highest level of the sport.
1: And he doesn't have anything to point to record-wise to be like, and this is why you're wrong. Right? Like, it's just the losses keep stockpiling more so each year. And
2: he
1: so
2: lost
1: it's like
2: Penn State in a bowl game last year. I mean, that has not aged well.
3: Oh man, that's about as low as it gets.
1: No, I'm kidding. All right, we'll go rapid fire. How about number 2 Georgia? They're hosting Vanderbilt today. To me, this is just get a win, run the ball, like just get out of here. We got Alabama next week. I don't expect just points galore. I think this is more of a typical Georgia game. Georgia's 4-0 covering the spread this year. They've been blowing teams out, but I don't think this sets up to be that type of game. How about it, Rich? What do you think in this one quickly?
0: All right, so for Vandy, the entire game changes if Jared Curtis isn't mobile enough to extend plays.
2: And he's out. I just got news literally five minutes ago.
3: Yeah,
2: he's not playing today. That's why the number's moving up right now as we speak, like live. Numbers
0: so,
2: are on the
0: screen.
2: There
0: you have it. Georgia, they're allowing barely 50 rushing yards a game. So if Vanderbilt is one-dimensional, which already it kind of feels like they are, good luck, Vandy.
1: Yeah.
2: Right. Yeah, I just saw Pete Tamel tweet literally 2 minutes ago. Jared Curtis will not play tonight. And we've seen the number react. I'm seeing now some 26s, 25.5s, 26.5s pop up across the market. I agree with Brian's assessment. It's hard for me to back Vandy considering that situation. Under makes sense for sure. I think the prop market might be the way to go here. Is you bet some unders on some of the Vandy players. You just don't know how long Georgia's going to play the ones, and I think that's the tough thing to predict in this game.
1: Okay, it's the moment you've been waiting for. You get to talk about the number 3 ranked Notre Dame Fighting Irish, huh? ND against North Carolina. Look, man, Billy Edwards Jr. is North Carolina's quarterback. That's like showing up to a gunfight with chewing gum. Like, that's what you're looking at. Like, the Irish have assault rifles, and you've got some double mint with Billy Edwards Jr. This is a mismatch. The thing I'm really interested in, though, is do we see a Super Bowl 25 defensive game plan from Bill Belichick? Yeah. Remember when he was the defensive coordinator for the New York Giants? That's when they beat the Bills 20-19. It was Jim Kelly, the K-gun offense, right? Scott Norwood missed the field goal, but close game. What Bill Belichick did, which was so brilliant, he did everything to try to slow down the passing game. They had Thurman Thomas. You could have run the ball for 200 yards with Thurman Thomas on him, but they didn't. They tried to keep passing, passing, passing. I wonder if Belichick does that against Notre Dame today, because it would make sense. Notre Dame's passing offense is really good with C.J. Carr. They do a great job protecting and keeping bodies off of him. Their running game sucks. So I could totally see Bill Belichick saying, we got to do everything possible to slow down and stop this passing

0: attack from killing us today. If they run the ball effectively, great. We'll tip our cap, but we'll give you that to try to slow down the passing game. I could absolutely see that being the game plan today.
1: Yeah, no question about it. UNC has one legitimate upset ingredient. It can rush the passer. Tar Heels, they have 10 sacks in three games. Xavier Lewis individually leads the FBS in sacks and tackles for loss per game. You know, and don't overlook their run game. Benjamin Hall against Clemson erupted for 130 rushing yards on 18 carries. That was a great equalizer there. North Carolina's chances, pressure plus red zone defense. Xavier Lewis with his sack total. UNC, they're fourth nationally in red zone defense, so they make you win it when it matters. So if you force Notre Dame to earn 10 or 12 play drives instead of allowing explosives, you at least have an upset formula. My lean is on the side of the favorite, but my favorite pick for this game would be the under on the total.
2: I think Notre Dame first quarter, first half makes sense. The one thing I've noticed with their offense, Brian, I'm sure you've noticed this too, Mike Denbrock's opening script has been elite. They have been really good at understanding what the defense is trying to do early in the game and attacking that. I love C.J. Carr. The run game has been a little bit underwhelming, and I don't think they have as alpha as receivers as they've had last year. But they're still really good at that level. I think really the strength of their team is the defense. I haven't seen a defense all year play base dime. They play base dime. First and 10, four defensive linemen, one linebacker, six DBs. Like that, what that tells me, they trust their front four. And they think their front four can get after it. Bryce Young and Abubakar Tori, Traore, I always mispronounce his name. Like those two guys are just absolute freaks. I love the linebacker, Drake Bowen. He's like an old school middle linebacker, you know, really experienced. Kingston Viliama-Asa can just get after you on the edge. This is a top five defense. And that's where I think UNC is going to struggle a little bit. The one, like if you want to spin it, you know, UNC, like it's a massive number. It's an early game in Chapel Hill. They do have an extra week to prepare. They're coming off the bye. I do like Bobby Petrino. Like I think Bobby Petrino with extra prep, I think they can come up with something to maybe keep this within the number, but this feels like a very one-sided game. I don't see the UNC receivers getting a lot of separation against this Notre Dame secondary. Leonard Moore is the best cover corner in the country. I like Jalen Sanders on the other side too, the Michigan transfer. UNC's defense, though, does have some guys coming back. Their best pass rusher's back this week. He missed the Clemson game. And again, you get a little extra time to prepare, and we'll see if Notre Dame's going to be 100% for a game that they feel like they probably can win. But I would be surprised if this is within two scores in the fourth quarter.
0: You know what? There's a gross, gross angle that I will not be taking, but it could could be profitable, is if you look at Notre Dame's running backs. Like, let's just say this is the defensive game plan. What I said, Belichick is like, we got to do everything to slow down the passing game. They're not good at running it. So, you know, we'll sacrifice some rushing yards to try to slow down the passing attack. That's our chance. Well, Notre Dame with Aeneas Williams and Nolan James Jr., maybe you look at their rushing totals. Aeneas is at 73.5, Nolan James at 50.5. It's the grossest thing ever to take higher on either of those guys. But Notre Dame should have a healthy lead. I wouldn't be surprised at all if either or both of them get there based on Belichick's defensive game plan. And I think you got to do everything you can to slow down the passing attack. That's where Notre Dame can hammer you. I think that's what he'll do. Agreed. So I will not be betting it. I will not. And I can't even highly encourage it. But don't be surprised if that ends up hitting at the end of the game is what I'm thinking here.
2: How about the news that came out about the Belichick coaching contracts this week, too? Like, they're all basically gone after the opt-out year. It's just weird.
1: Yeah.
2: Chapel Hill stuff. I don't know what's going on there.
0: It is. It's kind of strange. Like they're dating each other, and like you see them all over town, like with someone else, and you're like, what's going on here with this? Right? Like that's where they're at right now. We've got Rich Oenberger, Penn State All-American, Jared Smith, FSR betting analyst. I'm Brian Noe. Coming up next, the moment of truth, rapid fire. We'll each have three picks for you. We'll get you a bushel of winners. Collectively, 7-2 last week. But with all of us, Jared went 3-0. Rich and I went 2-1 apiece. You know, we got to pick it up to keep up with here. Jared, his hot streak over here. We'll get you some winners right around the corner. It is Fox Sports Radio's Countdown to Kickoff, presented by Underdog. Unleash your dog.
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5: Hey, you know how the world's kind of in a real scary place right now with the horrible stories we hear about every week? I'm Robert Evans. I'm a journalist, and I cover the international fascist movement. And in 2019, July of that year, I decided to do something a little bit different. Instead of covering horror, I wanted to go look for hope. And I found it in a place you might find kind of unlikely, northeastern Syria. The region I visited is known as Rojava, and when the Western media covers it, they mostly just refer to these people as the Kurds. Since 2013, a loose alliance of revolutionaries over there have been fighting to not just drive back ISIS, but to establish something of a utopia, an egalitarian, feminist, eco-conscious community in a place that previously had known mostly war and terror. In the Women's War, I'll take you to this place, and I'll introduce you to the revolutionaries fighting to build it. 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Follow me as I travel to a land of war and hope, a place trapped on the edge of utopia and oblivion. I'm Robert Evans. 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
13: We have a little futures pick on the Stone Cold Lock of the Century of the Week this week. First coach fired in the NFL this year, Nick Sirianni.
0: Wow, first one to go. The Eagles get, wow, crazy. All right. Our technical producer extraordinaire, Mr. Chris Perfett.
14: Thank you for welcoming me back from wine country. And to do that, Keeneland, race 10, the 9-horse Zulu Kingdom, 3-1 odds. There you go.
0: Zulu Kingdom. All right. Mark it down. Beautiful.
14: I had another pick, but he's like not going to get you a lot of money. He's kind of a lock, USS Valor in another race, so it doesn't matter.
0: Okay.
14: Those are my picks.
0: Gotcha. Okay. Yeah, like Chris doesn't do the piddly money picks, you know, like the favorites.
14: No, I will put money on Valor just because it's a lock, but that's not sexy to give out.
0: Right, but to give out the money makers, right?
14: Yeah.
0: I gotcha. And on digital, shout out to our guy Saga, posting our clips. Does a great job. Appreciate his hard work. 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Get all of our picks, all that good stuff. Top of the hour, up on game. LeVar Arrington, live in Chicago. Very nice. TJ Hushmanzada, Plaxico Burress. They have got you covered in less than 9 American minutes. Keep it locked right here on Fox Sports Radio. All right, we got some picks to make. Let's do it.
3: Rapid fire.
0: Off a sizzling 3-0 week, Mr. Jared Smith, what do you have for us today?
2: Let's keep it rolling. I'm laying 3.5 with Arizona State. They're hosting Baylor today. DJ Lagway did not look right coming off the ankle injury last week. And we get Kenny Dillingham off a week of prep. They were in London 2 weeks ago. They beat Kansas. Bye week last week. I like Dillingham with extra time to prepare for this Baylor defense, which is pretty good. But I think Arizona State covers the number. Obviously, I gave you these picks earlier. I'm really high on Ohio State today, laying 14.5 at Iowa. I just don't think the Iowa defense, although it is formidable, I just think Ohio State's offense will be too much. Zone defense, Jeremiah Smith will shred the zone today for the Hawkeyes, and I think the Buckeyes win big. Get a big Big Ten win. They need one after losing to Texas a few weeks ago. And I'm on the over, 57.5 Florida and Mizzou. I feel like this is going to be a tennis match back and forth. Mizzou without two of their best pass rushers today. Good luck trying to tackle Jaden Ball in space. Big points between the Gators and the Tigers today.
24: Okay, I gave you Mississippi State to win in our parlay platter, so in rapid fire, I got to take +5.5. It's right there for the plucking. They're 4-0 explosive offensively, and I trust them to keep it inside one score, if not win the game altogether. Moving on, Florida, -5.5. The Gators are more efficient on both sides of the ball, and I just think they wear Missouri down late. Miami, -14.5. The Hurricanes have been dominant on both sides of the ball, and Clemson's offense, they just haven't shown enough to keep pace, so I think they lose by more than two touchdowns.
0: All right, I was going to take you to Beatdown City, USA today, which is located near Iowa City. But, you know, Jared took it. Jared took Ohio State, so that's fine. You know, I could back him up and
4: come
0: go
4: on
0: with
4: in. Water's warm.
0: I know. It's inviting. Trust me, it's inviting. But I'll go in a different direction and might regret it. But I'm going to go with my three picks here. I'll give you the substitute. Instead of Ohio State, I'll give you North Carolina's team total under 13.5. You have Billy Edwards Jr. as your quarterback. You're going against Notre Dame's defense. Like, get out of here. This is a get out of here spot. So I'll take under 13.5 with North Carolina. Give me Keelan Russell, the stud Bama freshman quarterback. Give me over higher than 29.5 rushing yards. You got to blitz him. Your pass defense sucks. You have no pass rush. You can't allow him to just sit back there and pick you apart all day. You have to blitz this guy. And when you do that, there are times where he's going to tuck it and run and make you pay that way. So you're screwed either way, is basically how it unfolds. But I see at least 30 rushing yards for Keelan Russell. And give me Gunnar Stockton. I gave this to you and Prop It Up. I like lower than 229.5 passing yards. Georgia's going to run the ball effectively. And Vanderbilt has a respectable pass defense. So they're not going to throw it all around the place with Bama on deck. I like under 229.5. Or if you like lower. There you go. The table is set. Enjoy the day. We are
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18: And here's what you need to know.
19: Aaron Judge was left off the New York Yankees roster for the division series against Tampa Bay because of a right calf strain. Game one tonight at 6:30 Eastern. Up first at 1 Eastern, game one between the Cleveland Guardians and Chicago White Sox. Then at 4 Eastern, game one of the National League Division Series as the Los Angeles Dodgers host the Atlanta Braves. College football Friday night. Unranked Pitt won at Virginia Tech 35-33 to improve to 5-0. Kicking off moments from now, number 3 Notre Dame at North Carolina. Notre Dame on a 14-game winning streak. All of the victories by double digits. Number 7 Alabama playing at 16th-ranked Mississippi State. Number 20 Houston hosting Central Florida. NFL, the Indianapolis Colts downgraded receiver Keenan Allen to out due to a groin injury for tomorrow's game in London against Washington. I'm Isaac Lohenkron.
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36: All right, welcome into the show. Happy Saturday to everyone. College football Saturday. Not a happy Saturday for me. My Nittany Lions got banged up yesterday. But, hey, nonetheless.

0: Golden Domers play UNC today, so he'll be off. But we'll handle it. A lot to get to today. Yeah, we're here. TJ, like we always do, got to check in before we get going. How you feeling, man? What's going on?
1: Man, I feel good as usual. Man, you talking clear skies and palm trees, man. It might be too clear out here right now.
0: Huh.
1: It is brutally hot already this morning. But, hey, I'll take the hot weather over the cold weather any day, man. I feel sorry for my comrade, LeVar Arrington, the way his Nittany Lions got
0: abused.
1: Beat down. I was shocked by that one.
0: Yeah, I was too. I'm here in Chicago. I'm boots on the ground. So I went out, you know, spent time with our alumni. I've been hosting our Roar Tour stops, and our events pre-game socials for you know our graduates. It's been amazing, TJ. Like I've gotten so much more involved with the school versus just like athletics, just being
1: That's
0: football.
1: Right.
0: It's been amazing. But man, everybody was so hopeful and so excited and so supportive. And then we get out there and TJ, I don't know how bad it looked on TV cause I was there watching it, but it was bad in person. And there was like no way around it. It didn't look like we had any answers for them. There were so many things that were just not good. If it was the Nittany
1: Northwestern looks to be a team that has had really, really good coaches. They have really good coaches.
0: When you have
1: those type of coaches, that's what happens.
0: I don't even feel like they did anything profound.
1: Their players knew exactly what the coaches wanted. When the players can play without thinking, that's what happens.
0: No doubt.
1: They just react. They play without thinking. The game plan, when the players understand the game plan like a coach, that's when you know the coaching is where it needs to be.
0: And you know,
1: and that's what it looked like.
0: They are some intelligent cats. speaking of knowing what the coach wants, but maybe not getting that out of it, the Steelers, they took an L. And they could have used some coverage. There was some plays made by Deshaun Watson, which we'll get to that as well at some point during the show. But later on after that game, Joey Porter Jr. was traded and went to the Cowboys. Now, here's what it is. All right, Pittsburgh, they didn't want to pay him, but reports say that they wanted Dallas to pay them like he was elite. So I don't know that you can have it both ways, but listen, Stephen Jones said on 105.3 The Fan, said the Steelers initially their asking price was a little too hefty, but Dallas got it done, a 2027 sixth round and a 2028 second round. Jones admits Porter could walk in free agency after the season. Dallas expects a third and a fourth round comp pick in the 28 to offset the second. His words, it protected us. Here's the debate, TJ. Did the Steelers lose this trade, and does Dallas pay him, or is he a one-year rental and gets back out there on the market after this season?
1: I believe the Steelers lost the trade for sure. You give up and this is debatable where you say a top corner, but he's one of the top corners in the league. I would say he falls probably somewhere in the top seven. And when you had those guys on your team, especially guys that you drafted, those guys are normally rewarded because it's a badge of honor to a team to give a player that you've drafted a second contract because you're doing a really good job drafting and developing players, but the Steelers didn't sign him. And so to let him go for a sixth round pick in the next year's draft and then a second round pick in the 28 draft, I feel like you lose that. Now on the Cowboys' hand, it's a win. You give a second round pick, at worst you're going to get a third round compensatory pick back. So you win this. Do I believe that Joey Porter Jr. will re-sign with the Cowboys? That's a tough question to answer. And if to answer it, I would probably say no. I believe they may end up doing the same thing that they've done with CeeDee Lamb. If he has a great year, we're going to franchise him. And I believe the franchise tag would be 21 to 22 million. And we may be back in the same situation with Joey Porter Jr. next offseason that we had this offseason. I'm not playing. I'm not participating because I want a new contract. And I feel him because football is a 100% hurt business. You're going to get hurt. It's just the extent of your injury. Mm-hmm. And so as a player, you must make sure you get the type of money that you deserve because these owners, they're not just going to give money away. And when you have a chance to earn that type of money, you have to make sure you do the right things. And so he has great representation. But I don't know what the Steelers are doing letting somebody like him go in that division with Jamar Chase, T. Higgins, Zay Flowers, and now them young boys that they have in Cleveland with Concepcion, Boston, Jerry Jeudy. Like, I don't know what they're doing. And so good luck to the Steelers with the plans that they have for the future of their team.
0: It doesn't look like it's going to end well for the Pittsburgh Steelers. You got to have coverage, as you just mentioned, all those names. You got to have coverage in the AFC North. You got to have defense and a defense that can travel. And their defense did not travel when they went to Cleveland. So you give Deshaun Watson an opportunity to have an impactful day. They just didn't look good, man. Like, I know they ended up making it a closer game in the end, but I just don't know where this Pittsburgh Steelers team is. And you have a guy in Aaron Rodgers who this is his last season. So it's going to be hard to judge him in a way where you could actually say we're going to put in one of the backups, whether it be Howard or Allar. But if they continue to play the way that they're playing, you would have to assume that you got to have the conversation. So there's that. I don't think the Steelers are a very good team right now. They're a team that's trying to figure things out with a new head coach, which I can sympathize because there's a school a little bit up above in central Pennsylvania that's trying to do the same exact thing, and I saw that take place. But for the Dallas Cowboys, you mentioned his representation, and I know that's one of your homies. George Pickens is there, and he did not get a contract extension. He's looking for that. He's playing through it on the tag. You'd have to assume, and I made this point in the week, TJ, you'd have to assume that because there's already conversations that have taken place with Mulugeta and the Jones family, that there's some type of an understanding heading into that trade that there is a long-term deal to be done. Otherwise, they would have went to me, I believe, and if you're a good agent, which we heard that Detroit was very much in the running to trade for Joey Porter Jr., you'd have to assume that you're going to measure out and weigh other opportunities and possibilities if you think that this is a one-and-done type of year, outside of saying, look, go to Dallas. It's a better team right now, perceivably, because they don't, you know, that's in question. And ball out, and we're going to get you a contract on the open market. Or you say, you know, I've had conversations with this GM and this GM, and this looks to be the best opportunity for you to score a long-term deal. I feel like there's too much communication going on between Mulugeta and the Dallas Cowboys brass for it to not be that, TJ. Like, there had to have been an understanding that this was going to be something. I mean, granted, trades aren't in the power of the agent or the player. It's the franchises that do it. So ultimately, if they wanted to get rid of them, they could get rid of them. But with that being said, wouldn't you think that there would be conversations being had between Mulugeta and the Cowboys while these conversations were kind of ensuing in Pittsburgh as to what was going to happen with Joey Porter Jr.?
1: I'm sure if the Dallas Cowboys and Dave received permission to talk about a contract as a trade was being finalized, they did. Numbers probably didn't work, I'm going to assume. Or the Cowboys just said, hey, we're trading for him. And if it's a 1 to 2 year rental because we franchise him, we're fine with that as well, because they've shown they're willing to do that with GP, with George Pickens.
0: But that doesn't change what he's got going on in Pittsburgh, though. So he's basically in the same exact situation.
1: But this right is the now. Thing, though. You're 100% correct. But did Plaxico Burress not say to us he wanted to play? He was ready to play. They wouldn't let him play. Yeah, is that not what he said to us?
0: That's what he
1: so
0: said.
1: So it is different because he was ready to play in Pittsburgh. He wanted to play in Pittsburgh. They supposedly wouldn't allow him to play.
0: There
1: so
0: was
1: it's completely
0: some conflicting
1: different.
0: Material that came out where they said the final straw was
1: his back was hurt again.
0: His back was still hurting.
1: Right. And so, you know, the truth can be between the cup and the lip, right?
0: Yeah, sure.
1: And so we don't.
0: It was messy, whatever it was. Whatever the truth is, it's a messy situation.
1: If Joey Porter Jr. is willing, we all know, man, we think the grass is always greener on the other side, right? So I'm willing to go to another situation because it can't be worse than this. It's going to be better than this. And so maybe he's just willing to go to Dallas because he didn't like the way the situation with the Pittsburgh Steelers got off on the wrong foot from the get-go. So it was always going to be animosity. But when you go somewhere else, this is going to be much better than what I've experienced. And that can be what he believes. And if he has to play on the franchise tag, he may not like it, but it's more money that he would make on the franchise tag that he's made in his entire career. And that's the same thing with George Pickens is doing. Dave can advise you, but at the end of the day, the player's in control. Micah Parsons was willing to sit out with that franchise tag. George Pickens isn't. And so the agent gives advice. The player ultimately does what he wants to do.
0: Mm-hmm. You know what's interesting, TJ? I think Joey Porter Jr. is a fine football player and a fine young man. Obviously, I know him and I know where he comes from. I know his family. There's no question marks connected to him, and outside of maybe the back, and he's going to get an opportunity now to go play for this Dallas team and do what he needs to do. I think it's a tremendous win for Dallas. I think they add a cover element in Joey Porter Jr. that I believe will make them a much better unit with the potential of what they could be already before adding him. This looks to be another all-in move by Jerry Jones to try to get to that elusive Super Bowl. I think it's a heck of a move. And
1: Arsene LeVar, when you look at what is the weakness of the Dallas Cowboys defense?
0: It's always been their secondary.
1: It's the back end of their defense.
0: Yeah.
1: And now you've added a player that is unquestioned the best corner you have. It's not even a debate, or it's Joey Porter Jr. So when you do that, you've won the trade. You bring in a guy that is by far your best corner.
0: He grades out very high. He grades out very high in pass defenses. I'm happy for Joey that he gets an opportunity to show it. I'm kind of sad, though, that, you know, it had to come to this where he leaves Pittsburgh to have to go do it in Dallas. But that's how this league works, and it seems as though that's becoming more and more commonplace with everything that's going on. So we'll see how that all plays out. But, hey, listen, there's no time like October. The NLDS is here, streaming live on Fox 1. It's the Braves against the Dodgers and the Padres taking on the top-seeded Brewers. When? And you're one step closer to the World Series. Lose, and your season's over. This is the postseason baseball at its best, the kind of October magic that doesn't wait for the recap. Here's the good news. You can catch every pitch, every swing, every walk-off live, streaming on the Fox 1. That's right. Catch the Brewers versus the Dodgers and the Padres. Padres versus the Brewers live on Fox 1. There's no time like October. And there's no better place to stream than the magic that happens on Fox 1. This is Up On Game. That's TJ Hushmanzada. Plexico is off. He's watching the Golden Domers against UNC right now. We're going to carry you through. On the other side of the break, Jet York, he got a 6-game suspension, and he was fined. Was it enough? And we'll have a conversation about the comparisons, the comparables of guys and getting in trouble and what that looks like for them. And we'll talk about it here. It's Up On Game. It's Fox Sports Radio. We'll be right back. Hey, listen up, y'all. 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Y'all don't know the names. Y'all too young to know about them. 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I had some Entombed playing, some Juicy Fruit, you know, the original, some Jamaica funk. 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

0: What's up on game? You're listening to Fox Sports Radio. We'll get to Deshaun Watson and Todd Monken, the Browns. They're 3-1 right now. And Tony Romo, if you hadn't heard, he's out at CBS. Mutual. We'll get to that as well. But first, let's talk about York. And I ain't talking about Yorktown or New York or any other York. I'm talking about Jed York. Listen, the NFL ruled that York violated the personal conduct policy. 500K, that's 500,000 beans that he was fined. 6-game suspension. He's already 3 in. He missed the first 3 games, so that counts towards his punishment. He can return Tuesday, October the 20th, week 7. The Niners are still undefeated. York had a statement. He accepts the decision in full, called it an inexcusable mistake, takes full responsibility, apologized to players, staff, and fans. Now, owners are supposed to be held to a different standard, and that's what's stated when they say these things. But it's interesting because there's always the age-old debate. Are players treated differently? Well, when you think about it, players lose a game check for every week they're suspended. Owners, they don't get game checks. And the team, well, it keeps making money while they sit. It's not like any of those profits are taken from him. So that $500,000 fine, TJ, is really the only financial hit that that man takes. But when you break it down, and you go through some of the names on the list, like Deshaun Watson, we keep bringing his name up because we're going to talk about him. When he got into that trouble for sexual misconduct, the allegations, he had an 11-game suspension. Now, he got fined $5 million. And apparently, the cost in salary was $600,000. $632,500 in lost salary, about $5.63 million in losses due to the suspension. We remember Ezekiel Elliott in 2017, 6 games for domestic violence allegations, lost $559,192 in salary. And
1: a week. You're not saying that. A week. They didn't lose that in a week.
0: All right. Could have been forced to repay about $240K a game in signing bonus monies as well, which equaled and totaled out to 8.15 in guarantees were voided. Pac-Man Jones, if you guys remember, in 2007, full season after 10 police encounters and 5 arrests, including a strip club incident that ended up with a shooting, he lost $1.292 million and his whole 2007 salary. Ridley, for gambling, betting, lost a full season. Gambling policy, not to be the conduct policy. He lost $11.1 million in guarantees in a 2022 salary that didn't get paid that year. So by the numbers, York's $500,000, TJ, is about 0.11. That's 0.11% of the $453.2 million in national revenue each team got last fiscal year. Packers, from a Packers financial report. That's the source of where that came from. Colts owner, he did the same exact thing. He didn't get any. Well, he got fined $500K, excuse me. That was the maximum allowed. But Robert Kraft got nothing. So I started looking at this, TJ. I said, well, how does the league punish from worst to least? Number one on the list, domestic violence. Since 2014, the assault, battery, domestic violence, sexual assault with physical force equals 6 games unpaid for a first offense. It can go up or down. Second offense, you're banished. And that could apply, that you have to apply for reinstatement after a year. No guarantee. It's That's number one. Number two is guns and shootings. No set baseline, case by case. All right. Number three is gambling on the NFL games. Minimum 1 year suspension, 2 years if you're, you know, you're, if it's your own team's game, whatever that means. Number four, solicitation. No set baseline in the policy. The only other owner case is Robert Kraft from 2019. Was investigated but not punished by the league. York's case caught in a human trafficking task force sting trying to pay $160 for some butt sex. Charged, reduced to disorderly conduct, pleaded no contest, and possessing criminal tools, whatever that means, his phone. Court fined him $1,150. The takeaway on this, York got the domestic violence baseline, 6 games for the nonviolent misdemeanor. That's Goodell's higher standard for owners. But Kraft got nothing, and $500K barely touches an owner's money. So I ask you, when you look at something like this, is the punishment, is what took place shielding their own? Is it shielding the owner? 3 of the 6 games already served, and he's 500 grand, but he doesn't stop making his money as the owner of the franchise, and his team is thriving. They're undefeated. What's your take on this? Do you feel like there's a double standard here? And if you're the NFL, or if you're looking at it as an onlooker to the NFL, does this come across as a double standard, and should there be a double standard? How do you internalize it, TJ?
1: With all that, we know

0: And that contract voided, unless you're in a Deshaun Watson type of situation where you've shown them, he's not playing good. We got to get out of this. By that time, it was too late. And so when a player who makes nowhere near the amount of what owner makes gets that type of quote unquote fine, and in relation, the owner gets a slap on the wrist in relation to the type of money they make. And so it's never going to – Roger Goodell is the commissioner of the National Football League, has done and he does a hell of a job. What you going to do? Fine the people that you work for more than they want to be fined? You work for them. I'm sure there are some ownerships and some ownership in the teams where they feel like the you need to drop the hammer. But for the most part, you work for them. So you must tread lightly, so to speak. And it's never going to change. Is it right? No. Is it fair? No. But it's always been this way. You get $500,000 fine, 6 games. If that was a player and he was making $17 million, he'd lose $6 million. He would lose $6 million.
1: That just seems like grossly, like, out of balance. Like, and listen, I don't think that owners and players fall in the same category. I don't. I really don't. One is an owner and one is an employee. I think it's very different. The governing body of the National Football League acts as the governing body of the owners. The owners are who pay the National Football League and Roger Goodell to do what it is that they need to do, which means they set the rules, TJ. But to me, I still think that if a owner gets in trouble and they're getting disciplined by the league, just like the players are getting disciplined by the league, then that becomes a comparable. And something just doesn't seem savory. Something doesn't seem correct about a player losing that amount of money when they have an infraction where the same infraction warrants a $500,000 fine, a 6-game suspension, and you're still collecting money. Like, I almost feel like, shouldn't you take the amount of what an established baseline is? Like, okay, this person did that as a player. They lost X amount of dollars due to not being able to play in the games for those 6 games. It equals this. Shouldn't you do it just like the salary cap for an owner? They should lose the average of what that guy that set the baseline
0: and
1: of what they're losing.
0: And if you start doing that, it's the owners, some they're going to be mad. But I look at it this way. It's very few owners that are getting in trouble. Very few. It's really even not a lot of players. And when you do something that they say puts a negative light on the shield, you must pay the price.
1: And $500,000 is not like, and for what it's worth, for those out there that may not be aware of this, your fines go to a charity. It's a charitable donation. All these guys that get fined off of what they're doing, players, owners, that the payment goes to a charity. And we all know what you get to do when money goes to a charity, TJ. It's a write-off. That's a tax shelter. So in theory, what you're paying, because losing a game check is not a write-off to the player. You don't get the write-off money. You don't get paid. Right?
0: Yeah.
1: But if you're getting fined $500,000 and that $500,000 is going to charity, I was writing off my fines. You fine me and you take 15 grand out of my contract, out of my pay because I hit a guy too hard. Well, where's my money going? Where does this $15,000 go?
0: You know what I would like to see also, because you bring up a great point, is a lot of players, especially now, but even when we were playing, I mean, we tied to so many nonprofits and people that you want to donate and organizations you want to donate to.
1: They don't donate it to that.
0: you should be able

0: able to say, I would like this money donated to this.
1: You don't get to choose.
0: And you, but you should.
1: You don't get to choose.
0: You should.
1: It goes to the donation of the NFL's choice.
0: It should be your choice, as long as it's documented where the money is going and what is being done with it. As long as you it should. And it should be donated on your behalf. I mean, that would be something that I think the league should look at, to be honest with you, because a lot of players are actively involved in trying to help the community where they come from. And so if you're going to get fined and things of that nature, let me help the people that come from where I come from.
1: Yeah, it makes sense, but that ain't how it works. That money goes to a charity, but it's a charity that is I believe,
0: you know, the league decides it. The league decides it.
1: Yeah, the league does decide.
0: The league decides it. That's for sure. Yes.
1: But you better. And if you're a young player out there and you're getting fined for your uniform or whatever the infraction may be as it applies to on field, you better be looking into having it being written off, because it should be written off because it is a charitable donation. And I'll tell you this, I'm sure Jed York knows that $500,000 is a tax write-off. So at the end of the day, what does it really cost them? It doesn't hurt him not one bit. It's written off. But hey, that's just me talking to y'all, and this is why the show is called Up on Gas. TJ Hutchman's out. I'm LeVar Arrington. We're going to talk to Sean Watson and Tony Romo on the other side of the break. But before we get to the break, you should know. Yeah. You should subscribe to the Fox Sports Radio YouTube channel and just search Fox Sports Radio on YouTube, and you'll see our best videos from all of our shows. And you hit the thumbs up icon and comment away and let us know whose takes you agree with and even those you don't agree with. Just search Fox Sports Radio on YouTube and subscribe. In fact, we have the best update team, update artists of all time. And you know what? We won't find him for being too good. We're going to reward him, and that's Mr. Isaac Lohenkron. What you got for us trending, sir?
2: You know, LeVar and TJ, in honor of number 3 Notre Dame being in action right now at North Carolina, I went to Fox Sports Radio's Plaxico Burress, and I asked him, you know, since you're going to be there, can you be our special on-site correspondent for this game? 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
3: Mama, no!
2: Worth a try. So, without being on scene, we will do our best to tell you that North Carolina scored first in this game on a 6-yard touchdown pass from Billy Edwards to Shamar Easter, but then Notre Dame came back. And let's give some love to the student radio crews. Here are Ben Rohr and Henry Lytle on the Notre Dame student radio station, WVFI.
4: James staying in this one. Just to the right side of Carr from the right hash. Carr looks him off. Looks to the middle of the field, throws for Faison. He's got him. Touchdown, Notre Dame. It's even at 7.
3: Jordan Faison, early candidate for man of the game for the Irish.
2: Not bad. Then, with that tying the score at 7, Notre Dame's Kingston Viliamu-Asa intercepted an Edwards pass, and the Fighting Irish scored out of it on a 12-yard touchdown pass from Carr to Jaden Greathouse to make it 14-7 Notre Dame. Notre Dame, seconds ago, intercepted another North Carolina pass, so with 3:48 left in the first quarter, it's number 3 Notre Dame leading at North Carolina 14-7. With 1 second left of the first quarter, 7th-ranked Alabama up 14-7 at Mississippi State. Alabama's Keelan Russell, a 15-yard touchdown pass to Ryan Coleman-Williams. Then Alabama scored on a pick six, a 30-yard interception return for a touchdown by DeJohn Lee before Mississippi State got on the board on a 2-yard touchdown pass from Kamario Taylor to Anthony Evans. Central Florida, 7-0 lead at number 20 Houston with 2 minutes left in the first quarter. And number 21 SMU leading Boston College 6-3 with 3.5 left in the first quarter. Elsewhere, Minnesota, a 7-0 advantage over Michigan with 1 minute left in the first quarter. Finally, in Major League Baseball, Aaron Judge left off the New York Yankees roster for the division series against Tampa Bay because of his right calf strain. Game 1 tonight at 6:30 Eastern. LeVar and TJ, back to you.
1: Appreciate it, Allo. We're going to tackle Tony Romo. Maybe that's too soon to say tackle Tony Romo. We're going to take on the issue, conversation of Tony Romo being out at CBS. And is Deshaun Watson back in? Is Todd Monken just a genius and we didn't know it? We're going to touch on that on the other side of the break. 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

0: All right, I told you, we're going to squeeze two into this 4-minute slot before we get up out of here. Let's start with Tony Romo. TJ, he's out. One of the best gigs that you could get in sports. One booth, A group, $180 million deal, and it's gone. CBS, Romo, they mutually agreed to part ways, which must mean that they compensated him something. 2 months after the July 23rd OWI arrest, he pleaded no contest. Joined CBS in 2017, did a 10-year bid, 10-year deal, and $180 million, that is gone. Romo's statement was he said he developed a reliance on pain medication after back surgeries and trying to get off. It led to an over-reliance on alcohol, taking a break to focus on his health and his family. Good for him. That's good to do that. But just quickly, TJ, what's your take on the Romo situation?
1: It was just a matter of time, it felt like, right? Once it was a DUI, correct?
0: OWI. OWI.
1: Operating while intoxicated.
0: Wow. Yeah.
1: It was just a matter of time. When you are put in the position that Tony Romo was put in, and that goes for anybody, man, you're held to a higher standard and you need to lead the correct way. Lead by example. Don't do as I say. Do as I show you. And so when you get the type of television contract that he received, obviously when he did it, I believe it was groundbreaking initially. He kind of set the bar for everybody else. And you have to move the correct way. I've never understood, man, why these dudes, and it's not just anybody, gets behind the wheel drunk. Get an Uber. One.
0: $180 million contract. To go
1: number two, you have enough money to where everywhere you go, you can just have a driver and a car service.
0: Come on, man.
1: If you want to get wasted, just get you a driver. That's going to cost you $500 for the, maybe $1,000 for the day. You got the bread. Go ahead and spend it. And so hopefully he can get that right. I don't have no sympathy for when people do that, because now you playing with your life and you playing with other people's lives, and that's just not cool to somebody that's just innocent, maybe doing things with the family, and bam. Nah, so that's good that hopefully he can handle those situations, but it sucks. Anytime you lose that type of money, it sucks, but I'm sure you know he got some type of settlement. Tony Romo ain't no fool.
0: Something happened when they say mutually agreed upon.
1: He got a nice little settlement.
0: They've come to an agreement. I wanted to get to Monken and Deshaun Watson. We'll push it into the next hour because you got to have more than 1 minute to talk about going from booing to cheering and the start that the other team in Ohio that isn't the Cincinnati Bengals that you played for, TJ. The type of season that they're having right now with Deshaun Watson. Todd Monken, he deserves credit, and for what it's worth, I guess you got to say Deshaun Watson deserves credit as well. But we'll get to that. We'll touch on that as we got a whole lot to get to. Week 4, must win Sunday. We'll talk about why that is, the angle on that, and, well, that'll be pretty much a lot of the conversations in hour 2 is what's going on in the National Football League and what is considered to be a must win Sunday for some teams. That's TJ Hushmanzada. I'm LeVar Arrington. This is Up On Game, and you're listening to Fox Sports Radio. Hour 2 coming at you here.
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18: In college football, number 3 Notre Dame's rolling at North Carolina.
19: Carr takes the snap, rolls right, now turns and throws upfield. Oh my goodness, he's wide open. Faison dives and catches at the goal line. Touchdown, Notre Dame. They lost track of the receiver in the end zone, and Faison makes them pay.
18: Cody Simeon, the call on WSBT as Notre Dame has a 21-7 lead at North Carolina. 2 minutes into the second quarter, 7th-ranked Alabama up 21-7 at 16th-ranked Mississippi State. Just over 3 minutes into the second quarter, Central Florida 7-0 lead at number 20 Houston. 5 minutes into the second quarter, baseball. Aaron Judge was left off the Yankees roster for the division series against Tampa Bay due to a right calf strain. Getting underway moments from now, game one at Cleveland between the Guardians and White Sox. I'm Isaac Lowenkron.
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0: All right. Welcome into hour two. You are listening to Up on Game. It's TJ Houshmandzadeh. Plexico Burress is out. He's watching them Golden Domers play against the Tar Heels. But we've carried you through hour one. We're going to carry you through hour two as well. We got a lot of topics to get to. Must win Sunday, week four. Yeah, you're probably thinking that, well, it's too early to say that. But we'll give you some figures that say it's everything. But too early to say that for some of these teams. But before we get to that, I did want to pay off the tease from hour one. We did talk about Todd Monken and Deshaun Watson. TJ, before we get into the whole week four must win Sunday, let's touch on this Deshaun Watson and Todd Monken thing. The angle obviously is nobody thought Watson would be winning like this. Maybe a few, but many figured he'd be benched by now and probably more than likely done after this season. He's played his way into potentially maybe a future after this. That's probably what I want you to start on and answer on. But here's the facts of what we got going on. The Browns just defeated the Steelers 27-24, and it was a fine offensive showing by Deshaun Watson. They had a long field goal with 10 seconds left to win the game. Cleveland is now 3-1, TJ. Three straight wins. Sole possession of first place in your old division in the AFC North, which they call the Black and Blue Division. And Watson has came through late in each of the last three games. Is this year for Deshaun Watson creating a future for him in this league? And how much credit should be given to Todd Monken? Because if he listened to the crowd, if he listened to the media, if he listened to, you know, the fans, they were just booing Deshaun Watson in the preseason. And a lot of people were questioning what Todd Monken is thinking and what is he doing. And lo and behold, now they're number one in the AFC North and they're at 3-1 with their record right now. What say you?
1: Deshaun Watson for sure is playing himself into being a quarterback of the future of the Browns. How can you not? Nobody thought the Browns would be 3-1 at this point in the season. Nobody. And so what he's done for himself, for that team, that city, nobody has expected that. He played really well Thursday night. He played well. Missed some throws, which all quarterbacks do, but he played well, man. Todd Monken, the way the first quarter of the season is gone is looking like he should have been a head coach a long time ago. He should have been a head coach a long time, calling the right play at the right time. His players understand what he's trying to get accomplished and what he wants done. Deshaun Watson is playing better than he's ever played. Wasn't Kevin Stefanski, a two-time coach of the year. Man, they couldn't move. They couldn't get 2 yards in a cloud of dust on offense when he calling the plays. And everybody thought, like, man, he just don't have any quarterback play. He doesn't have a quarterback that can get it done. Mm. Well, them same quarterbacks that you struggle with, they thriving now. Or they, he's thriving now. The same Deshaun Watson that you had that couldn't do anything is thriving under a coach that has been a longtime coordinator and assistant. And here you are, a two-time coach of the year, and everybody think you're a great coach. And you may be, but you had this same team looking a lot worse. And so you got to give Todd Monken his credit, his appreciation for what he's done this early in the season. There's a long way to go. We revisit this in 10 weeks, and it may not be the same. But where we stand today, Todd Monken is should be the front runner for Coach of the Year.
0: Ooh.
1: Deshaun Watson should be the front runner for Comeback Player of the Year.
0: Ooh.
1: But it's through 4 games. And so we have a long way to go. But what the Cleveland Browns were picked to finish last to win, what, 3 to 5 games? They've already won 3 out of their first 4. And so kudos to them. Can they keep it going? That's the key. Can they keep it going? You trade Myles Garrett to the Rams. This season is not going to be. Can you keep it going? And if they can keep it going, this will be one of the craziest turnarounds that we've seen that nobody expected.
0: You're definitely right about that. And speaking of turnarounds, here are a few teams that need a serious turnaround. The Texans, the Titans, the Buccaneers, the Chargers, and the Dolphins. These are all winless teams in the National Football League, TJ, and it's only week 4, but the same teams this Sunday, it's already a playoff game, and let me tell you why. And these are numbers by the four-letter network research. Since 1990, one out of three teams have made the playoffs. Let me rephrase that. 1 in 3 teams have made the playoffs only 14.3% of the time. That's 1 in 3. Right now they're 0-3 going into week 4. So if they win this game, they still only have a 14% chance of making it to the playoffs. 5 teams I just mentioned to you that are 0-5, the Texans, the Titans, the Buccaneers, and the Chargers. And so the Titans, they're taking on the Ravens. They get to take on Derrick Henry. I'm sure he's going to have a part in why they will not win that game. The Packers are playing the Bucks. That's probably a game that you say is a doable, manageable game at this point for the Bucks, because the Packers haven't been as good as they've needed to be. You got the Dolphins. They're taking on the Vikings. And I think we all know how that's going to play out. And we'll get to up on game and down on game, so we don't have to do any choosing or anything like that. And then you have the Chargers. They're playing the Seahawks in Seattle. And Seattle's coming off of a loss, of course, that snapped their 12-game win streak. How important is it for these teams to – let me ask you this, because we know how important it is. But, TJ, what are you thinking if you're one of these teams? Especially, I would say, the Texans. I would have never thought the Texans would be a winless team right now, but they've now found themselves in a very, very large hole that they got to try to dig themselves out of. But you look at the Titans, maybe that's expected. You look at the Dolphins, maybe that's expected. But much like the Texans, I look at this Chargers team and I say to myself, the Chargers and the Texans are two teams that are on this list and in this category that you would have never expected or thought that would happen. How do you get here? How do you get out of it if you're these teams?
1: The Texans, it's a very familiar position for them. They were 0-3 last year, and I believe they finished 12-5. And so the Texans have been down this road. This is nothing new to them and for them. And so when you've done it as a team before, you have full confidence that you can do it again. And so for the Texans, I'm confident that they can make a run like they've done in years past. The problem is the defense that was so stout last year isn't the same, and they should be better because they returned everybody. You return all your players, and it's another year in the system. You would assume they're going to get better. And so I expect the Texans to kind of turn this around, but the schedule they have is not easy. But when you've done it before and you've shown that you can do it, it's not as daunting when you look at it and say, oh, my God, we're 0-3. Y'all just did this last year and advanced pretty far in the playoffs. And so for the Texans, it can be done. Like the Titans, I don't think many expected the Titans to make a huge jump. The way they've lost games, the way they are offensively, that has surprised me because I think Brian Daboll is a really good offensive coach. The players aren't understanding the system. They're not next. I don't know what's going on, but Brian Daboll has shown from an offensive perspective, he knows what he's doing in the National Football League. When you start looking at some of these other teams, what team that would you say is a surprise that isn't winning? Like your biggest surprise?
2: The Chargers.
1: When you talk to Chargers, right, it is such a shock that you have Justin Herbert, two top tackles in Joe Alt and Rashawn Slater, an offensive coordinator that was very successful in Miami with a quarterback that is nowhere near Justin Herbert in Tua Tagovailoa. You felt like, man, this magic, this pairing is going to be a really good situation for him. And for whatever reason, it hasn't been. I don't know what's going on. Like, Herbert has just not played well. He has not played well. And you can say it's Mike McDaniel, da-da-da-da-da-da. Herbert has not played well. And so he's going to have to figure out what is going on. McDaniel and Harbaugh going to have to figure out, is it what we're asking him to do, or is just, you know, he's just not playing well right now. Where is that disconnect? Because the Chargers were a sneaky Super Bowl contender at the start of the season. Now they're going to be a sneaky first pick contender, and nobody would have thought this at the outset of training camp.
0: I don't know. It's a head scratcher that what we've seen Harbaugh do in prior years. I mean, he's been able to find the magic pretty much everywhere he's coached at. And so for it to be where it's at right now, it's a tad bit concerning. Now, I was unaware of the fact that the Texans started off this way last year, so I appreciate that information. Year. Because to me, I'm looking at this team and I'm like, how are we viewing them where we are right now? It's just hard to have any real confidence from coaching to Stroud to the defense. And I can't understand how a team that has so much talent on it is struggling so bad. But yet and still, I know this, is that it is a must win Sunday for these teams. They cannot go 0-4 and expect this to be a successful season. Now, I'll tell you an interesting story. I was with Marty Schottenheimer his first year as our head coach. We went 0-5. We went 0-5 our first year, and then we ran off five straight. We ran off five straight, and then we were one game away, one win away at the end of the season to make it into the playoffs, and we came up short, didn't win it. But nonetheless, we were in the race. We had an opportunity to try to play our way into the playoffs. I just wonder, TJ, how are we supposed to view a team like, okay, the Texans have proven it, so I guess they've made book on it. But isn't it hard to think that a team that struggles like this out the gate, if they're able to somehow find their way into the playoffs, that they're going to be a legitimate contender in the playoffs? Like, I find that hard to believe.
1: The problem is, LeVar, is when you put yourself in a hole, you have to be perfect. And it's hard to be perfect. When you get in a hole, when you dig yourself this hole and you start climbing out, you can't have many setbacks. And it's hard to win 4, 5, 6, 7, 8 games in a row in the National Football. It's hard. And so then when you have that setback, then it's like, what's going on? It's hard. And that's why when you start 0-3, 0-4, you rarely see teams climb out of that hole, because it's harder when you know you don't have room for error. The Chargers, like, they have a brutal schedule. They play the Seahawks tomorrow.
0: Yes, they do.
1: And they got to just find a win, because you know this. You go 0-4, 0-5, you got some dudes that are on the team that are clear front runners. They going to pack it in, bro. They done. Season over for them. And so, you know what I'm talking about. Them dudes that's looking like, okay, where are we going on off season?
0: Yeah.
1: If I ain't living in California, let me start.
0: Where are we going on bye week?
1: Yes. Like, you start packing it in.
0: Right.
1: And so, they playing this Seahawks team is not going to be easy. But if there is a silver lining, I would say they should kind of know each other. You know, head coach of the Seahawks worked in Baltimore under his brother. So hopefully he's been given a little information on how to attack him a little bit better. Some of their calls, some of the things they like to do. But it's not going to be easy for the Chargers. And with the Texans, I believe they play the Colts.
0: Yeah, we're going. No, they have. I believe they have the Cowboys.
1: Oh, the Texans do play the Cowboys,
0: and
1: for
0: we're
1: sure.
0: We're going to preview that. In fact, hold your horses on that one.
1: That's not an easy game.
0: That's not an easy game. Both of those teams are in must-win situations. We're going to hold. That's a tease right there. He didn't even know he was about to tease. That's a tease for the next segment. That's TJ Hushmanzada. All right, we're talking must-win Sunday. I left out that game matchup on purpose because we're going to touch on that game and, well, a couple other things on the other side of this break. So just make sure you stay tuned. But Cowboys at 1-2 going to Houston to play against the 0-3 Texans. Man, that's going to be a discussion as well as we continue to round out these conversations on what needs to take place this Sunday. That's TJ Hushmanzada. I'm LeVar Arrington. This is Up On Game, and you're listening to Fox Sports Radio. 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These headphones, earbuds, speakers, they work. I tell you what, the gaming peripherals, it's amazing. 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But I like to do it when I'm in my house, too. 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
0: 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It's Up On Game, Fox Sports Radio. 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All right, TJ, before we went to the break, I teased we're going to talk about this Dallas matchup with Houston. It's the Texas, the Battle of Texas. But we will also get to, well, more positive, I guess, matchups, marquee matchups that are going to take place in the NFL this week as well. So, but let's get back to the conversation of this Dallas Cowboys matchup. They have to go to Houston to play against the Texans. And these are two teams with big expectations. And you'd have to assume that the loser is close to being done. Now, it's interesting because we just talked about 0-3 teams that need to be 1-3, but there are a couple other teams out there that are 1-2 that could actually end up being a 1-3 team as well. And one of those other teams is the LA Rams. They're one of those teams also. So, and the New England Patriots, which we'll preview those games in a few minutes. But TJ, the Cowboys, how important is this for them to be able to go in and get a win against the Texans? I mean, you got to believe this is one of the more disappointing starts for a team that had so much, coverage on how good they would be coming into this year. They've not been able to get it on track yet. What's your take on this game?
1: For the Cowboys, The disappointing game is when you lose to the Giants when everybody's expecting the Cowboys to win that game. That was a disappointing game. But this is going to be a tough game for both teams. It really is. You would have to, at least for me, maybe give the edge to the Texans. But you just, with that defense, at some point they're going to turn it around. And you have Christian, I'm talking to Texans now, and now you have a defensive coordinator for the Cowboys and Christian Parker that, you know, week one, they cover three. Nobody knew who was covering the Curl Flats, and the Giants took advantage of that. You know, that you learn that in youth football. And so getting in Joey Porter Jr., You acquire Kenny Clark and Quentin Williams. You draft. Caleb Downs was clearly the best defensive player in college football last year. Everybody thought he was going to win Defensive Rookie of the Year. Where's he at? Where's he at? And so, Christian Parker, put your players in a position to be successful. That's what a great coach does. You put your players in positions to be successful, and we haven't heard from Caleb Downs. And if we're not hearing from Caleb Downs, and we know what he did at Ohio State, you are not putting your players in positions to be successful.
0: What do the Houston Texans need to do in this game? I mean, who do you see
1: defense
0: got to
1: play
0: the advantage?
1: Defense has to play better for the Texans. Offense has been good. They just not scoring points, and so can you say the offense is good? Like C.J. Stroud has played better, but they're not scoring points. You have to score points when you're the Texans, but the Texans are so reliant on Nico Collins playing and doing well. When he doesn't play and play well, they just can't win. They don't even have a chance at winning. And obviously, he played week one, and then he's been out with a hamstring, supposed to come back and play tomorrow. They need to get Nico Collins involved because he seems to be the engine of that offense. And so he plays well. They in every game. They're in every game. But the defense, they good up front. They're good at the linebackers. They're good in the secondary, at least from a name recognition. You got Stingley and Lassiter at corner. You have Bullock and Petrie at safety. You have Al-Shahir, Toto, and I forget the other backer. You got Danielle Hunter and Will Anderson at DN. Like, every level of the defense, the Texans are good. Can the offensive line protect? Can CJ throw? The problem is not even a key. That was one game, bro. What game was it? I want to say it was week two. C.J. Stroud is the leading rusher of the team. C.J. Stroud not even a running quarterback. They got to be able to run the ball effectively. Run the ball effectively. You bring in David Montgomery, you got to be able to run the ball effectively. C.J. Stroud cannot be your leading rusher when he's not a quarterback that wants to run the ball. And so I know that's a lot to unpack, but those are my keys to the game.
0: Okay, well, there you go. That's T.J. Houshmandzadeh. We're going to get an update, and then we're going to transition over into some marquee games that are going to take place. The Chiefs are playing against the Raiders. That's a fierce rivalry, and both teams are undefeated. And we're going to talk about the Rams and the Eagles, too. One team is struggling while the other one is, well, finding ways to win. They're dealing with injuries as well. And then the Patriots and the Bills, they have an interesting scenario playing out there, as I think the Patriots are one of those. It's a must-win Sunday for them as well, TJ. But before we get into those games, let's get an update from our guy, Isaac Lowenfront. How you feeling, Ilo?
3: Hey, LeVar. Hey, TJ. Hi. Things heating up in the Notre Dame-North Carolina game. Things are also raining in the Notre Dame-North Carolina game, both the weather and the points. Number three, Notre Dame putting its 14-game winning streak on the line. They took a 21-7 lead, but then North Carolina's Billy Edwards threw a 14-yard touchdown pass to Jelani Thurman. They've just gone to halftime. It's third-ranked Notre Dame leading at North Carolina 21-14. Number two, Georgia, playing host to Vanderbilt. Georgia scored first on a 2-yard touchdown pass from Gunnar Stockton to Landon Roldan. Vanderbilt then came back on a 60-yard touchdown pass from Blake.

0: receiver Keenan Allen to out due to a groin injury for tomorrow's game in London against the Washington Commanders. LeVar and TJ, all yours.
1: Appreciate it, Ilo. Great update there by you as usual. Let's jump into these week four marquee games, TJ Houshmandzadeh. Sunday's biggest games, well, one unbeaten has to go down, right? And it's going to happen in Vegas. The defending AFC champs, well, I told you guys, they're 1-2 right now. And injuries are reshaping several of these matchups. Times, injuries, Saturday reports. Let's start with the Chiefs at the Raiders. They're 3-0. The Raiders are 3-0. They're going to play at 4:25 on CBS. The only unbeaten versus unbeaten game this week, in first place in the AFC West is on the line, TJ. Vegas has blown past expectations very quickly, but this is clearly their biggest test, all right? Both teams relatively healthy. Raiders inside O-lineman Jackson Powers. Johnson is out. Chiefs only OT Josh Simmons. His back is listed on the report. He hasn't played this season. What are your expectations for this game? I almost feel like it's hard to get a real read on it because it doesn't matter how bad the Raiders are. Even in a bad year, they tend to have a way of playing their best football against the Kansas City Chiefs. How do you look at this one?
2: I mean, this game for me is going to show me whether the Raiders are for real or not. Very simple. Early surprise team. I felt like they would be solid because of Clint Kubiak, but I didn't think they would be this solid. Obviously, being undefeated, you beat a Saints team that just beat Baltimore, but the Raiders have yet to beat a team. You open a season, I believe it was against the Dolphins. Many expected them to win that game. And you just beat a Saints team that, like I just said, beat the Ravens. This is your test early in the season to show, hey, the Raiders for real. The Raiders for real. If they play, and it's a divisional opponent, if they play this Chiefs team and it's nip and tuck and it goes down to the last possession or the last 6 minutes of the game, I'm going to get the Raiders is they going to be for real. They going to be a problem to deal with the rest of this season. And so can the Raiders be can the Raiders and the Cleveland Browns be like a surprise team? They both picked to finish last in the division. Not close. You two are going to be in the basement and there's no debate about it. That's what it was at the start of the season. And so the Raiders can change that narrative. If they win the game, they for real. They play the Chiefs close, the Raiders going to be a problem all year.
1: All right. We will get to the predictions in the next segment and on Up On Game, Down On Game. TJ, the next matchup that I find to be pretty interesting, and just to be brutally honest, I just wonder where this Philadelphia Eagles team is right now. They've been finding ways to win games, but they took an L from a Case Keenum, or you maybe say a Caleb Williams-less Chicago Bears team. And I mean, they looked impressive in their beatdown of the Eagles in that game. That's a 1 p.m. start time for that one on Fox. And this is a rematch of last year's thriller. If you remember September 21st when the Rams played against the Eagles, Jordan Davis blocked a field goal on the final play and returned it 61 yards. Well, now the Eagles are coming off of that 27-7 loss to the Bears. And the Rams are a three-point road favorite. Rain is expected, but here's the biggest deal to me, TJ, coming into this game is the Eagles have six out. Devontae Smith being the biggest name with his hamstring, but you could argue that linebacker Zach Braun is actually the biggest loss as well. He's out with a concussion, and this is the first regular season game that he's going to miss. Dallas Goedert out. Mark

0: Marcus Epps, Hollywood Brown, Fred Johnson, Da'Tavion Wicks. He becomes the number one receiver for the Rams. Defensive lineman Aaron Donald, his back is hurting him. Jalen Watson, tight end Terrence Ferguson, he's on IR. There's this Puka Nacua. He returned after missing two games, so that's a big addition for them. But this just seems to be a very, very heavily injury riddled game that we're going
1: It
0: into
1: don't
0: with.
1: matter. It don't
0: Go ahead.
1: matter,
0: What you
1: man. It
0: see?
1: don't
0: What you
1: matter
0: see? How so?
1: because when this guy out, that guy out, this guy out, that guy out, it's opportunity for somebody else. And so I was a guy that received those opportunities when a guy was out, and I made the most of it. And so if you one of these players that's filling in for a guy that's out, make the most of your opportunity. And now start to cement yourself as somebody that can play. And so that's how I look at it. It's opportunity for somebody else. Da'Tavion Wicks a baller. He can straight go. So I'm not worried about that. This is where Mekhi Lemon can show why he was a first round pick. Now you're gonna get opportunity. You're gonna get opportunity to play on the outside. You're gonna get an opportunity to make plays. You gotta make plays now. Because through the first three games, it's been non-existent. They've been throwing you bubble screens and little gadget stuff like you can't really play receiver. And so now this is for Mekhi Lemon to show why he was drafted in the first round. You know, both teams got guys out. Aaron Donald, Myles Garrett ain't playing for the Rams. DeVonta Smith, Goddard, and Bond ain't playing for the Eagles. It don't matter. Go play football. And so this is going to be. I'm watching the game for sure. This is going to be a hell of a game. You still got Stafford and Jalen Hurts playing. Yeah, you get Puka back. You got Devontae Adams playing. And you got Saquon Barkley playing. So you still got dudes in this game that are game changers. And so this is going to be a really good game, a measuring stick for both teams.
0: I feel the same way about the Broncos going to San Francisco in Santa Ana to play against the Niners. That's going to be an interesting one. Starts at 4:25 on CBS. Also, the Patriots at the Bills. That's going to be an interesting one because I feel like it's a must-win for the Patriots.
1: Man, the Patriots
0: And
1: getting
0: so,
1: beat, bro. Ain't no. You think the Patriots beating the Bills? The way the
0: probably
1: Bills have
0: not.
1: played and the way the Patriots, divisional opponent or not,
0: Well,
1: you look at the way
0: I
1: these
0: guess.
1: teams have started the season, the Bills gonna smack the Patriots.
0: Yeah, but that's what the NFL seemingly is I don't know what the hell is going to happen from
1: And you know
0: week to
1: what else the
0: week.
1: NFL is? A
0: What?
1: good team beats down a bad team. It's also that.
0: Dang.
1: It's also
0: Well,
1: that.
0: you heard that from TJ Hushmanzada, and we'll get confirmation on how he really feels on the next segment, which is up on game, down on game, where we pick 'em. And we'll see how we did last week as well. But we're going to take a quick break. On the other side of that break, it will be up on game, down on game. You're listening to TJ Hushmanzada. I'm LeVar Arrington, and this is Up on Game, Fox Sports Radio.
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29: It's August 2023, a county government meeting in Pennsylvania's Lehigh Valley. A young woman, early 20s, steps up to the mic to speak.
30: My two-month-old son was happily drinking milk from his bottle when he quickly started choking, turned blue, and went limp. My boyfriend transported our son to the changing table as I grabbed an anti-choking device and my boyfriend began assembling it. Two pumps of the device and my son was conscious, gasping for air and coughing up milk.
29: They all went to the ER to make sure the baby was okay.
30: But upon arriving at Lehigh Valley Hospital, the diagnosis quickly became something so different.
29: One of the doctors had a theory.
30: She stated to my father and mother-in-law that we are young, first-time parents who got frustrated with our baby and violently shook him to make him stop crying, and a confession would only make things easier for us.
29: The parents were told to leave the hospital without their son, and he wouldn't come home for 7 whole months.
30: I'm a postpartum mom dealing with the grief and the trauma of my son being ripped from my arms. And I'm a mom who lost everything in less than 24 hours due to one doctor's misdiagnosis. Enough is enough.
29: And then the next person speaks. And the next one. The stories they tell form a pattern of parents walking into a Lehigh Valley hospital to get help for a child, only to leave without them. And the same doctor's name kept coming up again and again. A pediatrician.
0: I ask you, what kind of doctor does this?
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2: Wow.
7: You all went 3-3, so nobody gets any points. So you have to do better this week. We'll start this week with the Dallas Cowboys in Houston, as you guys were talking about. Houston, a 3-point favorite here. The total, 48.5.
2: I'll go ahead, DJ.
8: Should be a D. I'm going to go under on the points. And I'm going to take the Houston Texans.
2: I'm going to take the over on the total. And Houston giving up 3 points. I honestly believe that the Cowboys are going to win this one outright. So I'm going to take Dallas to win it.
7: All right. The other game you guys were talking about, the Los Angeles Rams in Philadelphia. Stoppable force versus movable object here. Rams, a 3.5-point road favorite. The total, 42.5.
8: You said, is it raining? The weather out there raining, huh? Right, possibly.
7: Yeah, but I haven't seen the weather, but it could, yeah.
2: Yeah, it could be possibly raining. Hey, Philly.
8: I'm a go under on the points. Defensive struggle. I just feel like the Rams, they must win this game. They can't start 1-3. So I'm going to take the under, and I got the Los Angeles Rams.
2: I think I'm going to mirror you on this one, TJ. I do think it's a must win for them. And the injuries to Philadelphia, I mean, I know you say they got to get out there and they got to play, but Devontae Smith being out is, to me, that's a major piece of it. So I'm going to take the Rams in this one. And I'm going to take the under on the points.
7: All right. The New England Patriots, the week that was over there with Drake May and Mike Vrabel possibly feuding. Buffalo, a touchdown favorite here at home. The total, 49.5.
8: 49.5. That's a lot of points. I don't think the Patriots going to score more than 17. Buffalo going to score about 27-30. I'm going to go under the points. I got the Buffalo Bills.
2: Yeah, I'm going to go under on the points as well. And I, too, also have the Buffalo Bills winning.
8: Hey, I'm going to just have LeVar start going before me because he likes to follow the tab. So I'm
2: like, okay, I'll go first. Go ahead.
7: All right, well, real quick here, the Lions in Carolina on Sunday Night Football. Detroit, a 3.5-point favorite, the total 50.5.
2: Who's the favorite? I didn't hear it.
7: Detroit. 3.5.
2: Detroit is the 3.5. And what's the point total?
7: 50.5.
2: 50.5. I'm taking the under on that one as well. And I have Detroit winning this game against Carolina.
8: See, I'm going to go the complete opposite. I have the over, and I have the Carolina Panthers covering.
2: 50 points?
7: All right. That's up on game, down on game.
8: Yeah. Jeez, you know, right, well, there you go. The both teams score points now. The defenses right, well, haven't been doing well.
2: We'll see how that all ends up, buddy. Wasn't nobody coattailing you. But I'll tell you what, Jonas Knox is coattailing us. Make sure you stay locked in and dialed in to the Jonas Knox Show, the JKS Show, the original JKS Show. This is Up On Game. That's TJ Hutchmanzada. Plexico is watching some football right now, and it's a close one. But for us here at Up On Game, this is Fox Sports Radio. We hope you enjoy your weekend. Peace. We are Fox Sports.
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13: Are you a believer in the elf from Cleveland? That's their mascot. Deshaun Watson's 3-1 Cleveland squad. Are you a believer in them being authentic? Does this have staying power? Yeah, sure. Listen, I've seen enough. I think we should cancel the rest of the NFL season right now. Cleveland is 3-1. Why don't we just give Deshaun Watson the Walter Payton Man of the Year Award, because a lot of the NFL media is trying to give him that. And the Browns are closing in on 72 Dolphins territory. We'll just pretend that first loss didn't happen. And they should actually move some of their home games from Cleveland over to Canton and just play there, because all these players are going to end up enshrined with gold jackets. Never mind the 14 penalties against Pittsburgh or Deshaun Watson missing some funny throws.
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7: In college football, number 3 Notre Dame led 21-14 at North Carolina at halftime, but then North Carolina's Jaden Jefferson returned the second half kickoff 98 yards for a touchdown to make it 21-20 Notre Dame. North Carolina then went for a 2-point conversion to take the lead instead of a tying extra point. The 2-point conversion attempt failed, so 3 minutes and 19 seconds into the third quarter, it's third-ranked Notre Dame 21, North Carolina at 20. Number 2 Georgia up 21-7 over Vanderbilt with 4 minutes left to play in the first half. 7th ranked Alabama a 28-17 lead at number 16 Mississippi State at halftime. Central Florida 10-0 halftime lead at number 20 Houston. In game 1 of the American League Division Series at Cleveland, the Guardians and Chicago White Sox are scoreless in the bottom half of the third. I'm Isaac Lowenkron.
15: Perhaps you had better start from the beginning.
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0: You know, you got somebody that apparently is not going to get any credit for whatever they do. 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We are going to be taking you live all the way up until 4 p.m. Eastern time, 1 o'clock Pacific. But if you're listening on the podcast, we appreciate you doing so. And, hey, does it mean they're going to win the game? No. Is it likely they're going to win the game? No. But you got to give a little bit of credit here, even though you don't want to. North Carolina hanging tough with Notre Dame. Notre Dame's one of the best teams in the country, and there's North Carolina and Bill Belichick hanging tough at home in the rain. As Isaac Lohenkron just mentioned, trailing by a point to the third-ranked team in the country. Now, here's the issue. Whatever your preconceived opinion is on Belichick, because there's been this, I don't want to say a smear campaign, but there's been this effort to sort of dismiss his accomplishments, whether it's the Brady connection, all that stuff. They're just, you know, people don't, they don't want to see him have success. They're still, you know, we've talked about it many times on this show, still pissed off about what he did in the NFL, still can't let it go. And so they're not going to want to give a little bit of credit here. I'll give him credit. This team is significantly better than they were a year ago. You can argue, if not for a sort of a funky situation with Clemson and how that whole thing played out, that maybe this team should be undefeated. And here they are battling Notre Dame. Again, does it mean they're going to win this game? No. But as it stands right now, very competitive. And definitely much more competitive than they would have been last year. I think we can at least all agree on that. Have they had their off-field issues? Yeah. You know, some stuff out there. You know, drugs, sex, you know, a general manager of the team who, you know, they've got to part ways with, HR complaints, all that is fair. I totally get it. But as it stands right now, they've gotten past all that, and they are really, really, really competitive and really, really, really in this game with Notre Dame. And I think that means that Bill Belichick deserves a little bit of credit here for sort of bouncing back and rebounding from a disappointing season and a disappointing final run with the New England Patriots. Now, he deserves a little bit of credit. Will he get the credit? Probably not. And then we go to somebody who probably doesn't deserve the credit, but for some reason, there's another campaign going on to give him all sorts of credit. Deshaun Watson, who has got the Cleveland Browns of all teams, right? The Cleveland Browns of all franchises. Deshaun Watson has got the Brownies in week 4 of the NFL season sitting at 3-1, first place in the division. And you say, well, look, you talk about bounce back performances. I mean, are you talking about, you know, what happened week 1? They were torched by Jacksonville, and here they are, and he's got them, and they've won 3 straight games. And oh, no, no, no, no, no, no, no, no, no, no, no, no, no, no, no. No, it's all about the Deshaun Watson is back and deserves credit for his comeback and his ability to persevere and get through the tough times so that he can put on a show as Browns quarterback. And what tough times are we referring to? Because it's just funny how easy everybody forgets all this stuff. There was a video that popped up on social media. Deshaun Watson playing indoor hoops with Mia Khalifa. By the way, if you're not familiar, used to be an adult film star, I believe. Deshaun Watson's got her dressed up as a maid playing indoor basketball, you know, and the video gets out, and it's like, oh, that's interesting. But that was years ago. Okay, got it. Well, at least, you know, we're past all that. Yeah, no, totally. I mean, he was hanging out. We don't know what went on. Leave it alone. Got it. Okay, cool. What about all the other stuff? Well, like what stuff? Are you talking about when he burned the Houston Texans organization and refused to play there? Yeah, but they traded away DeAndre Hopkins. He was really upset about the direction of the organization. Oh, he was. So that's why he signed the contract extension after they traded DeAndre Hopkins? So that's why? Ah, so he just bailed on the organization. Got it. So why did he really bail on the organization? I don't know. Maybe there was some stuff that was going to come out. Yeah, like what? I don't know. Maybe a certain star quarterback, inspirational quarterback for the Cleveland Browns used to partake in, you know, little places called the Grab Lab, the Hand House. You know, you fill in the blank. You got a neon foot in the front window, I'm coming in. Repeatedly. And then when he gets there, you know, not exactly the most dependable player on the field, and injuries happen, I totally understand that. But when he was on the field, there was poor play and all that. But again, we're supposed to buy into this inspirational story and this feel-good moment for Deshaun Watson. And if you don't, you're a hater. You're this. I don't get it. I don't get any of it. I don't understand how this is all of a sudden turned into this song and dance. Everybody's holding hands and everybody's celebrating Deshaun Watson because the Browns have won 3 games. It's preposterous to me. It's not as if this stuff happened a really long time. But we're supposed to forget all that and just focus on what's happened the last 3 weeks. Yeah, but man, hey, listen, you know what, though? It shows that it's a really great comeback story. Like, it's a really, really touching story. No. Here's what the touching story was. Him making them touch him years ago at said places. But we're supposed to buy into this whole, like, it's this whole song and dance with Deshaun Watson that we're supposed to believe and every... And then you see videos like that come out the day after they win that game on Thursday night. And it's like people are asking the same question. Like, why is this? What am I missing here? What is this? Hey, man, vintage Deshaun Watson. And there's so many people in the media that just want to ignore it. Like, it didn't happen. Yeah, but you know, he was contrite and, you know, there was some regret. Really? I don't really recall any of that stuff. Even when, you know, he's being interviewed on Amazon Prime Video on Thursday night, they're asking about, hey, so, you know, kind of leading him to, hey, I made mistakes. I regret my decisions. I'm hoping to be a better person moving forward, a better man moving forward. You don't really get any of that ever. And then there's this man, the Browns fan base loves Deshaun Watson. I got news for you. He has one bad game, they're out. All they want is for a winner. They just want a good football team. They don't care who the quarterback is. And if you talk to enough Browns fans, they're like, yeah, we didn't feel great about this whole thing to begin with. There's a little, you know, kind of some stuff in the background there. It's a little strange. And yet there's this, oh my God, it's, you know, everything's coming up Cleveland and the Guardians are in the postseason and, you know, LeBron's not in town anymore. They're not held hostage by him and the kids. Dude, there's a reason why the fans were booing, all right? They weren't booing because you got injured. They were booing because they didn't want to see you play for the team anymore. They don't. If you were to ask Browns fans before the season, hey, would you prefer the team just get rid of Deshaun Watson? They would say yes. But now that he's here, I guess we'll roll with it. I guess we're just going to roll. That's fine, whatever. Whoever the quarterback is, we're just going to go with it. But it's this wild thing where everybody's got to... It's like this giant pity party for Deshaun Watson, and I don't understand it. And then you see videos like that pop up, and you go... God, when was that taken? I don't know. Probably around the same time the other stuff was going on. Probably around that time. But again, you can't really bring that stuff up. All right, you can't really criticize that because you're a hater and you're out to get. It's like, no, man. It's just people remember this stuff. I'm old enough and have been doing this long enough to remember that he burned the Texans organization. If you think I'm lying, ask a Texans fan. And it was labeled as, well, I didn't like the direction of the organization. BS. He said afterwards, with tears in his eyes, thank you to the McNairs and thank you to... But we're supposed to hop on board because he beat the Steelers on a short week and the Browns are 3-1. Okay. All right. Well, everybody just play along. Everybody just play along. Just pretend like none of this stuff happened in recent history and just go with it. That's what we're supposed to do. It's like, well, yeah, he made mistakes off the field. But, you know, as long as he performs on the field, true. And we've seen it with other players. I brought up Ben Roethlisberger before. Look up his past. I get it. The off-field stuff, mistakes, all they care about. Winning cures all. Totally understandable. The problem is we're supposed to let four games, and if we're being honest, like two and change. Because it's not like he's played lights out this entire time. The first game, they were awful. The second game, a little better. It's gotten a little better. So really, we're supposed to let 2.5 games supersede and override everything that's happened like the past 5, 6, 7 years. Okay. Again, whatever you say, we're rewriting the rules because we want a feel-good story in Cleveland. At the Jonas Knox on X, at Jonas Knox Show on Instagram, and you can hang out with us as always on the iHeartRadio app. All right, so we're going to have some fun here on this show. All right, later on this hour, we are going to have another edition of Do You Care? If you want positivity, all right, if you want to feel good about stories you've been force-fed in the world of sports, probably not the segment for you. But if you want the truth, all right, if you want the truth, the hard truth, and nothing but the truth, we've got Do You Care coming up later this hour. And speaking of the truth, off to a hot start through 3 weeks, it's the return of Knox Locks coming up in hour two of the program. Again, all of it is yours here on this two-hour extravaganza. Up next, though, you know, it does beg the question. If you were going to really lay down the hammer, if you're really going to let it be known you shouldn't do this, maybe you pick a different path in the world of sports. I'll explain what it is right here on FSR.
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0: Jonas Knox, Fox Sports Radio. By the way, coming up a little over 10 minutes from now, something seems a little odd about some scheduling in the world of sports today. And we're going to try and get some answers. We're going to pin somebody down and get some answers here. That'll be yours here coming up a little over 10 minutes from now. I'll say this, and I'm not trying to, you know, turn this into complain about, you know, officiating and whatnot, because, look, the rules say you can't challenge it, you can't review it. I get all... It sure as hell looked like Virginia Tech made that kick last night. I'm just going to say, like, it, you know, and I know that, well, I mean, if you look at this angle all the way off to the right, okay, well, that's not the point. I mean, if you look at any angle all the way off in one direction or the other, something looks completely different. It sure looked like they made that kick. And I get it. You can't review it. It's only, you know, in front of the crossbar, behind the crossbar, or, you know, to the left or the right, and went up over the top. But it sure did look like, it sure looked like he made that kick. And it's one of those moments where an incident pops up that doesn't happen a lot, and you ask yourself the question, yeah, why can't we review that? Why isn't that reviewable? Why don't you have technology, if you've got all the technology in the world like you do nowadays, why can't you look at that or get some sort of a, I don't know, they put chips in footballs, put a chip at the top of the post, put a, like, that's, it's just one of those plays where you're just reminded that the NFL and college football and football in general almost has it all figured out. They almost do. Right? It's like for all the technology and all the advancements and all the streaming and all the places you could watch and the different views and camera angles and transparency and all the, you know, the mysterious second you could find in Ann Arbor, there's always something missing. It's like when you own a house or you buy your first, you know, property. So they always tell you, listen, there's always something to fix. There's always something to do. Always. Like you never, if you work at a restaurant, man, I got nothing to do. Sure you do. There's something to clean, something to stock, something to, but in football, there's always something to do. And they're like, yeah, but we can't. Why not? I don't know. Just can't. Sweet. So Virginia Tech just lost a game because of that. Cool. Doesn't make any sense to me. At the Jonas Knox on X. At Jonas Knox Show on Instagram. All right. We had a couple of punishments handed out. All right. A couple of punishments. CBS, they've parted ways with Tony Romo. So that time has come to an end. Not a shock. I think everybody sort of expected that. He was butchered while he was driving after a golf game. Field sobriety test was odd. Just, you know, really bad look. And furthermore, he's put on some really bad performances as a broadcaster over the past couple of years, to the point to where even the people who love Tony Romo's style were like, eh, I don't know, man. Sure does seem like he's not preparing for these games. All right, so Tony Romo is out at CBS. We'll see what his future looks like, but I think he's going to get to keep a majority of the $70+ million that he's got due to him, or a significant amount of it. So he's fine. Everything's fine. And I got news for you. You can get a lot. With $70 million, you can basically buy a liquor store. So that's not all bad news for Tony Romo. Now, here's the one that's a little odd. Jed York. So Jed York gets suspended 6 games and gets fined $500,000. Now, if you're wondering, well, what did he do? Well, he went hooking at a trailer park in Ohio. Guy rolled up in gym shorts, a Yankees t-shirt, in a rental car, expecting to meet somebody there so that they could take care of business. Now, I don't know if he knew that. Some would look at this and say, well, he probably knew this was going to cost him $500,000, which is why he dressed down for the occasion. You don't want to blow your money on a fancy suit, you know, if you're going to have to pay $500,000 afterwards. But I would argue, I think the gym shorts were for easy access. That's somebody who's been there before, if I had to guess. If I had to guess, I'm just going to say that's somebody who's been down that road before. Maybe not that trailer park, but it could have been one, you know, up the street. And so he gets popped $500,000. He gets suspended 6 games. And it does beg the question, how do you really punish an owner? You know what I mean? Like, how do you do it? Well, he's not allowed to be with the team for 6 games. Who cares? Like, that's no impact at all whatsoever. And I would argue it would be in his best interest, to not have, the ability to, venture out. You know, maybe if you're the NFL and you're looking out for the guy's well-being, maybe you have him with the team, because I can't imagine that there's many trailer parks where he lives in the Bay Area. Now, they've got Chernobyl, which, by the way, I'm hearing reports has relocated to Sherman Oaks off Ventura and Sepulveda, but that's a whole nother story. They've got Chernobyl. They've got a substation. I mean, Nick Bosa looked like he was back. Now he's got like an eyeball growing out of his leg. Just weird stuff happening there with the Niners. But Brock Purdy's playing well. Everybody's happy. But it does beg the question, how do you punish an owner? Robert Kraft has been punished because he's still not in the Hall of Fame. And if you ask enough people, hey, why isn't Robert Kraft in the Hall of Fame? That doesn't make any sense. Oh, that's right. That whole thing at Orchids of Asia. Got it. And you could go and do enough of a background check on enough of these guys, and I'm sure you could find some funny stuff. But Jed York getting suspended 6 games, I don't really know what that does. I would argue, if you were to ask Jed York right now, hey, for $500,000, all of this could go away. What do you mean? I could be there for 6 games? No. All of this could go away for $500,000. The whole incident, the video, all of it could go away. He would gladly pay that, and probably 4 times over, just to make it go away. He's already been punished enough. The NFL coming out and naming all these 6 games here and 500. This is so the NFL can say, see, we punish them too. But you don't really. They get to keep their team. $500,000 is a drop in the bucket for the guy. They still have a really good team. And we're going to look back on this and go, this was really just the NFL making a statement, the NFL letting people know that they can be punished too, as it is a real punishment. You can't really punish an owner. The only way you punish an owner is if you force them to get rid of the team. There is no punishment for owners. Jerry Richardson, another story. Dan Snyder, whole nother story. But suspending an owner 6 games is doing nothing. Why don't you suspend him the whole season? So he's suspended for the whole season. Nobody cares. He could pull a Bobby Valentine, show up in disguise, and nobody would notice. Nobody cares. And by the way, he could probably roll in with no disguise on. Just throw on a suit and everybody be like, nah, there's no way that's Jed York. He likes gym shorts and Yankee shirts. And by the way, does anybody find it kind of odd that what he was going to do and the team he chose to wear in a shirt was Yankees? You know, just a lot there. By the way, be sure to subscribe to the Fox Sports Radio YouTube channel. Just search Fox Sports Radio on YouTube. You'll see our best videos from all our shows. Don't stop there. Hit the thumbs up icon. Comment away. Let us know whose takes you like. Even the ones you don't like, just search Fox Sports Radio on YouTube and subscribe. All right, it's coming up next here. We're going to get the answers. All right, we're going to get the answers on a very interesting scheduling quirk in the world of sports today. That'll be yours right here on FSR. But for all the latest, we turn it over to the man himself, the one, the only, the magnificent Sir Isaac Lohengrin.
1: Thank you, Jonas. And this Notre Dame-North Carolina game is also very interesting because going to the fourth quarter, it's the third-ranked Fighting Irish leading at North Carolina 27-20. Now, Notre Dame led 21-14 at North Carolina at halftime, but then the Tar Heels' Jaden Jefferson returned the second-half kickoff 98 yards for a touchdown to make it 21-20 Notre Dame. Your little friend then went for a two-point conversion to take the lead instead of a tying extra point, and the two-point conversion attempt by North Carolina failed. Notre Dame then came back. They drove to the North Carolina 3-yard line, went for it on fourth and goal, and here were Tony Simeone and Mike Golic Sr. on WSBT.
2: Oh, he got him to jump!
3: Oh,
2: free play!
3: My God.
2: Carr has a free play! Slide. flags on the field. Carr rolling left. Now back to his right at the 10. He can tuck it and run. Carr for the end zone. He dives and scores. Touchdown, Notre Dame. C.J. Carr does it.
1: And Carr just did it again moments ago. A 6-yard touchdown pass to Nolan James. So 6 seconds into the fourth quarter, Notre Dame has a 34-20 lead at North Carolina. At halftime, number 2 Georgia up 21-14 over Vanderbilt. 7th-ranked Alabama leading at number 16 Mississippi State 42-17 midway through the third quarter. Central Florida, a 17-7 lead at 20th-ranked Houston with 2:38 left to play in the third quarter. In Major League Baseball, Aaron Judge was left off of the New York Yankees roster for the division series against Tampa Bay due to a right calf strain. Game 1 tonight at 6:30 Eastern. Right now, the Chicago White Sox visiting the Cleveland Guardians in Game 1 of the other American League division series. Here was Len Casper on station WMVP.
3: Mooney hits one high and deep to right. Way out of here. It's 2-0.
1: On that top of the fourth inning home run by the White Sox, Munetaka Murakami. They are now after 4 innings at Cleveland with the White Sox up 2-0. Finally,
0: Can I just say this before you?
1: Stop asking permission on your own show.
0: I don't want to look. You know how I am. I'm polite. I don't want to interrupt. Len Casper.
1: Yes.
0: Your thoughts on his decision to stop doing Cubs TV so that he could do White Sox radio.
1: You know what? It's funny you should mention that because I was totally thinking that. Because when he decided, you want to talk about playing the long game? That was really playing the long game. So good for him.
0: Because I think, and then Boog Shambi, who does the Cubs TV now for Marquee, who, by the way, is fantastic. But it's just interesting.

0: know, the crowded pro sporting events. The New Jersey Devils have unveiled a cannon of their own, but it is not a t-shirt cannon. It is a hot dog cannon. So they use this cannon to fire complimentary hot dogs into the stands. There's only one thing, Jonas. The velocity at which they shoot these hot dogs out of this hot dog cannon seems to be a little extreme, to the point where it even seems concerning to the fans. So I'm going to play you some audio of them shooting the hot dog out of the cannon, and instead of the fans being like fired up, well, they're kind of fired up, but when they see the velocity that they shoot the hot dog out of, they, even some that appear to have been overserved with other concessions, seem to be concerned. So take a close listen to a couple of the hot dog cannon firings at New Jersey Devils games.
1: Oh no.
2: Oh my god. Ew.
0: So even that last gentleman who appeared to be you know. So anyway, okay. So go ahead.
1: Well, I have questions here. All right, so now I'm assuming, so what is it, just foil on the hot dog and they fire it in there?
0: Yeah.
1: and then release it.
0: Yeah.
1: So all right, so we don't have to worry about the bread and you know, the weenie coming out and any of that stuff. It's not going to make a mess in that regard. It just fires really hot.
0: Really? Like,
1: okay.
0: Yeah. Velocity.
1: Now, what's the MPH? All right, what velocity are we getting on these hot dog cannons?
0: Well, some of your friends on social media have offered their analysis. At Quinn Donovan, quote, at that velocity slash distance, you're not only getting a glizzy size hole in your hand, but you're losing your arm all the way back to the third row. Then at 30 skeletons added, quote, I can't wait to go to a Devils game and have a hot dog blasted directly through my head, killing me instantly, unquote. So the analysis on social media would indicate that the velocity is quite extreme. However, no injuries have been reported yet.
1: Okay, by the way, I'm looking at this right now.
0: Yeah.
1: I just did a quick search. A t-shirt cannon shoots at speeds between 40 and 60 miles an hour.
0: You're kidding. That's okay.
1: It says most units operate using compressed air from 40 to 120 PSI. And then it says standard portable and handheld models shoot 50 to 100 feet, while heavy-duty arena cannons like the Hurricane 400 can reach up to 400 feet to hit the upper decks of a stadium.
0: These cannons actually have brand names?
1: Oh, that's awesome. Imagine, hey, we regret to inform you, our condolences, so-and-so was lost because of a 40-mile-an-hour hot dog out of a gun at a Devils game. Yeah, this seems ill-advised. Can't you get one of the ice girls to just throw it up with a shovel they scoop the snow with?
0: See, that has at least a hockey connection. Because the thing about a cannon is, if its initial velocity is like 40 to 60 miles an hour, at least it is a soft piece of cloth that apparently loses velocity on the way down. But I can't think that your typical aluminum foil-wrapped glizzy will be as easy to handle as a t-shirt.
1: Can I give you a hot take on a hot dog?
0: Good one there.
1: All right. Sometimes I'll go no toppings whatsoever.
0: Okay.
1: I'll just go bun and dog.
0: That's really like, how it should be if it's a good dog.
1: Yeah, if it's a good dog, and then also if it's like a good bread, it got a little sweet to it.
0: Yeah.
1: I mean, I don't need anything. And then
0: like one of those King's Hawaiian bread. Yeah.
1: King's Hawaiian would be tremendous. And also, you know, I'm not trying, if you put ketchup on your hot dog, I'm a Chicago guy. That's, I mean, ill-advised. I mean, you go to prison for stuff like that.
0: Yeah, they take that really seriously.
1: Yeah, and I don't know if you've been to Chicago, but there's not a lot of people going to prison for anything if you walk around long enough. But I would just say, you know, you could just go mustard, some onions, and then some jalapenos if you really want to get, you know, really want to get festive. But if you're at a game, you just, I don't think you need anything. You just open the foil and then let it fly.
0: By the way, what was that brand name of the cannon that you mentioned?
1: The Hurricane 400.
0: I think that's pretty cool how they have like brand names and model numbers for these various sporting event cannons.
1: There's also a there's a large scale commercial or collegiate field cannon that Texas Tech has,

0: and it can rapid fire roughly 30 shirts in 10 seconds. So you know, you can get an automatic weapon with hot dogs inside of it.
1: I hate to say this, but if I'm the military and I'm hearing this, you know, the light bulb kind of goes on above your head.
0: Yes.
1: I mean, you're on the battlefield and you can have that sort of velocity at your disposal. I'm just saying.
0: That's tremendous. Well, I mean, if anybody does get hurt by the hot dog, what a way to go out. I would also say if you're a hockey arena, I don't know exactly what hot dogs are made of. Can't you make the hot dog meat in the shape of a puck, throw it on a couple of slider buns, and really go with the flow since you're at a hockey game?
1: I mean, that would basically be a burger because burgers are shaped like a hockey puck anyway.
0: Yeah, but with the meat, you know, ingredients just in a different shape. We're talking about shapes here.
1: Okay.
0: But to each their own. Now, I did have a scheduling question for you.
1: Oh, I didn't realize I was about to be put on the spot around here.
0: Chris, we don't need to save any of this. Isaac and I are having a legitimate conversation here about sporting events. You don't need to put anything in the system that's going to make us look like we're already more strange than we actually are.
1: No, nothing about the shape of your meat.
0: Okay. Look, see,
1: Jonas, and if you think that's bad, check your mentions in 5 minutes.
0: All right, so do you think, I think this is a bit strange, and maybe there's a simpler answer to it, but I do find this odd.
1: All right.
0: So the Braves and Dodgers are playing on the West Coast, and the Padres and Brewers are playing in the Midwest. So why would the Braves and Dodgers be the matinee game?
1: It's all about TV.
0: The Padres,
1: okay, I agree, but it's all about TV.
0: Come on, man.
1: Like, yeah.
0: It doesn't. So we're just, and by the way, if anybody's not familiar with what's going on in LA, it's like 105. Like everybody everywhere is watching the autumn leaves fall and they're getting ready for the fall foliage on the East Coast and in the Midwest. It's like 50 degrees at the Minnesota Michigan game. Out here, it's 105, 110 in some places. It's scorching. So we're going to have Braves Dodgers playing in 102 degree weather when they should be playing at night, and the Padres and Brewers should be playing the matinee game. Doesn't make any sense to me.
1: Yeah, there's also a discussion that it really didn't make any sense for Major League Baseball not to have any division series games last night. When they have free national night to themselves.
0: Yes, like why not do two last night, two yesterday, two today? Spread this out a little bit.
1: Jonas Knox, future Major League Baseball scheduling czar.
0: Hey, trying. So if you're out there shopping for a Hurricane 400 and you need advice on how to operate it safely, just talk to Isaac Lohengrin. That's where you can find him. All right. At the Jonas Knox on X, at Jonas Knox Show on Instagram is where you can find us. And by the way, speaking of the NLDS, there's no time like October. The NLDS is here streaming live on Fox One. It's the Braves against the Dodgers. It's the Padres taking on the top seed of Brewers. Win and you're one step closer to the World Series. Lose and your season's over. This is postseason baseball at its best. The kind of October magic that doesn't wait for the recap. You can't. Here's the good news. You can catch every pitch, every swing, every walk-off live streaming on Fox One. Catch the Braves and Dodgers and the Padres versus the Brewers live on Fox One. There's no time like October, and there's no better place to stream the magic than Fox One. Up next here, we are going to have another edition of Do You Care right here on FSR.
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12: The different color noises, white noise, brown noise, pink noise. Brown noise is deeper, has lower frequencies, it's got more bass, minimalizes that higher frequency. Mm-hmm. And I didn't really know this, but apparently you can liken some of these to sounds in nature. And apparently brown noise is more akin to like a river rapid or a heavy rainfall or thunder.
13: Because there's also white noise and pink noise, you think brown noise is just named after the color brown. Wrong. There was a scientist named Robert Brown from Scotland.
12: White noise is used, aside from just sleeping, a lot of times with like noise-canceling headphones and stuff, mm-hmm. masking other sounds.
13: Pink noise is a little different. It's kind of like the compromise between white noise and brown noise.
12: As far as which one is best for sleep, there have been some very middling studies over the years. But at Oxford in 2017, they said that they fell asleep 40% faster listening to white noise, but their overall sleep was about the same.
13: Okay.
12: There was a study in 2017 from Northwestern of 13 older adults, and they said pink noise provided deeper sleep overall and improved ability to recall words.
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12: Caffeine can be really good for you and help a lot of things, and caffeine can be kind of bad for you.
13: It's a drug, and in its pure form, Chuck, yeah. It is a bitter-tasting crystalline powder.
12: Naturally, it's in the coffee bean and in chocolate and tea, but it's also added artificially in things like soda. Your body is enjoying the caffeine. It's blocking that adenosine. You're going to feel alert and awake. It's got that adrenaline going, and it's rewarding you with the dopamine. I mentioned the vicious cycle, the inevitable crash.
13: Right.
12: Like any stimulant drug, and you want more of it. Eventually, it's going to affect your sleep patterns. All right, how about some health benefits?
13: Right.
12: They found everything from not develop Parkinson's disease to dropping your risk of various cancers.
13: Well, coffee actually is shown to reduce your risk of diabetes.
12: 4 cups a day, 50% less chance of mouth and throat cancer.
13: You should eat more grapefruit because grapefruit contains something called narrogin, and it actually slows the removal of caffeine from your brain.
12: Okay.
13: So you enjoy its effects longer.
12: Nice.
13: Yeah.
11: For the entire caffeine episode and everything else in the Stuff You Should Know universe, open the free iHeart app, search Stuff, and listen now.
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0: Fox Sports Radio. Coming up top of next hour, a little over 10 minutes from now, we are going to tell you about how everybody else can figure it out except for this team in the world of sports. That'll be yours right here on Fox Sports Radio. You can follow along on social media. You can get me at the Jonas Knox on X. It's at the Jonas Knox on X. You can also get me on Instagram as well, too, at Jonas Knox Show on IG, at Jonas Knox Show on IG. And right now, it's time for this.
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1: Now,
0: let's get kinky.
1: Here's some of the big stories from the last week. But Jonas, the real question is, do you care?
3: I don't care.
0: And for that, we turn it over to our executive producer, Bo Benson, to find out what people have been talking about all week. Bo?
4: Former Steelers head coach Mike Tomlin, now analyst for NBC, he showed off his Minecraft city this week in a... I think he was streaming it or it was on a YouTube video, but he showed everybody his city that he'd built in Minecraft. So, Jonas, do you care?
0: Not really. Look, I'm happy for Mike Tomlin. I did see there were some players that were questioning, him spending all that time on that, but maybe not more time on, doing something other than getting to the playoffs and losing the past decade. But, I mean, good for Mike Tomlin. He's into Minecraft. I've never played Minecraft. It's not my thing. But he's really into it, and he got a lot of love for it. Let's go live to our I Have a Thought on Adults Playing Minecraft Insider, Chris Perfetto, for the latest. Chris?
5: 12 years. He's been working on that for 12 years.
0: Yeah, and I believe in that 12 years, they never won a playoff game.
5: And also, apparently, doing it on a PlayStation, which his son was saying, like, he'd come home, the PlayStation would be gone. He wasn't even in trouble. He was really into those.
0: Very odd. What else we got, Bo?
4: Patriots head coach Mike Vrabel dispelled rumors that quarterback Drake May is not one of his guys this week. Jonas, do you care?
0: Yeah, I love this stuff.
6: Oh, yeah, I love it.
0: But look, this is what happens when all that stuff comes out between him and Rossini. Stuff like this. All right, it wasn't exactly a squeaky clean offseason for Mike Vrabel, and so now there's going to be questions when your quarterback is playing bad and the team doesn't look good, and you had the offseason you did. Next!
4: Jonas, Pete Crow Armstrong, he went 0-for against the Padres in the NL wildcard round. Do you care?
0: Oh, no, I don't care. But
7: anybody
0: that watched that team all season long, there was a lot of smoke and mirrors. There were way too many injuries. You can't have two 10-game winning streaks and a 10-game losing streak in the same season and just think, oh, well, no, they're impervious to all this. They'll be fine when they get there. The pitching staff gave up too many home runs. The bats got cold, but he got 40-40, and he's going to win the MVP. Next!
4: Victor Wembanyama told media that he would never promote gambling sites like other guys have. Do you care?
0: Hey, Wemby, grow up. Welcome to reality. Gambling is here. Look around you. It's why your contracts are going to go up the way they are. Gambling revenue is going to impact sports for years to come. Get with the times, man. I'm sorry you're too tall for slot machines and you've had a grudge against them ever since. It's not our fault. You look like you should be outside a car dealership with an air floaty beneath you. Enough's enough. Grow up. Get with the modern era and realize gambling's a thing. Next!
4: Hate to do this, Jonas, but I am going to throw a curveball. The NBA and Miami Heat announced that on November 18th against the Milwaukee Bucks, the Miami Heat will be the Vice City Heat. And it will be a night in Vice City with the team wearing Vice City uniforms to celebrate and advertise the release of Grand Theft Auto 6 the next day. Jonas, do you care?
0: Oh, yeah, this is awesome.
8: I love
0: it. What else are they going to do? Are they going, instead of confetti at the end of the game, are they just going to drop Coke? Are we rolling that out? I mean, drop some Coke
4: now.
0: And rolled up dollar bills for everybody there at the game.
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8: The 13-year-old daughter of actor Chad Lowe and Kim Painter took her own life. The L.A. County Medical Examiner has ruled the cause of death for Fiona Lowe a suicide. The Lowe family's initial statement following Fiona's death Tuesday, asking anyone who's struggling with mental health to reach out to the 988 Suicide and Crisis Lifeline. Fiona was the second of Lowe and Painter's daughters. She leaves behind an older sister, Mabel, a younger sister, Nixie, along with her uncle, actor Rob Lowe, her grandfather, Chuck Lowe, among the family paying tribute on social media, other statements remembering her as a loving young girl who was smart, creative, and loved to dance. Verity looking to get off to a big start at the box office. The film that stars Anne Hathaway and is an adaptation of a Colleen Hoover novel, projected to make between $30 and $35 million in its debut. Meantime, Digger, starring Tom Cruise, expected to make an underwhelming $12 to $15 million in its first weekend in theaters. Saturday Night Live returning for round two of its 52nd season with another night of big names. Dakota Johnson, who previously hosted SNL in 2015 and again in 2020, returning to the set along with a 50 Shades of Grey star, the show featuring Baltimore hardcore band Turnstile as the musical guest. And Billy Crystal's new one-man show, now in previews on Broadway.
9: The Tony and Emmy Award winner is returning to Broadway with 860. The show is set in the aftermath of the Palisades fires in Southern California that took his home and many others. I'm Daria Albinger.
8: That's entertainment. I'm Jennifer Polsoni.
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11: Last week, Notre Dame proved worthy of its lofty national ranking. The Irish rolled past Purdue 49-10 in sun-drenched Ross-Ade Stadium. The visitors blew the game open with a 28-point second quarter, including a fumble recovery for a score. The Boilermaker defense had a bright moment of its own early in the third quarter, forcing Notre Dame quarterback C.J. Carr into his first turnover of the season.
12: Throws to the inside, it's intercepted! Charles Correa with the pickoff at the 31-yard line! Charles Correa with his first career interception, and the Boilermakers with their second takeaway of the season.
11: Purdue's offense struggled against the highly rated Notre Dame defense. It did find the end zone late in the game, though, courtesy of backup quarterback Evans Chuba.
12: Third and nine at the 14. Clock is moving with 10 seconds. Might as well throw it to the end zone here, boys. There is a pass to the end zone. It is caught. Touchdown, Boilermakers, with 6 seconds to play. And it's BC Owens with his first touchdown as a Boilermaker.
11: This afternoon, the Boilermakers return to conference play. And there's a trophy on the line as Purdue faces its nearest geographic rival in the Big Ten. From Geese Memorial Stadium in Champaign, Illinois, it's the battle for the Cannon Trophy as the Purdue Boilermakers take on the Fighting Illini of Illinois. Rob Blackman has our pregame show next. Stay tuned for Boilermaker football from Learfield.
13: Final jet, ready, begin!
12: There's an interception. Saunders. It's going to be a pick six. 10-5 touchdown. Don Saunders on a pick six. Looking to the end zone. He's got a man out there. Caught. Touchdown, Jesse Watson.
0: Boiler up, Purdue fans. 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
13: What a beautiful day in Champaign, Urbana, the home of the University of Illinois and the home of Geese Memorial Stadium. The home of Illinois Fighting Illini football. Today, the Purdue Boilermakers and the Illini tangle in the battle for the Cannon Trophy. Hi, everyone, and a pleasant good afternoon to you. And I do stress the word pleasant. Blue skies as far as the eye can see. It feels like temperature of 70 degrees. An absolutely perfect October Saturday for intra-conference football. The Boilermakers and the Fighting Illini. These two teams, through the first month of the season, they have a whole lot in common. Well, more than enjoying the fact they stop at the Beef House when headed to one of each other's campuses. How about Illinois? Currently 2-2, they feel like they should be 3-1. They feel like they let one get away when they lost to Duke in the second weekend of the season, 31-27. The Illini have had no problem moving the football up and down the field this year. As a matter of fact, 462 yards of offense in their loss last week against Ohio State. But defensive troubles have plagued the Illini, so much so they made a change in defensive coordinator this week. Similar for Purdue. Moving the football up and down the field has not been a problem for the Boilermakers. Currently 11th in the nation in passing offense is Purdue. Purdue, much like Illinois, feels like they let one get away earlier in the season, second weekend of the season, when they lost in double overtime to Wake Forest. But also like the Illini, the Boilermakers struggling defensively. Purdue last in the league, giving up 39 points a game. Something's got to give for these two rivals that aren't far from one another geographically and certainly feel like they have a whole lot in common coming into this matchup here today. It's Purdue, it's Illinois, it's a 4:16 kickoff in the Eastern time zone. A lengthy pregame show to come. So settle in, fans, when we come back. It's our first Merchants pregame show with myself, Kelly Kitchell, Mark Herman, and the voice of the Boilermakers, Tim Newton. This is Boilermaker Football on the Purdue Global Sports Network from Learfield.
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13: Illinois Fighting Illini hosting our Purdue Boilermakers on a picture-perfect Saturday in central Illinois. I'm Rob Blackman, and we appreciate you making us a part of your listening habits today. This is our First Merchants pregame show. Both teams coming off tough losses a week ago. At number 7, Ohio State, or the Illini, they lose 42-19. Purdue entertained number 3, Purdue, number 3, Notre Dame, with Purdue losing 49-10. The voice of the Boilermakers, Tim Newton, is alongside here in the broadcast booth. So is Mark Herman, and Kelly Kitchell down on the field as our sideline reporter for the afternoon. I tell you what, Tim, felt nice to get that last touchdown right at the end of the game against Notre Dame last weekend. But the fact of the matter is, here are the hard numbers. Notre Dame, number 1 in the country in total defense. We found out why last Saturday. Darn near impossible to move the football against those guys.
26: Yeah, they were really good, although they've given up some points today to North Carolina, but that's a really stout defense, and there are a lot of guys playing in that defensive side of the ball that you'll see on Sundays at all three levels. It's really hard to make a judgment based on that one game last week. You knew that the Boilermakers, especially with a little bit of a mix bag of people up front on the offensive line, we're going to have a hard time running the ball, and the receivers couldn't get much separation. I thought Notre Dame's defensive backs were outstanding. A little different here, though, and you know, you never know when you've got another team that's made a coaching change, how they're going to react and what kind of changes can they make scheme wise over the next the last few days, heading into today. I asked Barry Odom, you'll hear about that in the next segment. He doesn't expect a whole lot of changes, though, on that side, because a lot of the coaching staff is still intact, and it's the staff that the guy that was the defensive coordinator brought with him. So they'll make some tweaks, I'm sure, but I'm curious to see really on both ends today how both teams react.
13: Well, Mark, look, losing stinks. Purdue's 1-3. You are what your record says you are, the famous quote. I would say this, if we're looking at records, the teams that have beaten Purdue to this point in the season are 11-1 to start the weekend. So it hasn't necessarily been a real easy schedule for Purdue out of the gate here.
27: Certainly not. Those are three quality opponents the Boilermakers have played in the last 3 weeks. Excellent offenses, excellent defenses, and, you know, it's been proven a rough 3 weeks for Purdue. You can't afford to drag your head and put it in the sand and woe is me, all those things. You've got to come out fighting every week. Every week is a new addition. You only get so many chances to compete at this level, so you got to bring it, and you got to put everything in your rearview mirror and look forward. That's a great opportunity for Purdue to come out here and compete today. Hope you get some breaks along the way, but you've got to just play good, solid football. Listen to what your coaches are telling you all week. So many important things. Work through those coaching points. Every time your play is dialed up, think about what your job is and then go out and execute it. And if everybody does that, then good things are going to happen for you. So I think it's all about focus, energy, enthusiasm. You love to play this game, and this is just another chance on a beautiful sun-kissed afternoon to battle for a trophy, and there's something to be said about that. I played in a lot of those games, as Kitch did, and it's a little something special to play for a trophy, and there's nothing better than running over to a sideline of your opponent and snatching that thing away and taking it home with you. So I think there's a lot of incentive for that for this ball club today.
2: Yeah, Purdue has won 7 of the last 10 battles for the Cannon Trophy, although the Illini have taken the last 2. Tim, think about that game here 2 years ago. Ryan Brown's first ever start. Purdue battled back from a 24-point deficit and almost pulled off one of the all-time great upsets on the road.
26: Yeah, still one of those amazing things. They scored on, 30 or 40 points in the second half and didn't win the somehow. But, yeah, and this series has been a funny one. Purdue leads the overall series 48-47 with 6 ties. But the teams have been almost dead even on the other team's field. And Purdue is 24-23-2 here in Illinois. So it seems like that this is a game that the home field advantage is not an advantage. It's really been a toss-up. And I would expect, again, I'd be surprised and disappointed if this is not a very competitive football game that goes right down to the wire.
2: Kitch, what a talk about that offensive line. Early in the third quarter last Saturday against the third-ranked team in the country, Purdue at one point had 3 true freshmen on the O-line, and oh, by the way, a true freshman at tight end. Hey, welcome to big-time football, huh? Here, try to compete against the Fighting Irish defensively.
3: Yeah, it's a little bad baptism by fire for those young guys, and it's not like Notre Dame had their second or third team in.
2: Right,
3: that was when the game was in the third quarter early on, and they had to come in for injuries, and you know, and Coach Odom talked to us coming in at halftime, and he said these freshmen got to get ready, and they got a lot of opportunities too, and I will say they will not get a bigger test the rest of the season, I would expect, than what they saw last week. They won't see Rico Schreiber won't see a faster guy off the edge. Brock Brownfield won't see better inside linebackers and D linemen than what he saw last week. Those are NFL guys that they were playing against, and you know, they're 18-year-old freshmen still trying to get their feet wet. The most years those guys would be redshirting, right?
2: Yeah.
3: And getting a lot of time in the practice facilities and against our ones, but they're getting thrown into the fire here in big time, you know, Power 4 football, and so I think that's going to help them as they move forward. You can learn a lot by reps, and you know, you watch yourself on film and watch yourself where you succeeded, where you struggled, and I think it'll help them moving forward. And I think the future is bright because all 3 of those guys with Brock Brownfield, Rico Schreiber, and Barry Hill, all 3 of those guys are talented enough to be big time players here at Purdue and really be a solid offensive line. You know, be kind of the cornerstone of that offensive line of the future here at Purdue. And the tough part is we need them to be a solid offensive line right now as true freshmen. And we're going to see we're going to see Schreiber, we're going to see Brock Brownfield early in the game, and you know, they've got to come ready to play. And you guys were exactly right earlier. It's about recognizing what's in front of you and doing your job. You know, if they don't try to get crazy and, you know, try to, if they show them something different than what they saw on film, you know, kind of get confused and some things, just do your job. Make your steps, get to your spot, finish guys in the ground, and you'll be okay. And that's going to be the key for those guys, is not getting overwhelmed of different looks that they haven't seen in practice or repped against, because you're always going to get something new, and especially when you have a new defensive coordinator, they're going to throw something new at you this game. So that's going to be the biggest test up front, is just to keep Ryan Brown upright, healthy this game. Make sure you give him time, because we've seen in the games earlier, especially against Wake Forest, UCLA, Indiana State, I mean, he was dialed in and on point, and Ryan Brown can make every single throw. He can run this offense very, very efficiently if you give him time, and they're gonna have to work and give him some time today.
2: Purdue fans, we know it's a double-edged sword when you're playing 3 true freshmen on the offensive line. The growing pains can be difficult, but if you can keep them all here and keep them all growing together, who knows what they might become. I bring that up because Notre Dame last weekend, their entire starting offensive line, homegrown, started their careers at Notre Dame. Looks like they'll be finishing their careers at Notre Dame. All right, on to more specifically, Tim Newton, this offensive line today. Kitch already kind of hinted at it. Well, sounds like Rico Schreiber is probably in the starting lineup today, yes?
26: Yes, he is. Jude McCoskey is out with an injury. The co-captain hurt last week and is not able to answer the call today. He's going to miss at least today, and hopefully we'll be back soon. Joey Tonona is still out, so that means you're going to have Mafi again at left tackle. We'll see Marquise Easley, I think, in the starting lineup at left guard, but we'll see plenty of Brock Brownfield there. You've got Stanley and Banuelos, and then the right tackle today will be Rico Schreiber, big 6'8". 330-pound freshman out of Chicago, and he's going to go up against an Illinois line that really has not done well this year. The Illini only have three quarterback sacks. They have not forced a fumble all season. They've only had two interceptions, so it's an Illinois defense that's giving up a lot of yards, a lot of points, and I'm sure that they're going to try and light the Boilermakers up, especially with that young offensive line. So look for some gadgets and some tricks, I think, early today from Illinois, maybe defensively, to try to confuse Purdue. And again, with a new defensive coordinator, whoever's calling the plays today, we don't know who that's going to be. I would expect that they'll have to at least try to take a couple of things out of their magic bag of tricks.
2: Well, look, I mean, Mark, I mentioned it in my monologue right off the top. You know, these are the two worst defensive teams in a Big Ten in pass defense.
26: Right.
2: So to Kitch's point, if you can keep Ryan Brown upright today, you'd like to think you feel pretty good about your chances.
27: Yeah, there should be some opportunities galore in that secondary. And this wide receiving core has proven that they can make plays, you know, the short ones, the down the field ones. And so, yeah, opportunities will present themselves. You kind of avoid that initial surge where you really got to hold guys off, and then you settle into your protection, and then you give your quarterback a chance to do some good. So, you know, hopefully Femi Ejiboy can come alive a little bit. There have been a couple of tough weeks for him. He's been a little banged up, but hopefully he can get more on the productive side for Femi, and then get that passing game rolling, and Should see George Burhan back in the lineup, hopefully, for George and this team, because he's a capable guy that can really present some matchup problems. So, yeah, you like your chances on a big passing game today. If all of the things fit together, you should be able to get some yardage against this defense.
2: And, Mark, doesn't it feel like, and especially what we saw in this building 2 years ago, Ryan Brown needs to implement his legs as much as
27: right.
2: his pass. I mean, he ran for over 100 yards and then passed for, what, over 2-something? It was over 400. 100 yards of total offense from him because he was a dual threat two years ago.
27: He was all world in that game. Everything he did was right and big and productive, and so Ryan was just making great decisions. He just felt good with everything that he was trying to do, and yeah, if you've got to take off and get 7 or 8 yards to get that first down and then protect yourself, that's what he's got to do, because there's no holding back. This is a winnable football game, and I think Ryan's got to take it upon himself to make some plays and be the kind of leader that we all think he can be.
2: The exact numbers from that game 2 years ago against Illinois. Ryan Brown, 297 passing yards, 118 rushing yards. When we come back, it's our first Merchants pregame show. Moving right along, it's Coach Barry Odom sitting down visiting with Tim Newton. 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That's when we come back to Geese Memorial Stadium. 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
26: Coach Odom's pregame comments are being presented by the Halderman Companies. Halderman's has been helping people since 1930 and navigating the ever-evolving changes in agriculture, whether that's farm management, real estate, or appraisals. Coach Kane talked earlier this week, Barry, about the difference between the UCLA and Notre Dame games. He thought there was some improvement defensively. What did you see that improved the most from 2 weeks ago to last week?
29: Yeah, the score didn't indicate it, obviously, but I think Notre Dame's an elite team, and we're not there yet, but I thought structurally our guys played with some more confidence. They played, in alignment with each other, which in turn allowed them to play a little faster and a little more within the call, which was good to see. It, you know, it's taken longer on that side for us to get to this point, for a number of reasons. But I think, we look at the week of preparation our guys had this week, and we'll build on the good things we've done, and certainly he's done a really good job on correcting mistakes. So we need to go play a clean game.
26: Looking at that Illinois offense, they've put up a lot of points, and Caton Hauser's been an outstanding addition for them at quarterback. What does he do well?
29: He makes great decisions. I think they've got an elite play caller in Barry Lunney. I've known him for a long time. Every single year that he's been in charge of an offense, they all have similar characteristics, their DNA, and he finds ways to get the playmakers the ball. He does a number of either tight end delay, double moves into the boundary, really, really test your eye discipline. So we got to be on point for that. And if not, he'll expose it.
26: On the other side of the ball, they made a change at defensive coordinator. What can they do in a week that might be different? I mean, you would assume there's going to be some sort of a scheme change as well as a personnel change there.
29: Well, I mean, you can completely transform schematically what you want to do. There's plenty of time to do that. My guess and our guess is it'll be exactly what they've been doing, because the staff that is left on that side of the ball all came with coach from Montana. So the guy that's calling it, I think, is was the defense coordinator at Montana, so I assume we would see pretty much similar to what they've done schematically. There's always changes from week to week, so doesn't matter who carries the title of the coordinator, there's going to be changes. So we've got to do a really good job of identifying that early, and then as the game unfolds, making in-game adjustments, and our staff's ready to go do that.
26: Talk about some of your playmakers offensively. Again, you're spreading the wealth at the wide receiver spot. Do you feel like you're getting the production there that you're looking for?
29: Yeah, they need to be consistent because we did not last week. So, you know, there's a number of things that went into that, you know, offensive line play, quarterback play, you know, receivers, all together. So we've got playmakers. We've got to give the quarterback time to be able to deliver the ball. And then when we do that, after we make the catch, we've got to be creative out in space and run with the ball to go score.
26: All right, biggest keys. What are you looking for today to get that cannon back in West Lafayette?
29: Yeah, we got to control the line of scrimmage on both sides. We need to have explosive plays and take care of the ball on offense. Defensively, we got to find a way to be really good on third down and get off the field and then play impactful in the special teams game.
26: Good luck this afternoon.
29: Thank you.
26: Coach Odom's pregame comments were presented by the Halderman Companies. What can Halderman offer you? Farmland experience, knowledge, professionalism since 1930. Rob, back to you.
2: Tim, thank you. Our pregame show is presented by First Merchants, helping you prosper. Speaking of the First Merchants pregame show, let us pause for just a quick second. When we come back, special guest is going to join me here on our First Merchants pregame show. He is Corey Palm, Director of Broadcast Services for the Purdue Athletics Department. Corey's been a really busy guy the last, 18 months or so, as he has been working hand-in-hand with a pretty famous Hollywood director. You'll know that I'm not one to let the cat out of the bag. Corey will tell you on our next segment. But he's been helping this famous director put together all the pieces needed for a new movie that debuts at the end of the month called The Mosquito Bowl. It'll be out in theaters at the end of the month. It'll be available on Netflix at the end of November. Just a quick brief synopsis, and again, Corey will tell you more on the other side of the break. The Mosquito Bowl actually follows the lives of four college football players that are called into service for World War II. One of the four, famous Boilermaker Tony Butkovich, who has quite a tie to not only Purdue, but Illinois as well. Corey Palm gives you all the details when we come back. This is Boilermaker Football on the Purdue Global Sports Network from Learfield.
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2: Welcome back, everyone. Geese Memorial Stadium, Purdue, Illinois. This afternoon, the Boilermakers and the Illini tangle in a Big Ten battle. We'll play for the Cannon. Rob Blackman here, hosting your pregame program. We're glad you are with us today. And I mentioned this going to the commercial break, but let me tell you a little bit more about our next topic. I thought it might be appropriate with Purdue and Illinois playing in football today. To speak about, well, probably the one guy I think most would argue is the most famous Purdue / Illinois football player ever, and that is Tony Butkovich. To talk more about that with me, Corey Palm joining me. He is the Director of Broadcast Services for the Purdue Boilermakers on campus. He's he's much more better known to me as the producer of For Pete's Sake, the official podcast for Purdue Athletics. Corey, I need your help here. I was going to try to explain it before the commercial break, and I said nope, because I'll just screw it up. You have a lot more knowledge about Tony Butkovich and his, well, quite frankly, his inspiring story than most. I'm going to leave it open-ended here, but I'll say this. Netflix recently reached out to you because they knew you would have a whole lot of inside knowledge that they would need about Tony Butkovich, because they are in the midst of putting together a film that will be coming out here very soon about the life, the story of Tony Butkovich, again, the most famous Purdue / Illinois football player in football history.
3: Yeah, absolutely, Rob. Good to spend some time with you talking about Tony. His story is phenomenal. The story of that entire 1943 team is great, but yeah, he's one of the main characters in the upcoming movie, The Mosquito Bowl,
2: gotcha,
3: which is an adaptation of a Buzz Bissinger book. Came out a few years ago. Tony's one of the four players that are really spotlighted in that book as Marines who took part in this football game on Christmas Eve, 1944, in Guadalcanal. Tony was one of the stars of that, as an All-American, one of several All-Americans in that game, but one of the stars of that game, and unfortunately, no spoiler alert here, one of the men who played in that game who never came home after the Battle of Okinawa. So, I'm so fascinated. I'm so interested to see that movie and the director, Peter Berg,
2: he was Friday Night Lights.
3: He was Friday Night Lights. Friday Night Lights, Deepwater Horizon. He did Hancock with Will Smith. He's an actor as well. So he's in a lot of movies, but he's a fantastic director. Lone Survivor is his as well.
2: Yeah, that's right.
3: He's a big Mark Wahlberg guy, as you can tell. But yeah, Friday Night Lights creator, along with the Buzz Bissinger book that he adapted for that movie and TV show. Getting to work a little bit with Peter Berg, and we can talk about how that all came to pass.
2: Yes, I'd like the backstory. How did they reach out to you and say, "Hey, we're doing the story on Tony Butkovich. How can you help us?"
3: It was very random. So I wrote this book. I wrote this book called Perfect Warriors back in 2020-2021 era. You and I actually worked together on the Perfect Warriors documentary that aired on the Big Ten Network. Was based on the same story in the 43 Purdue Boilermakers. You can see that on YouTube.
2: We unfortunately did not have the budget that Netflix has, but yes, we tried our best.
3: But as it turns out, in researching the initial stages of researching for the Mosquito Bowl, Peter Berg found that documentary on YouTube. And I'll never forget this. It was Easter Sunday, 2024. I'm sitting at home getting ready to watch the Boilermakers in the Elite Eight, and I get an email that says, "Hey, I'm looking for Corey Palm, the guy who put together the Perfect Warriors documentary. This is Peter Berg. I'm a director in Hollywood. I'm trying to..."
2: Whoa.
3: And I'm like, wow. What? There's no way this is real. Yeah. So I spend the next half hour